0: change through that point. Now for the southbound direction of 405, runs heavy from Kirkland to the 520, and then also slow again from Bellevue into the Newcastle area. I-5 southbound direction, bumper to bumper from the 522 Lake City Way down to I-90 and northbound, also struggling from the end of Boeing Field to I-90. Up north, the northbound direction of I-5 is seeing some struggling traffic going from the end of the Washington 99 through Marysville. And down south, you're slow entering into Tacoma from State Route 18 on I-5. And that's it for this traffic update. Stay tuned after this news break. We have an update from Dr. Sanjay Gupta on a better life, followed by Tech It Out for the remainder of the hour. Have a great weekend, everyone.
1: NBC News Radio. I'm Rob Bartier. The United States is responding with force after Iran fired drones at a ship moving through the Strait of Hormuz. Earlier today, President Trump confirmed one of the drones hit a Singapore ship, causing damage. U.S. Central Command said forces conducted strikes against Iran as a powerful response. In a post on X, CENTCOM stated forces continue to provide safe passage, coordination, and support to commercial vessels transiting the strait, and that U.S. forces remain present and vigilant. CENTCOM confirmed U.S. aircraft struck Iranian missile and drone storage locations and coastal radar sites. A new demand letter in the Nancy Guthrie case claims to have video of the 84-year-old missing mother and one of the alleged kidnappers. TMZ says the sender uses the same email and Bitcoin address as a previous contact who emailed weeks after Guthrie's disappearance in Tucson, Arizona. It claimed to have evidence tying two people to Guthrie's February kidnapping. TMZ says the letter references a phone being kept in a secure location with photos, names, and a video of the alleged main guy with the mother of Today co-host Savannah Guthrie. The sender demands Bitcoin payment in exchange for the password to access the video. President Trump's Religious Liberty Commission wants to reverse the separation of church and state. Texas Lieutenant Governor Dan Patrick, who leads the commission, says that the left has used the Establishment Clause of the First Amendment to batter people of faith.
2: We want to be sure Americans understand that they cannot be attacked by that phrase any longer.
1: The commission's report suggests that instead of a separation, there should be a bridge built between the church and state. The second-to-last day of group play at the World Cup is now well underway. Today's early action saw France beat Norway 4-1, while Senegal took down Iraq 5-0. The last pair of games for the day, Belgium will battle New Zealand, and Iran will take on Egypt. The next match for Team USA is Wednesday when they face Bosnia and Herzegovina. Rob Bartier, NBC News Radio. The lawyer for the man accused of being responsible for the Palisades fire says bring on a retrial. After jurors deadlocked and the judge declared a mistrial today, First Assistant U.S. Attorney Bill Asaley immediately said his office would try the case again and they'd win. Outside court today in downtown Los Angeles, Jonathan Rinderknecht's lawyer, Steve Haney, said he's ready.
3: He wasn't even at the trial. I don't think he came into the courtroom one day during the trial. So for him to have a strong opinion about anything means absolutely nothing to me. And we'll see him again in October.
1: Despite the mistrial, the judge in the case refused to grant Rinderknecht bail, so he'll stay in jail until October. In-car breathalyzers are being credited for preventing millions of drunk driving attempts over the last 20 years. Lisa Taylor reports.
4: The breathalyzers have ignition interlocks that keep drivers with too much alcohol on their breath from starting their vehicles. Mothers Against Drunk Driving released a new report this week claiming breathalyzers have prevented about 5.7 million drunk driving attempts. The report also grades each state's ignition interlock law and found many U.S. states still have legal loopholes to allow DUI offenders to avoid installing breathalyzers. 11 states, along with the District of Columbia, received an A grade.
1: Several Democrats are demanding the Trump administration remove its ballroom project debris from land overseen by the National Park Service. It comes as the White House uses Haynes Point, which is near three Washington, D.C. public golf courses, as a dumping ground for tons of debris from President Trump's East Wing construction. Disney Pixar's Toy Story is projected to bring in between $80 and $90 million in its second weekend to once again finish atop the box office. Meanwhile, DC Studios' Supergirl is expected to soar to an opening of between $47 and $50 million. The follow-up to 2025 Superman earned $7.8 million in Thursday previews. This week's other new release, Jackass Best and Last, is looking at a $10 to $12 million opening. Rob Martier, NBC News Radio.
5: A better life with Dr. Sanjay Gupta.
6: I don't know about you, but my social media feeds are flooded with lotions and potions and gadgets, all promising to unlock different components of longevity. But if you log off, take a step back from all the hype, you'll find that the actual keys to a longer, healthier life are hiding in plain sight. There are four of them. Number one, nutrition. The Mediterranean diet really is the gold standard. Number two, exercise. You should be getting 150 minutes of moderate intensity exercise or 75 minutes of vigorous intensity exercise every week, plus strength training and stretching. Number three, sleep. Sleep is when your body and your brain repair themselves. You should be getting 7 to 9 hours a night. And finally, number four, often gets forgotten, socialization. It's not a bonus. It's a necessity for a healthy life, finding a sense of community, purpose, and belonging. I'm Dr. Sanjay Gupta, helping you live a better life.
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0: And now for your Alternative Talk weather outlook. For your Friday, we'll have rain throughout the day with a possible afternoon thunderstorm, giving us a high near 67 and southwest winds gusting up to 23 miles per hour. Overnight, it remains cloudy with chances of rain and a low around 53. Heading into the weekend, a mostly cloudy day on Saturday with a chance of rain, bringing us a high near 67 and a low around 54. And finally for Sunday, the rain goes away but remains mostly cloudy, high near 66.
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11: Hey everyone, welcome to Tech It Out. It's episode 450. Wow, time flies when you're having fun. This show has been around for 9 years now, almost 9 years. So yeah, that tracks, 50-odd shows a year. So with that in mind, thank you for tuning into this show that doesn't just celebrate technology, but as you know, my goal is to help demystify it as well. And a massive thank you to my sponsors, Norton and Visa, two awesome brands that protect you in slightly different ways. I'll tell you more about that shortly. So just got back from New Jersey. I had the pleasure of attending a FIFA World Cup match on Tuesday. It was France versus Senegal. Fun being in the stadium with 80 plus thousand people at MetLife. The second half of the match was a lot more fun, with France taking it 3-1 over Senegal. And so thank you to Hisense for bringing some journalists to the game. Hisense, if you're not familiar with them, is a brand best known for TVs. They also have other appliances, TVs and projectors primarily. They brought some journalists to the game, either based in the US, some from Canada, from Mexico, from the UK, and so on. Really fun. Speaking of Hisense, we also got a chance to look at their new RGB TVs before the match and the day after as well. And so on Tech It Out this hour, we will kick things off with RGB TVs, mini LED TVs from Hisense, and what that brings to the table exactly, especially if you're into sports. And so my first guest coming up in a couple of minutes from now will be Sarah Larson. She's the chief marketing officer for Hisense USA. Had a chance to sit down with her at an event, so we'll get to that. Also on the show, I'll chat about some Father's Day and graduation gift ideas. It is dads and grads season. Even if you hear this episode after Father's Day, perhaps the man in your life receives some gift cards that are burning a hole in his pocket and he wants to put them towards some cool tech. I'll share a half dozen ideas with you this hour. Also on today's Tech It Out, Skyscanner will join us. You're probably familiar with this popular app and website that sniffs out the best deals for you on flights and hotels, rental cars, and so on. But they've now got a partnership with ChatGPT. Their parent company, OpenAI, and Skyscanner have a partnership where by leveraging AI, you can converse with the tech and get really detailed info on, again, flights, hotels, and so on to get the best deal and find something very personalized just for you. So Skyscanner will be on the show today. I'll also share some tech tips towards the end of the show, some ways to repurpose your old tech, clever things you can do with it, like set up a free camera in your home, like a nanny cam or a pet cam, using an old phone or tablet, using a device as a TV remote or as a photo frame, a digital photo frame, and a lot more. So a very busy Tech It Out for you. Without further ado, let's officially kick off the show with our first interview. Pleasure to meet you, Sarah. We are joined by Sarah Larson. She's CMO, Chief Marketing Officer for Hisense USA. Thank you for hosting us here in New Jersey.
12: Thanks for coming. It's going to be a big day.
11: Indeed it is. We're going to see France versus Senegal at MetLife Stadium. Hisense is hosting this. I guess first we should acknowledge that for the last, 8 years, Hisense has been an official partner for FIFA.
12: Yep.
11: Not just World Cup, but FIFA all year round. So lots of branding around the pitch. And when the ref looks to the camera and just to give a card or something, we'll often see some Hisense branding. So why don't we start there before we talk about soccer and this newer technology that Hisense is really spearheading. Let's talk about Hisense. I'm sure it's a brand that by now many of my listeners would be familiar with, but please give us a high level look at the company.
12: Sure. So Hisense is a Chinese company that has been operating for quite some time. We got our start in laser TV. So we really pioneered color technology when no one else was thinking about color. Mm-hmm. And then from there, it's just taken off with innovation in every different way. Our goal is to make sure that our products are smart enough to make people's lives better, easier, more convenient. Mm-hmm.
11: And often without breaking the bank. I know there's some exceptions when you're talking about 100 plus inch TVs, but I would argue a huge value proposition. I have an 85 inch Hisense TV, by the way, on my wall, and my friends gawk at it whenever they come over. And it was surprisingly affordable given the size. Talking about size, is it true that Hisense is the number one TV manufacturer in the world in the 100 plus inch category?
12: Hisense is number one globally in the 100 plus inch category, as well as number one for laser TVs.
11: Okay, awesome. We're here though to talk about RGB mini LED TV from Hisense. We've heard about RGB red, green, blue TVs. So please tell us about what that is at a high level and then what makes Hisense unique.
12: Sure. So RGB technology is the latest greatest when it comes to TV tech. And what it basically does is it takes red, green, and blue light at the source. And what that means for you is that you get pure, true to life color that's very lifelike and natural. And also you see shades of colors you never saw before and details and contrast. So basically what you're seeing is as close to what the human eye can mm-hmm. see. And it's Pantone color validated. So you can be sure that the color is accurate.
11: And as a comparison, the way TVs generally show color is it's a white or blue pixel or dot that makes up the image with a colored filter in front of it. So you're saying at the source itself, it's red, green, or blue, producing very rich, vibrant colors, great for sports, movies, video games, and even regular TV shows. And you don't need to press a button on your remote to activate this. This is just the way the TV is showing color.
12: No.
11: I'm sure there's modes like Vivid and Cinematic and all that.
12: You can always change your TV mode, but no, the technology is built into the TV. So what you see is what you get, and what you get is the most incredible lifelike experience.
11: All right. So color is the number one advantage to RGB mini LED TVs from Hisense, but there's also, I understand, greater brightness, wide viewing angles, deep contrast. So the blacks, like in movies, it looks really dark and gives you that sense of depth. So there's some ancillary benefits as well.
12: Absolutely.
11: And these are smart TVs, right?
12: They are
11: either
12: very
11: powered
12: smart.
11: By Amazon Fire TV or Google, depending on the model.
12: Correct.
11: And that's across all the RGB supported TVs at Hisense?
12: Yes. And also Vita is another one of okay. our operating systems.
11: Thanks for that. And how big are some of these TVs, wall size and budget permitting?
12: Our largest TV is all the way to 116 inches.
11: Wow.
12: So you can really impress your family and friends with that in your living room.
11: No doubt. And then what makes it great for sports? I mean, it does support fast motion, which is something that I didn't touch on when I also said great brightness and wide viewing angles and better contrast. So it does support fast action movies, video games, a soccer match, but there's also a lot of color in FIFA World Cup.
12: So when you're watching sports, what we have is something called AI Sports Mode. And what that does is the TV automatically optimizes the content mm-hmm. so that you can see the ball in every frame mm-hmm. and you don't miss a moment. You can see all the contrast between the colors of the jerseys to every blade of grass practically.
11: Right.
12: It's just a very vivid, lifelike image that makes the sporting event feel like you're right there in the
11: right.
12: stadium.
11: Again, more akin to what the human eye would see, as
12: Correct.
11: You said.
12: People at home don't need to fiddle with what the different settings are.
11: Mm-hmm.
12: It will do it automatically for you.
11: And then finally, for people to see this in person, I'm assuming all the big box manufacturers have these Hisense RGB mini LED TVs, or should be soon, so we can at least see it, because it's probably hard to gauge online when you buy something like this what it looks like to the human eye.
12: You should definitely go to Best Buy. You can see all of the RGB technology that we have on display, and truly seeing is believing.
11: Okay. Seeing is believing indeed. Thanks for the great presentation today. I'm looking forward to the match, of
12: me
11: course,
12: too.
11: In a few hours from now. And thanks so much for your time.
12: Thank you so much for having me.
11: You're listening to Tech It Out. I'm your host, Mark Saltzman. Thrilled to have you along this hour. We just spoke with Hisense about RGB TVs and why they're great for sports lovers. Also on the show today, I'm going to share some gadget gift ideas for dads and grads. June is Father's Day and graduation season, of course. And so I'll suggest 5 or 6 items in our next block. And then after that, Skyscanner will join us. This is the popular app and website for scoring the best deals on flights and hotels and rental cars. They've now added AI into the mix, a partnership with OpenAI and its ChatGPT platform. So we'll learn how that works. And then at the end of the show, I'm going to share some tech tips to repurposing old gadgets you may have instead of throwing them out or recycling them. I'm going to propose a few ways to get some functionality out of an old iPhone or iPad, even if the screen is broken, by the way. For example, you can turn an old Android or iPhone or iPad or other tablet into a free security camera for your home. The device just needs to be plugged into the wall, but you can leverage its camera, and then you can monitor it all from your everyday phone that you use. I'm going to share how to do that for free. Before we take a short break, though, I do want to give a shout out to Visa, a huge partner on Tech It Out. Did you know that shoppers are 3 times more likely to enter an unfamiliar store if it displays a Visa logo? And customers are 5 times more likely to think a merchant is reputable. This is because Visa has invested billions over the years in fraud prevention, so you don't need to think twice about shopping at retail or online with your Visa card, nor should businesses be concerned about secure payments. Visa is deploying advanced technology to ensure customer data is not vulnerable, no matter where the transactions take place. This includes tokenization, pioneered by Visa, as one part of the solution, which reduces the risk of identity theft, because this technology replaces your actual cardholder info with a random alphanumeric code, so the merchant never sees your real card number, yet it ensures a fast transaction as well. 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All right, when we return on Tech It Out, some gadget gift ideas for dads and grads, including a robot that washes your windows. We'll be right back with a lot more Tech It Out. 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
16: How we pay for goods and services online and at retail is evolving, fusing convenience with security. Visa's Mark Nelson, head of consumer payment products, says Visa recently announced 7 new and exciting technologies. Mark shared a couple with me here.
17: But we've introduced a flexible credential whereby a single card can be what you want it to be depending on the transaction type. We've also introduced this concept of a pass key, and it's all around how do we make payments safer and easier to use online. We also announced a thing called a data token, which

0: Research shows, on average, car accident victims with a lawyer get over 3 times more money than those without one. 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

to tech it out. So, as I mentioned earlier in the show, I had a lot of fun on TV this past week talking about gadget gift ideas for dads and grads. Father's Day is coming up June 21st, of course, and it's graduation season. You may have a grad in your home, a loved one. So I thought I'd share a few of the high-tech recommendations that I shared on TV. I did a lot of CTV interviews in particular, as well as a recording for CP24 in Toronto, which will air, I think, on the 20th, just a day before Father's Day, and some other stations as well. And so if you want to make a mental note about any of these, or if you want to reach out on social media and ask me for more details, I'm happy to share them. I first looked at the new Nintendo Switch 2 Choose Your Game Bundle. 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And so it lets you quickly transfer, store, and access photos, videos, documents, and other files without having to, you know, dig through your purse or your bag or your pocket for a memory stick. 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

0: 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Again, this is the Ultra Bright Hex Lights from a company called Enbrighten. If you're just joining us now, I'm sharing a few gadget gift ideas ahead of dads and grad season. It's Father's Day coming up on the 21st of June, as well as graduation season for a student in your home. Talking about some suggestions. I know dad will like this next one. 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And finally, Samsung's new micro RGB TVs. They use individual red, green, and blue lighting to create brighter color, deeper contrast, and smoother motion for more immersive sports viewing at home. It is a big year for soccer, after all, as well as movies, TV shows, and video games. It's powered by Samsung Vision AI, and these TVs intelligently optimize picture and sound in real time. 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Now, the model I showed on TV, gorgeous, 55 inches for under $1,600, but this model goes all the way up to 115 inches, believe it or not. So budget and wall size permitting, 115 inches for the Samsung micro RGB TVs powered by Samsung Vision AI. Samsung.com has more. Well, there you have it, a look at some gadget gift ideas for dads and grads as June is Father's Day and graduation season. I mentioned that you can ask me additional questions if you like on social media. I'll spell my name in a moment, but you can find me on X, Threads, Instagram, Facebook, Blue Sky, LinkedIn, TikTok, and YouTube. It's Mark Saltzman, MarkSaltzman. Again, Mark with a C, SaltzMan. And of course, you can read the articles that I write on social media. I link to interviews conducted for my radio show and podcast, like what you're listening to right now. Videos that I create either for social media directly or TV interviews. I write a tech tip of the day. So looking forward to saying hi online. Happy Father's Day and happy graduation season. We chat with Skyscanner when we return on Tech It Out.
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2: NBC News Radio. I'm Rob Martier. United States is responding with force after Iran fired drones at a ship moving through the Strait of Hormuz. Earlier today, President Trump confirmed one of the drones hit a Singapore ship, causing damage. U.S. Central Command said forces conducted strikes against Iran as a powerful response. A new demand letter in the Nancy Guthrie case claims to have video of the 84-year-old missing mother and one of the alleged kidnappers. TMZ says the sender uses the same email and Bitcoin address as a previous contact who emailed weeks after Guthrie's disappearance in Tucson, Arizona. The second to last day of group play at the World Cup is now well underway. Today's early action saw France beat Norway 4-1, while Senegal took down Iraq 5-0. The last pair of games for the day, Belgium will battle New Zealand, and Iran will take on Egypt. The next match for Team USA is Wednesday when they face Bosnia and Herzegovina. Rob Martier, NBC News Radio.
1: A better life with Dr. Sanjay Gupta.
3: When we talk about how much exercise someone should get, current guidelines call for about 150 minutes of moderate intensity exercise or 75 minutes of vigorous intensity exercise every week. New study out of the UK makes a strong case for vigorous exercise if and when you can do it. Now, researchers determined that even little bursts of vigorous exercise can significantly reduce someone's risk of 8 different diseases: dementia, type 2 diabetes, fatty liver disease, chronic respiratory disease, chronic kidney disease, immune-mediated inflammatory diseases, major cardiovascular events, and atrial fibrillation. We're not talking about complicated training programs here. Just work with what you can into your everyday life. If you are breathless and unable to speak in complete sentences, then you've hit the mark. I'm Dr. Sanjay Gupta, helping you live a better life.
4: 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It's Joey J here with another weekly movie minute on another summer weekend where your imagination is sure to be broadened and bruised.
5: Welcome to the first day of our last film.
6: What are you feeling?
5: I'm sad.
6: Does it make you sad, Chris?
5: No, I'm not in touch with my emotions.
4: The gentlemen that helped define early Gen Z recklessness are giving in to the throes of time, but not before one final ride to help secure their legacy in Jackass Best and Last. Johnny Knoxville and company once more test their limits on a series of gags, pranks, and tricks likely to pose an injury risk. No surprise, the camaraderie is still quite genuine and impactful, though to a lesser degree when you realize the experience amounts to a glorified clip show with some new skits. The collection is more bizarre than others, and not flatteringly. Their fourth film in 2022, that still counts as the real ending here. On the flip side, there's a fresh beginning for another part of the newer DC universe as we say hello to Supergirl.
7: You know, I'm just worried that you're not going to find your stride here if you keep going off-world all the time, Kara. I'm worried you're not going to find your people.
8: Yeah, well, that's the thing, Clark. I have no people.
4: Millie Alcock dons the cape and suit as Clark Kent's cousin, searching for her life purpose and getting a new sidekick, a wild but not quite memorable villain, and a flailing third-party friend in Jason Momoa and his valiant return to the DC fold, just as soon as she trades a red sun hangover for productivity in a yellow sun. And it pushes along just nicely, even with some awkward pacing, a light bit of reheating, small hiccups that otherwise do not derail a fun experience keeping this new universe and maybe the American way in check. Both are in theaters this weekend, and this is Joey J for KKNW.
9: And now for your Alternative Talk weather outlook. For your Friday, we'll have rain throughout the day with a possible afternoon thunderstorm, giving us a high near 67 and southwest winds gusting up to 23 miles per hour. Overnight, it remains cloudy with chances of rain and a low around 53. Heading into the weekend, a mostly cloudy day on Saturday with a chance of rain, bringing us a high near 67 and a low around 54. And finally for Sunday, the rain goes away but remains mostly cloudy, high near 66.
10: As a parent, you said you'd never give up the convertible.
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0: 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This is Tech It Out. 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
1: Welcome back, everyone. 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You're probably aware of, and perhaps even use, Skyscanner. It's a free travel-related search engine and price aggregator, comparing billions of real-time prices for flights and hotels and car rentals across hundreds of airlines and online travel agencies as well, all to help you find the best deals. And now they're folding ChatGPT into its platform, as we're going to now hear about with Piero Sierra. He's Chief AI Officer at Skyscanner. Nice to chat with you, Piero. Thanks for your time.
2: Hi, Mark. Great to be here.
1: Yeah, awesome. Now, before we talk about what's new, let's just bring everybody up to speed about Skyscanner. I did mention off the top that you've been around for a while. Very popular platform. Please tell us about it.
2: So Skyscanner is the travel app that 160 million travelers rely on every month to find the most relevant prices, especially on airlines. We compare flights, hotels, and rental cars, but we're probably best known for our flights product. Mm-hmm. And when you go to Skyscanner, we're not representing one airline or one online travel agent or reseller. Our point is we search the whole market, and then we help you find options. We make everything super transparent, and hopefully you find better value and a good deal. And that matters a lot because travel is high cost, high emotion, high risk. And among those who are planning to travel, price and affordability are always like the top concerns. And so that's where we come in. We're a trusted comparison site, and we give travelers choice, transparency, and confidence before they book with any given provider.
1: So it's a one-stop shop instead of the alternative, which is going from either airline to airline or through different travel agencies, or even some of the travel airline aggregators don't do the whole market, like they stick with a couple airlines. So yeah, this sounds more efficient, especially with the fuel costs, right? In 2026 so
2: it's
1: far.
2: Extremely
1: so
2: important right
1: even
2: now,
1: more
2: yes.
1: Important than ever. And so Skyscanner, I should let our listeners know, and please correct me if I'm wrong, Piero, it debuted as a website first back in 2003,
2: and
1: then the app was 2011, I believe.
2: Yeah, no, you have those right. And so the app is now extremely popular, but obviously we also run a great website, and people find us in many different ways.
1: Awesome. So let's now chat about the ChatGPT integration.
2: Yes. So that's been very interesting for us, because if you zoom out a little bit, what's happening with these chatbots and this AI transformation is that the world is moving from search to answers, where you would maybe get 10 blue links, you now get an answer that sort of gives you what you need directly. And that's really, really great. And it applies especially to travel, because travel is conversational. Travel discovery especially, the future of it is going to be conversational. Travelers increasingly expect technologies to understand what they mean, not just what they type, right? So no two trips are alike, and you might have really complicated criteria for what you're looking for. And so chatbots are really, really good for that. Now, with the Skyscanner app in ChatGPT that we've just launched, you can ask ChatGPT for flights information in plain language. So ChatGPT brings you that conversational interface that you're used to, and then Skyscanner comes in and we bring you the life prices, the real options, and the trusted travel data. And we find that when you combine those things, when you combine the intelligence of ChatGPT or your favorite AI tool with trusted data, that's when the magic happens.
1: Can you walk us through the process? So is it the ChatGPT app that we use now, or it's like a new reskinned version for Skyscanner?
2: Oh, yes. No, it's the current ChatGPT. There's no complicated setup. You basically just open ChatGPT, and they have a little app store in there. So you find the app store, and you just find Skyscanner, and you tick it on. Once you've ticked it on, you've indicated to ChatGPT that you like Skyscanner, and you might want to use it. And then in any conversation, at any point, you can just say, at Skyscanner, and then you ask your question. So, for example, at Skyscanner, find me the cheapest flight to Cancun in December, or something like that. And you don't have to learn any new forms or do anything. You just have a conversation. You then get back directly in ChatGPT. You get back our answers with a nice little user interface that makes it very simple to see the different options. And then you can keep interacting with it. You can ask refinement questions, and you can go back and forth with it until you find the thing that you want. And then hopefully you'll click through to Skyscanner to see the actual partners and decide which one you want to book with.
1: Is this done as a text prompt? Like you said, at Skyscanner, like the at sign. What about those who use ChatGPT with their voice, as I do? Like when I'm driving, I have through CarPlay, I converse with the AI.
2: Yeah, so that's up to OpenAI itself. In some cases, if you say just Skyscanner, we'll understand what you're saying and call the right thing. If you're on a keyboard, it's better because when you give the at sign, then it knows for a fact, like, you know, you want the Skyscanner data there. You can definitely use voice if that's what's most natural. You can also, you know, speak at Skyscanner and then ask your question. The important thing is the natural language. You don't need to understand the perfect travel search syntax. You can give very open-ended questions like a human would. You know, you say, find me good, a good value flight from Toronto to Vancouver next month, or can I go a day earlier and save money? What if I want to fly from a nearby airport? And we'll figure all that out for you and bring you the answer.
1: Like you can with ChatGPT and other LLMs, large language models, you can follow up with other questions to really sort of tailor what you're looking for. And is Skyscanner any different? So, for example, if I said, find me a flight from New York to London, England, and it gives me a flight, tells me the price, and I say, oh, that's a little too much. Can you find something less expensive? Can I say that as a follow-up? And then ChatGPT may say something like, yes, for $150 less, there's this flight, but there is a layover in Amsterdam or something like that. Is that kind of like how it works?
2: Yes, it's exactly right.
1: We're going to have a few more minutes with Skyscanner, a little bit more on how the AI works, how you can get the most out of it in order to save money. So stick with us. More Tech It Out coming right up after this short break.
0: Breaking down geek speak into street speak. Tech It Out, hosted by Mark Saltzman.
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0: Welcome back to Tech It Out. We are chatting with Piero Sierra, Chief AI Officer at Skyscanner, learning about the new integration between Skyscanner and ChatGPT from OpenAI. I'm really curious about using this, so I'm excited to give it a shot. I travel a lot, so I'm definitely going to take it for a spin. What about getting really granular? Like, find me the best flight, but not with hidden charges like paying for a seat or a carry-on bag. Is it that intelligent yet? Like, that's something we may see visually. Like, if I'm logged into a website, like, you know, whatever, KLM or United or Air Canada, it will say, you know, the flex fare offers this, but if you want the basic fare, then everything else is a la carte.
1: Yes. Skyscanner definitely has that information. We pride ourselves on having the most trustworthy data from all of our partners, and we cut through when the partners are giving us inaccurate information. For example, we either remove that inventory or remove them from the site or really escalate with them to make sure that when we're presenting facts around what's included in the fares, for example, that it's all super, super accurate. That will show up in ChatGPT to a degree. But ChatGPT is a little bit higher up in the experience. It's more where you're trying to get inspired about where you want to go. At some point, you want to really dig in. And so in ChatGPT, you'll see the answers from Skyscanner, and you'll see a button that says, for example, let's go check the dates on Skyscanner, and then you can go to our full user experience where we can really let you filter down all of those granular things that you're referring to. So some of that will filter through, but most of that, you probably still want to go to Skyscanner to really get that full picture.
0: Yeah, thanks for that. That leads me perfectly into my next question, Piero. So do you get an email summary so you have all that info when you're done? Like, for that deeper dive that you're talking about, you're on the Skyscanner platform now. That's where you can get really detailed information or look for bundles, like a price discount on booking a flight and a rental car at the same time, that kind of thing. Do you have that in your inbox?
1: Yeah, I see how you're thinking about this. So there's two things. One is on ChatGPT. The results appear directly in the ChatGPT conversation, and as you refine it, the conversation will continue, and you might ask not just about a flight, but you might ask, hey, I also want to, let's say, what are the fun things to do in New York, and it will make you a list. And so you're having the conversation in ChatGPT. You can always ask ChatGPT to summarize that for you, give you, for example, a PDF or write it up for you, summarize the conversation where you're at. You do that in ChatGPT. When you go to Skyscanner, you're going deeper in the tool. So you're like, you know, clicking around and filtering down the results in a deeper way that you might want to find exactly what you're looking for. In that case, there isn't an email summary per se, but what there is price alerts, which allow you to say, because most of the time people don't just have an idea and then book a flight 10 minutes later. What they do is they come back week after week, refining their searches, thinking about like, well, maybe I should go this time, maybe I should go that time, maybe this particular place or that place. And so what you can do with price alerts is you can get an email summary of the destination you want to go to and track the prices. And you can even set, targets. So you can say, if the price ever goes below, you know, $200, then just let me know about it and I'll come and I'll follow up on it.
0: Yeah, I like that price alert option. So if it falls below a certain threshold, then you're willing to pull the trigger on it.
1: That's right.
0: Okay, cool. And just like Skyscanner, is the integration with ChatGPT supporting all airlines, all major countries, or only specific partners? It doesn't matter. It's just like the real Skyscanner app or website.
1: It's the full Skyscanner inventory. So we have all of our partners. It's thousands of prices, our partners, and billions of prices that we search daily across flights, hotels, and cars. And again, the thing to remember is that it's not just the suppliers, like it's not just the hotel chain or the airline, but it's also the online travel agents that then resell things. So there's always a deal to be had. And all of those deals are available inside of ChatGPT as much as they are on Skyscanner. In terms of markets, we've rolled it out at this point to 56 countries and languages. So hopefully most of your listeners will be able to find a country and a language that we support. It's a slightly smaller set than what's available on our website, but we're closing that gap quickly.
0: It does sound ambitious. Do you think possibility for support with other LLMs like Google Gemini or Apple Intelligence, Grok, Alexa, Copilot, Cloud, all those other players?
1: Absolutely. Our mission is to be wherever travelers are planning. Wherever the travelers are, we want to be. And so the world, you know, today there's a lot of search happening, but as the world moves from search to answers, whatever those answer platforms are, we want Skyscanner to be there to help our travelers. So our job is to just bring that trusted live data into those experiences. So we're open to smart partnerships where they help travelers. Nothing to announce new today on that front, but watch this space, because that's exactly the direction we're going in.
0: And then I guess finally, Piero, we've been hearing a lot lately about AI agents, where you're not just getting answers, to put it in your words, but it's actually purchasing. Like, there's actually a transaction there. You ultimately have to give the final go ahead, but you're having the AI go out and not just research, but book something. Is that where we're going with this?
1: Yeah, that's a very interesting question. We're definitely interested in this world of agents. We're getting there. Today, this particular ChatGPT app is really about search, compare, and discover. And it tends to orient towards the beginning of your journey when you're thinking about where you might want to go and what the top options are. So it doesn't actually blindly book a trip for you. It's deliberate. As I said earlier, travel is very high stakes. It's high stakes financially. It's high stakes emotionally. There's policy. There's bags. There's times. The suppliers matter. So we definitely want AI to be helpful, but we also need it to be trusted and transparent first.
0: No doubt. All right. And then for call to action, what do you recommend?
1: If you're really interested in having the best experience possible with the deepest set of options, then I would recommend downloading our app or coming to our website directly. But ChatGPT, if you're using ChatGPT and you like to start your travel experiences in ChatGPT, which a lot of people do, then yes, I would say go to the store, tick Skyscanner, and try a simple prompt, you know, like, hey, at Skyscanner, find me the cheapest flight from X to Y, and just see what it looks like. It's really, really easy to use.
0: Piero, thank you so much.
1: Thank you, Mark.
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0: For the few minutes we have left on Tech It Out, I wanted to share a couple of ideas for turning old tech, like old smartphones or tablets that you have in a drawer somewhere, into something that has purpose for your home. I've got a couple of suggestions for you. I'm sure many of you have an old iPhone or an iPad, an old Android device. You can breathe new life into it and not spend a cent. So let me share a couple of examples. One of them is to use a free app like Alfred or Presence to turn an old device into a free Wi-Fi surveillance camera. So even if it has a broken screen, like I mentioned, so long as the camera works, what you do is you download the app. Again, my favorite is called Alfred. There's also another one called Presence by PeoplePower. You create a free account, sign into it, and then also sign into that same account on your existing phone, the one that you use every day. One of them will be the camera. The other one will be the monitor, how you view the camera footage, whether you set up sound or motion alerts, or you can log in at any time. Okay, so with the old phone or tablet, after you've installed the Alfred or the Presence app and you sign into it, you want to plug it into the wall somewhere in your home, maybe in a nursery. It does need power, so it has to be plugged into the wall, but then prop it up, open the app, and point it towards something like a baby crib, for example. Then on your phone that you use all the time, you sign in to the same account, and then you can set up the features that you want, like push notifications if it senses sound or motion. And that's it. So again, one is the camera, the other one is the monitor. I love that. So just look for Alfred or Presence at whatever app store you use, such as the App Store for iOS devices or Google Play for Google. With an app like Sure, S-U-R-E, you can turn your old phone or tablet into a free universal remote that will work with many smart TVs. It does work on Wi-Fi and not Bluetooth in most cases, so you'll read about that in the Sure app. Why not turn an old phone or tablet into a free alarm clock? Well, there are many options out there. One for Apple devices is called Alarm Clock for Me. Another one is for Android called Early Rise Alarm Clock. Again, it's a way to repurpose an old tablet into an alarm clock for your night table, your nightstand that you've got beside you all the time, instead of having to use your existing phone or tablet. And you can choose the font that you want for a digital alarm clock, or you can have an analog one, different colors, all that. And you can have it play podcasts and music and audiobooks, all with the touchscreen. It's super convenient. And one more tip is to turn an old tablet into a free digital photo frame. Whether you want to prop it up on a little table, maybe in a family room or in the kitchen, like on a countertop kind of thing, make sure it's plugged in. And there are lots of free digital photo frame apps, or you can use the built-in photo gallery from iPhone or iPad or Android that's already built in, like Google Photos has a slideshow mode or Apple Photos. And that way you can enjoy your favorite photos and videos and upload new photos to that account to keep things fresh. Love it. Again, just a few suggestions to turn some old tech into something useful for you. If you like tips like that, follow me on social media. I do write a tech tip of the day, and I share videos and radio and podcast interviews like the ones you heard this hour, a link to articles that I write, and so on. It's Mark Saltzman, M-A-R-C-S-A-L-T-Z-M-A-N. For our Canadian friends, Saltzman with a Z. You can find me on X, Instagram, Facebook, Blue Sky, Threads, LinkedIn, TikTok, and YouTube. Again, Mark Saltzman, would love to have you as a follow. Be sure to tell me where you're tuning into Tech It Out from. I always get a kick out of that. And how you're listening. 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Thrilled to have you along. 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As we wrap up another episode of Tech It Out, we cover cybersecurity a lot on this program and how you can best protect yourself in the digital age, even if you're not super tech savvy. One part of the solution is securely shopping online. And so I'm thrilled about my partnership with Visa on Tech It Out, as they've made some significant investments in fraud prevention over the past 5 years, as much as $10 billion, yes, that's billion with a B, to support Visa's brand promise to protect the financial information of individuals and businesses. Zero liability means peace of mind when you shop online using your Visa card. There can be no half measures when it comes to cybersecurity, which is why the company takes an aggressive and multi-layered approach to combating the rising threat of malicious software and other threats by well-funded and global criminal enterprises. Read more about Visa and how securing the world's payments is priority one at visa.com/security. 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And thank you also to Norton and SanDisk, other awesome partners on this program. Most importantly, thank you to you, the listener, for tuning in to Tech It Out, whether you're new to the program or a longtime listener. Episode 450 in the can. So thanks again for everything. Hope you enjoyed the show. We chatted with Skyscanner. I shared some gadget gift ideas for dads and grads, Father's Day and graduation. And we kicked things off with Hisense to learn about RGB TVs. All the best, everyone. Looking forward to catching up with you next weekend for another new episode of Tech It Out. Bye for now.
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7: NBC News Radio. I'm Rob Martier. The United States is responding with force after Iran fired drones at a ship moving through the Strait of Hormuz. Earlier today, President Trump confirmed one of the drones hit a Singapore ship, causing damage. U.S. Central Command said forces conducted strikes against Iran as a powerful response. In a post on X, CENTCOM stated forces continue to provide safe passage, coordination, and support to commercial vessels transiting the strait, and that U.S. forces remain present and vigilant. CENTCOM confirmed U.S. aircraft struck Iranian missile and drone storage range locations and coastal radar sites. A new demand letter in the Nancy Guthrie case claims to have video of the 84-year-old missing mother and one of the alleged kidnappers. TMZ says the sender uses the same email and Bitcoin address as a previous contact who emailed weeks after Guthrie's disappearance in Tucson, Arizona. It claimed to have evidence tying two people to Guthrie's February kidnapping. TMZ says the letter references a phone being kept in a secure location with photos, names, and a video of the alleged main guy with the mother of Today co-host Savannah Guthrie. The sender demands Bitcoin payment in exchange for the password to access the video. President Trump's Religious Liberty Commission wants to reverse the separation of church and state. Texas Lieutenant Governor Dan Patrick, who leads the commission, says that the left has used the Establishment Clause of the First Amendment to batter people of faith.
8: We want to be sure Americans understand that they cannot be attacked by that phrase any longer.
7: The commission's report suggests that instead of a separation, there should be a bridge built between the church and state. The second-to-last day of group play at the World Cup is now well underway. Today's early action saw France beat Norway 4-1, while Senegal took down Iraq 5-0. The last pair of games for the day, Belgium will battle New Zealand, and Iran will take on Egypt. The next match for Team USA is Wednesday when they face Bosnia and Herzegovina. Rob Martier, NBC News Radio.
9: Hello, this is Reverend Walden, asking to tune in every Monday on 1150 KKNW at 2 o'clock for Mother's Justice Show. What we do is keep the grassroots voice alive, not only in Seattle, but around the country. We interview lots of people around the country. We've been on the air for 7 years, and we've been working for police reform for 30 years. 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

0: 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Better off with Blue Hop.
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13: Hello, audience. Today, we have Ms. Sierra Hai, acting ombuds with the Office of the Ombuds for Workers of Self-Insured Employers with the Washington State Department of Labor and Industries. Sierra is using an interpreter for today's interview.LNI customers can access services regardless of the language they speak or their immigration status.
12: 好，请问 Sierra Hai 女士，请问什么是监察专员办公室？该机构与劳工与工业部是什么关系？
13: My first question is, Ms. Hai, what is in Ombuds office?And how is it aligned with the Department of Labor and Industries?
14: An ombuds is a person who investigates and reports on complaints and helps resolve them.
13: 监察专员负责对投诉举报开展调查，并且协助解决相关的问题。
14: Though we work closely with labor and industries on behalf of workers, we are an independent office and act as an advocate for injured workers of self-insured employers.
13: 尽管我们代表劳工和劳工与工业部密切协作，但是本办公室是独立机构， 专门为自我保险雇主的受伤的劳工发生维权。
12: 请问什么是自我保险？
13: What is self-insurance?
14: Some employers choose to be self-insured, which means they provide their own workers' compensation insurance.
13: 部分雇主选择自我保险，就是由这些雇主自行来承担员工的工伤赔偿保险。
14: LNI still oversees these employers to ensure they are providing appropriate coverage and benefits.
13: LNI 仍然对此类雇主实施监管，确保他们能够提供足额的保险和福利待遇。
14: If you are injured or become ill on the job, you may be entitled to workers' compensation, which provides benefits such as medical treatment,and partial wage replacement.
13: 如果您在工作中受伤或者罹患职业病，您就有权享受工伤赔偿。该赔偿涵盖医疗救治以及部分薪资补偿等福利等。
14: Our office serves as a resource for workers of self-insured employers.
13: 本办公室为自我保险雇主的劳工提供相关资源与协助。
14: If you are unsure if your employer is self-insured, you can always reach out to us, and we can provide you with the appropriate resources if they are not.
13: 如果您不确定您的雇主是否是自我保险，可以与我们联系。如果并非是自我保险的话，我们也将为您提供相应的资源。
12: 好，请问本办公室主要的职责是什么？
13: What is the main responsibility of this office?
14: The primary responsibility of the Ombuds Office is to advocate for injured workers' rights and to work to ensure they receive appropriate benefits.Under Washington Industrial Insurance Rules and Regulations.
13: 监察专员办公室的首要职责是维护受伤的劳工的合法权益，并确保其依据华盛顿州工伤保险的相关法规获得应有的各项福利。
14: The Ombuds Office's top priority is to help injured workers of self-insured employers.By investigating and resolving all complaints as efficiently and quickly as possible.
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13: What can workers expect when they contact?
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0: Research shows, on average, car accident victims with a lawyer get over 3 times more money than those without one. Better off with Blue Hop.
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0: 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Elevate your next getaway by combining effortless style with utmost relaxation. Seattle's closest is now Snoqualmie Casino and Hotel.
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1: How big's the base?
2: It looked like it was big, I couldn't really tell.
1: Wait, what do you mean by big? 90 centimeters, 150?
2: I don't know, I didn't measure it. Next time you come down here.
1: Oh, please.
2: All right, come on, help me get up before security shows up. To sum it up, one underwater concrete injector, then about 30 poles?
1: Yeah, more or less.
2: Yeah. Even if we build them thin at 90 centimeters, we probably need about 10 skilled workers. Even if we bring on Calabrians, no insurance, no contributions, and we fire them the last week without any reason, and we never pay them anything, even then, we still need about 100 million.
1: If we didn't use concrete?
2: We can get it to 80, but the problem is transportation. For us to move 30 poles on water 9 kilometers, we'd need something like a shipment for cargo.
1: If only they were wood.Then we could just float them there. But we can't make an island with wood. It's got to be steel.
2: And steel doesn't float, if I remember right. Well, that ship's made of steel and using some kind of sorcery I never understood. It can float.
1: All right, look, steel doesn't float. But hollow steel does, you see. With hollow poles, we'll solve the problem of transportation.
2: I get that, but how can we build a platform with hollow poles?
1: Who said they'll remain hollow? Once they're in the right position, we open one end, and then the pole fills with water and sinks to the bottom. We'll build the island with poles.Filled up with water.
0: 接着以此为地基，在海平面以上26米处，他们在柱子上搭建起了一块400平米的海上平台，上面又搭出了2层房屋，还有2条楼梯和船舶停靠点，以及3座可以正常运转的洗手间。罗萨最初的计划是创建5层楼，但是最后只完成了1层。罗萨为这项建造平台结构的技术申请了专利，因为它比使用石油钻机要便宜得多。在接下来的几个月中，完善的钻探技术又为整个岛屿带来了淡水供应。

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5: NBC News Radio, I'm Jim Forbes. Vice President J.D. Vance says, quote, violence will be met with violence after the U.S. launched new strikes on Iran. In a post on social media, Vance said that if Iran has disagreements over the ceasefire agreement, they can pick up the phone. The American strikes were in response to Iran firing drones at a ship moving through the Strait of Hormuz. President Trump confirmed one of the Iranian drones hit a Singapore ship, causing damage. U.S. Central Command says that in response, military aircraft struck Iranian missile and drone storage locations and coastal radar sites. Forecasters say a mega heat dome is set to hit the eastern half of the U.S. next week. Two small heat domes will collide, making for one large heat dome that will send temperatures into the triple digits. On Monday, St. Louis could hit 106, Chicago 102, and further south, Little Rock, Arkansas, could see 106 degrees. On Wednesday, Cincinnati could see 107, while Nashville and Detroit could hit 104 degrees. The fifth of eight World Cup matches set for the Meadowlands is 5 p.m. Saturday night, and that means major traffic changes coming to Manhattan. Andrew Whitman has more.
6: Thanks to the game, Saturday will be a gridlock alert day in the city. Expect delays. The early kickoff means closures and reroutes in Manhattan starting at 11 a.m. The area around Penn Station will close to vehicles to accommodate people going to the game, and 42nd Street will close to everything but World Cup shuttle buses at 11. There'll be other changes as well. Those changes will stay in place until 10 p.m. Saturday night. In New York, I'm Andrew Whitman.
5: And the Somali man accused of being the ringleader of the largest pandemic-era fraud scheme in the U.S. has been arrested. I'm Jim Forbes. President Trump's National Security Advisor John Bolton has pleaded guilty to retaining national security information. It's part of a plea deal that will also see Bolton pay a more than $2 million fine. An illegal retention of sensitive national security documents conviction can carry a sentence of up to 60 months in prison. Bolton is set to be sentenced in October. He was originally indicted back in October of 2025. He became a strong critic of President Trump after he left the administration in 2019. A viral Knicks trash can video cost a fan her job, and now the city's tossing more of the cans out to some lucky New Yorkers. Liz Warner has this story.
7: Following the incident where a fan dumped and nicked a bin, the city's sanitation department's giving away some of the commemorative blue and orange cans in an online lottery. Sanitation Commissioner Gregory Anderson says there's absolutely no need to pilfer them from the streets, but now his agency's dispensing with five of the collector's items in a random drawing. Effective immediately, New Yorkers 18 and over can enter at on.nyc.gov/basketgiveaway. Fans can only enter once, and entries need to be received by 5 p.m. July 3rd, with winners announced later this summer. In New York, I'm Liz Warner.
5: The TSA is bracing to screen nearly 19 million air travelers across the 4th of July holiday period. A TSA senior official says, quote, security checkpoints are fully staffed and prepared to welcome these travelers and handle the large passenger volumes during the June 30th through July 6th period. The highest traffic is expected on July 2nd. And new music from Phoebe Bridgers and Gracie Abrams is streaming on New Music Friday. Phoebe Bridgers released her highly anticipated lead single, Lost Boys. The song will be featured on her third studio album, Lost Boys, which releases August 14th. I'm Jim Forbes.
8: And now for your Alternative Talk weekend weather outlook. For your Saturday, we'll have rain showers throughout the day with a possible thunderstorm, giving us a high near 67 and southern winds between 5 and 8 miles per hour. Overnight, decreasing rain but remaining cloudy with a low around 54. For tomorrow, the rain goes away with mostly cloudy skies, bringing us a high near 68 and a low around 55, and those conditions look like they'll continue through the end of Wednesday.
2: The views expressed on this program are those of the host, guest, and callers, and are not necessarily those of KKNW, its management, or other advertisers.

0: you so much for joining me, everybody. This feels a little bit rushed. Was there silence there for a second? If there was, think of it as your moment of meditation, just to take a breath, just to clear your head a little bit. I'm a little bit amped because I just did 2 hours for Minneapolis-St. Paul. I was filling in for Matt McNeil on the Matt McNeil Show, and it was weird because it's weird to have like one show going on. You know, Joan's on the air. I'm in a different studio, trying to catch up on all things Minneapolis-St. Paul, and of course, a lot of the stories going on there. We're familiar with. We had Rob Held, who is, of course, a regular on my show and Jonas Pizzito's show. You may know him from social media. He is the local attorney who has been showing up at detention centers and protesting and trying to advocate for people who are being having their civil rights violated. And he has been arrested several times, really for the mere act of protesting, really in situations where they cause sort of these interactions where they can say, "Oh, you hit me with your bullhorn." And you can see the video where he barely this law enforcement agent like stands up and bumps into the bullhorn. At any rate, we talked to him about Renee Good, Alex Preti, Miramar Martinez, who was shot five times here, Silverio Gonzalez, who was murdered here in Chicago. So that show is available on KTNF's website. So it was an honor to talk to Rob, and of course we'll have him on again soon. I talked to John Fugelsang. Really great conversations with our neighbors in Minnesota. And speaking of neighbors, I have one of my neighbors in studio, Merrill Miller, who is the manager of the Jefferson Park Sunday Market. I mentioned the markets in Minneapolis and that people should get out this weekend. How are you doing, Merrill?
1: I'm doing okay.
0: You're doing okay? Are you staying hydrated? I don't have my cup.
1: Hey, you see the water bottle.
0: I have my little cup going right here. Got the ice cubes. Merrill, I do, you know, when I started working with the Sunday Market back in 2019, like it was, you know, I've told you, because I was running for office, I didn't want to come with the presumption of now I'm going to like capitalize on the fact that there's a crowd here. And I felt like I should put my time in. And I fell in love with working with everybody and being a part of the market. Tell us a little bit, first of all, how long have you been working at the Jefferson Park Sunday Market?
1: Since 2011, when we started.
0: I feel like maybe I shouldn't ask you so you don't think about how long it's been.
1: Well, and to be fair, it's not like I was manager that first season.
0: Right.
1: So somebody else, Dana, started off the first year for us. And then because of some family life stuff, she had to take a step back. And I was the silly person who didn't step back when everybody else did. And so here I am, however many years it is later.
0: Last woman standing.
1: Something like that.
0: And I saw a message in our group chat that we have possibly another volunteer. We've gained one volunteer recently, and it sounds like somebody else is coming this Sunday.
1: Yeah, there's actually a couple others that are on the list. One wasn't available for a while, and the other, I guess, is going to be joining us on Sunday. And I actually had a phone call from somebody earlier this afternoon that needs service hours, so that's going to be interesting.
0: Well, tell folks, if they want to volunteer and they have a need for service hour completion, how do they get involved?
1: Well, reach out to us in some form or fashion if you want to show up on Sunday. But you got to do a little bit of time and help us out with some stuff. None of it's hard, and it definitely gets easier. As one of my friends like to say, many hands make light work, and it can be very fun, as you've found out, getting to meet neighbors and as Patty rearranges the sign on the wall.
0: Okay. But they're giving me direction in the producer's booth. It is fun. I love doing it. I really do enjoy it. And I think part of it, it's the volunteers, it's the neighbors showing up. And I mean, the amount of energy and work, resources that the vendors bring. I mean, whether it's making food, they're like,
1: oh my gosh, yeah.
0: Right? I mean, it's a lot.
1: Yeah.
0: It's a whole production for everybody. And I appreciate how invested they are and how much they, you know, they want to be there. This isn't what they all have to do. I know for some, you know, it's a means to an end, and farmers markets are either a great way to get your product out there, to grow, all those elements. But this is a labor of love for everybody, it seems.
1: Oh, definitely.
0: Yeah.
1: And I mean, as you know, from Jack and Patty, your sponsors from Pride Roasters, that, you know, it literally started off as a fun hobby for them and has migrated into more and more every day of a business.
0: Yeah.
1: To the point of Jackie was actually talking about maybe doing some work with another one of our vendors as she plans to open up a storefront. I don't know where that is currently.
0: Oh,
1: right.
0: Lovely.
1: Yeah.
0: That's
1: so
0: very cool.
1: I won't say any more than that until, you know, the ink is dried or something is more final. But yeah, I mean, it's getting to see those collaborations and the community that happens, that it just really makes it worthwhile. And I mean, you know, from 2020, when we all pulled together to make sure these same vendors, many of these same vendors, actually had a way to sell their product, because a lot of these vendors, they don't have a storefront or whatever to be able to sell, or the infrastructure to be able to do shipping necessarily if there's no farmers market. So in 2020, when there wasn't, because of COVID, and you know, there was a system, and we managed to pull together with our other neighbor markets and create a system that these vendors could have a way to continue to sell.
0: Yeah. And I was thinking about this. I actually, during my conversation with our neighbors in Minnesota, I was thinking about, because in addition to the market, I mean, I was doing that little, you know, Wednesday, you know, neighbor coffee with neighbor Patty, right, to highlight local businesses and, folks in the community who are doing the kind of work that you are. And I was actually kind of thinking about how many restaurants, I mean, I went into debt eating out, and also into larger clothing that I'm still trying to like figure out. I'm like, I'm still carrying around my COVID-19. But, you know, some of those businesses did not make it. Some of my favorite places, North Branch Chicken, Fanny's, just to name a couple. George Carr's has turned over the keys to the Gale Street Inn. It's hard.
1: Yeah. Yeah. And I think with each of those businesses, there was other factors.
0: Yeah.
1: That it wasn't necessarily a COVID thing. But, yeah,
0: it's challenging.
1: And it's challenging no matter what.
0: Yeah.
1: I mean, I think with Gale Street Inn, that had just been, it was time for George to move on. And because he didn't, you know, he still had the love of the business, but it was a little burned out.
0: I think. Well, and I think it was also this energy online. What had to be, I mean, he was getting body blow after body blow after he came out, you know, said he supported Brandon Johnson, Mayor Johnson, when he wanted, you know, the protocols that he had to keep everybody safe. You know, people resented. They resented that he believed in science.
1: Yeah.
0: That was,
1: yeah, which is really unfortunate, because you need that.
0: Yeah. We need science and safety and all those things. At any rate, that was just something I was thinking about, was I think we've gotten, have we lost any? I mean, I feel like we've got almost all of our vendors, maybe except for T-Dogs is the only one that I remember that we don't, the hot sauce. Isn't T-Dog, wasn't it T-Dog hot sauce? The one that was in the flask bottles.
1: Yeah. So he...
0: he's in other markets?
1: He's not at the markets because of life stuff.
0: Gotcha.
1: At least last I heard. So,
0: but I mean, for the most part, it seems like we have almost everybody through the markets.
1: Plus a few new ones.
0: Exactly. Yeah, definitely a few new ones, which is exciting.
1: Yeah.
0: And some that have gone on to get storefronts. You mentioned that Sfera has now a storefront, which I first came across. And that's the other thing, too, is, you know, yeah, sometimes they're market vendors, or maybe they're online vendors, right? Like Spice Girls is freaking amazing.
1: Yes.
0: Love their sauces. And some go on to, like, they grow. Taste of Philippines was also one of our vendors.
1: And now has a storefront.
0: Yeah.
1: Yeah.
0: So it's kind of exciting to see that growth, too.
1: Oh, yeah, definitely. And especially when it's like back in the community. I mean, I love Sfera. In fact, it's funny because I was supposed to be meeting a friend there for lunch today, and they were, bless their hearts, so busy that there wasn't room inside for us. And with the rain, it was like the outdoor seating did not appeal. So we found a lovely Ethiopian place down the street. I'll have to get back to Sfera at some other time. But
0: what Ethiopian restaurant? Because I used to, in the 80s, I loved Mama Desta's Under the Sea, which was on Clark, and that's been
1: Red
0: long.
1: Sea. Red Sea.
0: Mama Desta's Red Sea.
1: Yeah.
0: And it's been long gone.
1: Yeah. That was actually the first Ethiopian I'd ever had.
0: Me too. Because they were at Taste of Chicago. So I was like, well, I want to have more of this in the 80s. Yeah, they were at Taste of Chicago. So I was super excited.
1: Yeah, I don't remember them being at Taste of Chicago, because I actually went to their Clark Street.
0: Yeah. Yeah. It was so good.
1: Yeah.
0: It was one of my favorite places.
1: Gosh, yeah.
0: So I have to find some new Ethiopia. Although it sounds, when I checked, they're all in the same area. I think all the Ethiopian restaurants seem to be in the same
1: community. This one was on Broadway, basically across the street from Sfera.
0: Yeah.
1: So if you look them up, you can find, I can't remember what the name is, so sadly.
0: That's all right. So we are in studio with Meryl Miller. She is the manager of the Jefferson Park Sunday Market, and we are in the park every second and fourth Sunday of the month. I am missing this weekend. I will be at the Pride Parade. I'm getting up super early because we have a lot of great sponsors, and I want to make sure I'm available for whatever they might need. So I'm going to miss the market this weekend, and I'm so sorry.
1: You know, it happens. Thankfully, as you mentioned, we've got some other volunteers coming on board. So
0: excellent.
1: You know, hopefully
0: Yeah.
1: And I mean, you'll be missed regardless. But
0: rolling in late. I think the weather's supposed to be warm this weekend. Is that what I'm saying? How far out do you start looking at the weather? Like, do you need 10 days?
1: Sometimes I look at it early in the week, but the last couple of years I've started to get to the point of like, you know, the day before they've got it figured out and it's usually right. Anytime before that, not so much.
0: Okay. Well, this has been a really, I mean, I just saw this thing about how, one, we have had over 200 tornadoes since 2015, which apparently breaks records for Illinois. And Peter Sorellis from Source Solar was just telling me yesterday that I had not heard about how we have had record-breaking size of hail.
1: Like, really?
0: Yeah, in some areas.
1: I missed that part of yesterday's show.
0: I
1: listened to a good chunk of it, but that one,
0: I just feel like it's been chaotic, to say that. I mean, we've had some very dramatic weather at some of our markets, too.
1: Oh, yeah. Was it 2 years ago?
0: We had the
1: geysers out of the sewers? Oh, my gosh.
0: Yeah, for folks who don't remember, just a couple of years ago, like on the northwest side, the man covers were being blown up off the street by this massive amount of water that was falling.
1: And worse further east,
0: absolutely,
1: where it was like actually feet into the air. I just saw, you know, a little bit up into the air. Of course, now, mind you, at the time, I was like literally holding up one of the vendor tents as it was collapsing due to the rain that it collected in the awning, but that's a whole other story.
0: I want to tell you, folks, Meryl Miller is a volunteer manager, as all the volunteers, but there's no hazard pay for her. I have been in windy situations. I remember the first time I saw, like, I was like, oh, this could be dangerous, was Stamper's Cheese tent was being blown around. Remember when we were at the Irish American Heritage Center?
1: Oh, yeah.
0: And that collapsed, and the frame was all bent. And then we had just another one recently at the Copernicus Center with the winds that just kicked up out of nowhere.
1: Mm-hmm.
0: That was challenging. You go through a lot. I hope that I hope you take care of yourself.
1: I try.
0: I know.
1: I try.
0: It's challenging.
1: I have learned that when people offer help, accept it.
0: Yes. That's a good thing to do. We are hanging out with Meryl Miller. She is the manager of the Jefferson Park Sunday Market. We'll be at the Jefferson Park Park proper on Lawrence near Long. Lawrence, but like Higgins and Lawrence and all that confluence of streets right across the street from the Jefferson Park Library and Post Office. And again, that starts at 9:30 to 1:30. And we've got a lot to talk about, all the vendors in just a moment. We want to thank our sponsors, Pride Coffee Roasters, as we mentioned. Pride Coffee Roasters is sponsoring the WCPT Pride Parade Float. We are Pride Parade Float. Entry number 64 will be rolling down the parade route. You can catch the live broadcast from Scott Duff, Ellen Miller, Ken Mihabil will be joining them as one of their guest co-hosts as well. And again, the broadcast will be starting at 11. The parade kicks off at 11 o'clock. We want to thank Pride Coffee Roasters, Illinois Veterans for Change, the American Foundation for Suicide Prevention, Berman, Kia, and Subaru, Social Change. We've got our friends from, Repchai, also a sponsor of the
1: I thought I heard you talking about Chicago. That's awesome.
0: Yeah, so we've got a lot of great representation for our Pride. And Chicago Community Acupuncture. Thank you so much, Dr. Jason Bissell.
1: Chikomaku.
0: I love the commercials. More in a moment on WCPT 820 Heartland Signal and KKNW 1150. Thank you, everybody, for being here. I'm so out of sorts. Here we go.
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10: Patty Vasquez is taking your calls now.
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12: I got a lot to say.
10: He's driving it home with Patty
0: I mean, if
10: Vasquez.
0: You want to call, you could. Right now, I am hanging out with Meryl Miller. She is, sorry, Lady B. I hit the wrong button, I'll be honest with you. But I can't put an invitation like, I can't. I'm like, kill that one. No, I mean, take off that. Yeah, sorry, everybody. I'm in studio with Meryl Miller. She's the manager of the Jefferson Park Sunday Market. And we are so thrilled to have her in studio. It's always my honor to join you every second and fourth Sunday of the month. And this weekend will be a lot of fun. The last event was great. That was
1: Last the opening for the season, we had not only the market, but the park also hosted the park orchestra. I forget what the full title is. Do you remember what their full title is?
0: Oh, the Chicago Symphony Orchestra. What is it called?
1: Right, yeah. That's where I'm at,
0: CSO?
1: Too.
0: Wasn't it the CSO?
1: Not the CSO. It's the community one.
0: Well, they often perform with the park districts.
1: It's been a tradition the last, I don't know how many years, actually, that they do a performance. I don't know that it's always coordinated with the market, but now it does, and here we are. But then we also had the Flag Day
0: the parade.
1: Yeah. So that was fun.
0: It was a lovely day, yeah. And it was great to see everybody. And I can't wait to come back in July because I won't be there this weekend. But for folks who are coming out, again, 9:30 to 1:30, right there at Jefferson Park, located at Lawrence and Long, across from the Jefferson Park Post Office and Public Library. And I know, what do you want to start with? What do you want to dazzle folks with the wonderful vendors, performers, and artists, and all kinds of things?
1: All kinds of things. Okay, well, so for performers, we have Tim Barnard, who's going to be on our main stage area, which is the Escher House porch. For those of you who know the area, Escher House is a little old farmhouse that has been used for years and years for various things within the park, and it's still part of the park. It's even in the last couple of years gotten upgraded to being ADA compliant in hopes that we finally got somebody in there to like have a coffee shop or something. That hasn't quite happened yet, but we get to use the porch for our performers. We've also got at the north end of the park, since we're using up so much of the park, we get to have two performers, and the other one is Stephen Goyes, who's joined us in studio at least once.
0: Yep.
1: And then another thing I'd like to mention is that as has become our tradition, we've got Wildlight Studio, yoga studio, joining us, providing a nearly first thing in the morning class. They have shifted time start for the class to 10 a.m.
0: Okay.
1: And so that's going to be also at the north end of the park area. So that's the Higgins entrance side. Not to be confused with the Long Avenue side, which is just off of Lawrence.
0: It's kind of a triangle. It is a bit challenging because you've got Higgins and
1: It is absolutely a triangle.
0: Yeah, so you'll find it. You'll see the park if you're
1: or if you're looking for the exact address. That's 4822 North Long.
0: Excellent. Appreciate

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1: And have these crackers out. I basically convert them all to wanting to be gluten-free eaters because they love these crackers so much.
2: They're great.
1: And, but she got to get there early enough that she doesn't sell out. She can only produce so much, and she produces as much as she possibly can, but she often sells out.
2: She does, yeah. And it was funny because we have a neighborhood, actually one of the people that helped save Escher House, Lionel, was he bought like 4 bags. I was standing there and I was
1: did
2: like,
1: he really?
2: Yeah, he did. I was like, sorry, buddy. Sorry. Because I told him how good they were. And I think they're fantastic. She had one last time that was a little bit, had like almost a lime. I think she called it like a margarita seasoning.
1: Yeah.
2: It was really good.
1: Yeah. It's funny because I wouldn't have described it as that, mm-hmm. but it is so good. And there's like so many nice flavor notes to it.
2: Yeah, exactly.
1: Yeah.
2: And then so we, tell us a little bit more about, let's say we've got the crackers. We got the, there's olive oil and bread. Are they teaming up? Do we find
1: out? I
2: hope
1: so. I haven't confirmed yet.
2: Yeah.
1: But when I saw the olive oil lady at the Portage Park Market, because I try and support our other markets too.
2: Same.
1: She hadn't talked to Nick yet, but was going to do it the next day. So trusting that happened.
2: Okay, good.
1: But anyway, they're next to each other anyway. And so if you need either one, that's going to be like smack in the middle of the park, right behind the field houses where they live, or as far as their spots. But I did mention about vegan stuff. Only out for a few dates, but we've got Molly's vegan egg rolls, using the air quotes here, because there's no egg in them. But they're, still that nice crunchy, because it's, the kind of egg roll type wrap.
2: I mean, sure.
1: Egg roll name comes from the eggs that's usually inside, but not in this case. It's all veggie and very good. I mean,
2: they're super tasty.
1: Yeah. There's another case of, it doesn't matter what your food interest is, unless you hate vegetables or something. You're probably going to like these because they're so good, but they're sold frozen, ready to take home and eat. Best if you can do them in an air fryer.
2: That sounds fantastic.
1: Yeah.
2: Looking forward to that.
1: Oh, because you get the nice crispy and all that.
2: So. I love that last time we were there, Semper's Cheese had like a chart so you could see like all the different cheeses that they had. Because otherwise you kind of stand there and go, then there's four, so like, what's that?
1: Right, yeah. And there's so many great cheeses.
2: So good.
1: Yeah. I mean, one of my go-tos is, my husband always makes sure he gets me cheese curds and cheese sticks, but because those are nice, like weekday snacks, need a little protein.
2: Right.
1: There you go. But now if I'm doing, so we should be starting to see tomatoes and stuff. So if you wanted to do your, what's the Italian salad thing with the tomatoes and basil.
2: Caprice.
1: And yes, thank you. And fresh mozzarella is the next thing in that list. That is one of my loves. And, I guess some of the bread from Artisan Bread is the bread company that we were talking about.
2: We're making people hungry. Our friends.
1: I hope so, because we want them to come out and shop. And, I know we're talking about super big time, very local, but there's loads of farmers markets around the city. If you go to City of Chicago website, there's a link where you can find a listing of the Chicago area farmers markets. And, if you're a little more outlying, find a vendor off of one of the market pages that you like, and they usually have their own website and listing of where they're at. So that can help you out, because all the surrounding communities have their own farmers markets. I mean, one of the markets I originally fell in love with was Arlington Heights, because I was commuting out there to see my husband and before we actually got married. They've got a fantastic farmers market
2: so
1: out there.
2: Park Ridge, too. I used to, that was my first, I used to live in Lincoln Square and I would go there, but mostly Park Ridge, because it was always fun for the kids, too. I always wanted my boys to sort of have that experience as well.
1: Yeah.
2: Well, everyone can have that experience this Sunday. Again, that's going to be at Jefferson Memorial Park, which is located at 4822, that's 4822 North Long, and you get more information at JeffersonParkSundayMarket.com. That's JeffersonParkSundayMarket.com, and follow us on all your social media platforms. It's Meryl Miller. And folks, if you want to volunteer, if you have some service hours you need to complete, we're a great place to hang out. And I will not be there this weekend, but all the great volunteers, all the great vendors.

0: It's going to be a warm day, so bring your water bottles with you.
1: Yep.
0: And enjoy yourself. Oh, and the tea lady. We meet the tea lady and Bee Savers. And,
1: Local honey. Yeah. So folks that have allergies, come and check out the honey from City Bee Savers, because it is like I could point you to hives in the neighborhood. That's how local it is. And that's the kind of stuff that's going to help, you know, kind of calm down some of those pollen-related allergies.
0: Excellent. Well, Meryl, I won't see you on Sunday, but maybe we'll tip one back sometime before the next market. Otherwise, right. I will see you there. Second and fourth Sundays of the month. Everyone, check out your farmer's market in your area. Coming up next, we're going to talk to the Vice President of Commuter and Passenger Services for the Brotherhood of Railroad Signalmen. Tim Tarrant is going to join us in just a moment on WCPT 820 Heartland Signal and KKNW 1150. We're so glad you're all here.
2: NBC News Radio, I'm Jim Forbes. Vice President J.D. Vance says, quote, "Violence will be met with violence after the U.S. launched new airstrikes on Iran." In a post on social media, Vance said that if Iran has disagreements over the ceasefire agreement, they can pick up the phone. The American strikes were in response to Iran firing drones at a ship moving through the Strait of Hormuz. President Trump confirmed one of the Iranian drones hit a Singapore ship, causing damage. U.S. Central Command says that in response, military aircraft struck Iranian missile and drone storage locations and coastal radar sites. And a new demand letter in the Nancy Guthrie case claims to have a video of the 84-year-old missing mother and one of the alleged kidnappers. TMZ says the sender uses the same email and Bitcoin address as a previous contact who emailed weeks before. I'm Jim Forbes.
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6: 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It's Joey J here with another weekly movie minute on another summer weekend where your imagination is sure to be broadened and bruised.
7: Welcome to the first day of our last film.
8: What are you feeling?
7: I'm sad.
8: Does it make you sad, Chris?
7: No, I'm not in touch with my emotions.
6: The gentlemen that helped define early Gen Z recklessness are giving in to the throes of time, but not before one final ride to help secure their legacy in Jackass Best and Last. Johnny Knoxville and company once more test their limits on a series of gags, pranks, and tricks likely to pose an injury risk. No surprise, the camaraderie's still quite genuine and impactful, though to a lesser degree when you realize the experience amounts to a glorified clip show with some new skits. The collection is more bizarre than others, and not flatteringly. Their fourth film in 2022, that still counts as the real ending here. On the flip side, there's a fresh beginning for another part of the newer DC universe as we say hello to Supergirl.
9: You know, I'm just worried that you're not going to find your stride here if you keep going off-world all the time, Kara. I'm worried you're not going to find your people.
10: Yeah, well, that's the thing, Clark. I have no people.
6: Millie Alcock dons the cape and suit as Clark Kent's cousin, searching for her life purpose and getting a new sidekick, a wild but not quite memorable villain, and a flailing third-party friend in Jason Momoa and his valiant return to the DC fold, just as soon as she trades a red sun hangover for productivity in a yellow sun. And it pushes along just nicely, even with some awkward pacing, a light bit of reheating, small hiccups that otherwise do not derail a fun experience keeping this new universe and maybe the American way in check. Both are in theaters this weekend, and this is Joey J for KKNW.
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12: And now for your Alternative Talk weekend weather outlook. For your Saturday, we'll have rain showers throughout the day with a possible thunderstorm, giving us a high near 67 and southern winds between 5 and 8 miles per hour. Overnight, decreasing rain but remaining cloudy with a low around 54. For tomorrow, the rain goes away with mostly cloudy skies, bringing us a high near 68 and a low around 55. and those conditions look like they'll continue through the end of Wednesday.
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13: It's just bold ideas and real talk. This is Driving It Home with Patty Vasquez.
0: I believe I just served you another moment of meditation. This is what happens when you do 4 hours of radio back to back to back. You lose track of time. I was saying goodbye to Meryl and saying hello to my next guest. So you'll pardon me for that moment of silence. I hope you use it in a very productive way. Look, every single day, a freight train rolls through someone's backyard, through all of our communities, past the platform where you're standing on the metro, coffee in hand, just trying to get to work. And we don't often think about the people who are keeping you safe. Their whole job is watching the broken things that might happen before we're the next East Palestine. And Washington wants fewer of them looking out for us. In December, Trump's Transportation Department signed off on a waiver. The railroads asked for it and they got it. They can now cut their visual track inspections in half. Twice a week becomes once a week. A camera bolted to a train is supposed to make up the difference. These companies call it modernization. The people who walk the walk call it, I believe, something else. I'm going to guess. My next guest is one of them, Tim Tarrant. Am I saying it right now?
14: Yes, you got it right.
0: I got it right this time. All right, Tim Tarrant, Vice President of Commuter and Passenger Services for the Brotherhood of Railroad Signalmen. Welcome back to the show, my friend.
14: Well, thank you, Patty. Very excited to be here.
0: Yeah, we've talked quite a bit in the past about safety, the kind of work that you do. We've had bad moments in our history. I'm sure that with the work you've done, you've looked back and like, where have we come from? Where are we going? Where would you put this on the scale of what railroad signalmen have been through before?
14: Well, with what's going on now and the recent deregulation efforts, yep. it's very serious. You had mentioned the human track inspections and the waiver that was granted, which it's a different union. That's the maintenance of way workers.
0: Okay.
14: And they fought hard to try and push back on that. But the waiver was granted. I wish that we were exempt from it, especially with the work that we do with highway rail grade crossings and with the signal systems. But unfortunately, I believe we're next, with the Federal Railroad Administration trying to roll back our regulations, which is really, really serious and really, really dangerous.
0: And this comes down to profit?
14: Yeah, absolutely.
0: Yeah. I feel like the big part of this country's history really is built in large part by our railroad system. Right.
14: Yeah, absolutely. We've been around for a pretty long time. We have our own set of labor laws, the Railway Labor Act, which kind of it's difficult to explain and go through. That's not enough time in the show to do that. But it was the reason why it took so long to get a settlement up in New York, which we talked about last time when I was up here. And we can get into that if you want to a little bit more now that it's ratified. But essentially the changes or what they're proposing in regulations is really dangerous. You know, for example, a road crossing, you know, like a highway rail road crossing, you know, there is 38 different federal tests that have to be done on that, you know, throughout the period of 1 year. There's monthly tests that have to be done, meaning that a person has to come out and take a look at these specific things once a month, whether it's making sure the lights are pointed in the right direction, that they're not burned out, making sure that the gates are actually covering the road that they're supposed to cover, all the way up to making sure that that system's functioning properly. And there's quarterly tests that have to be done to ensure that, you know, when a train actually goes over it, it does what it's supposed to do. And annual tests, which are even more so than that, to make sure everything works right on those. What they're proposing on doing is using AI, which we talked about a little last time we were on, and cameras and technology to replace that highly trained, you know, a journey person's eye. And it's not going to end well if that happens like that.
0: Yeah. So, first you mentioned this case. Was it a settlement you mentioned?
14: In New York?
0: In New York, yeah.
14: Yes. Yeah, that was the strike that we did. Yeah, well, when I was on last time, we talked about it a little bit, but I didn't want to get into what the particulars were because we hadn't ratified the agreement yet, and we hadn't been approved by the MTA, which is the board that approves Long Island Railroad contracts. But essentially, without getting too much into how bargaining works in railroads, they have these things called patterns. And if a pattern is set, you usually can't negotiate outside of it. There's been a bunch of like these presidential emergency board awards and all these different things that settle that. So we tried to negotiate a year out of that. And what we tried to do was add, you know, the 3 year contract was a 9.5% general wage increases over the period of 3 years. We wanted to get a fourth year that we had it in like a backloaded fourth year. And we were just asking for 4.5%, which would basically cover inflation in New York. It was a break-even agreement. It wasn't one that we should have had to shut the city down for 3 days to get.
0: Yeah.
14: But that's what you're up against a lot of times, is trying to just fight, you know, to maintain the status quo. It was by no means like a get-rich or windfall agreement for any of the workers, but it was a win, and it proved that if you stick together and you fight, you can actually win. And so that's what we did. That agreement was just approved by the MTA board on Tuesday. I believe it was Tuesday. So
0: what kind of when it comes to striking? I mean, you know, I've talked to other labor leaders about, you know, folks have this idea of a general strike, which I'm now understanding better because we don't talk about labor history. I think Illinois, I don't know if they passed the legislation, but to make labor history part of the curriculum. And I think that would be important across the country because I think we lose sight of what happened in the wake of Ronald Reagan's presidency and the laws that and even before that laws against union striking, having a general strike. It's illegal.
14: It is. Yeah. Yes. It's illegal in New York for commuters to strike under the Taylor law. But fortunately, we were under that Railway Labor Act. And so that was one of the big fighting points when we were arguing through this process called the Presidential Emergency Board. We won not one, but two of them, saying that we had the right to bargain and that we should have, you know, enough of a general wage increase to keep up with inflation.
0: Yeah. Yeah. So go ahead. I mean, like, there's a lot of risk to making sure that you have the right to strike. People don't realize what the cost that comes at, right?
14: No, they don't. And if you really want to talk about, like, history that they're probably not teaching about, I mean, obviously the Haymarket in Chicago that everybody knows about, not a whole lot of people really understood that the people they thought were responsible for that were executed. You know, their punishment after getting arrested was execution. Mm. Some people were murdered in jail. They don't talk about the Copper County strike in Colorado, where they burned 25 women and children. It strikes me that one does because it was a Greek encampment. My wife is Greek Orthodox, mm-hmm. and they a very long story short, they called a truce with this Greek colony that was out there. I guess it would be like a colony of striking workers. They called a truce on Easter Sunday morning because Greek Orthodox Easter is the biggest holiday of the year for Greek people. They brought their leader out. His name was Louis Tikas and two of his top lieutenants. They executed him on the spot. It was at the time the mine company had hired strike breakers to come in and do that. They fired a machine gun up. And so all the workers ran out of ammunition. They went up into the hills. They left their families back in the tents thinking they would be safe. And they came down and they doused them with kerosene and they burned them alive. And people don't understand that people lost their family members. Horrible ways. They fought, they bled, they died for the right for us to even have a union, let alone the right to be able to strike. And I really wish they would teach that in more places.
0: Yeah, if I had learned it, it fell out of my head.
14: Yeah.
0: Because it really isn't taught. Like, you know, we kind of get this sort of, you know, generalities. You know, we learn about the wars and things like that. Never really kind of, they don't want us to know in large part about what has been fought for.
14: It was, I think I misspoke. It was the Ludlow Massacre what that was called. Yes.
0: Okay, that one sounds familiar.
14: And then they had the Italian Hall tragedy in Michigan where they during a Christmas party for striking mine workers, somebody came in and yelled fire, and in the pandemonium, 70 some people got killed. It was over 50 children got trampled to death on Christmas Eve at a Christmas party. What they were shooting for was a 40-hour work week.
0: And that right there, yeah. What we know as our now expectation of what a work week should look like. We talk about 40-hour work week was earned, fought for, bled for by union, by labor
14: and their families and their children.
0: Yeah.
14: Yeah.
0: And whether it's labor protections, safety at work. And it's interesting because, like, we're at the point now where we're supposed to feel grateful that we have a job. Like, I've heard people say that to me. Just be happy you have a job.
14: I hate the G word. I hear that all the time. You should be grateful you're working.
0: You should be grateful that you're working. Again, we're talking to Tim Tarrant, who is the vice president of the commuter and passenger service. Right? This is the name of all this, right? Commuter and passenger services for the Brotherhood of Railroad Signalmen. Now, where are you located out of?
14: I am. My headquarters is in Front Royal, Virginia, but I'm indigenous to the Chicagoland area. This is where I grew up at. This is where I'm from. And I moved out in 2011 and took the job as what I would call like the very lowest end of working nationally for labor, which meant making the coffee, cleaning up the parking lot and, you know, doing basically whatever they told me to do. And I worked my way up. And so now I'm our national vice president that handles our passengers and commuters. So it's very, very honored to be able to be in the fight.
0: So are you back in Chicago or are you still in?
14: No, I live in Virginia now.
0: That's what I thought.
14: Yes, we moved. My very Greek Irish family moved out to Virginia. You can appreciate what that's like if you move away from people. It was very tough. But yeah, we moved out in 2011 after, I think we talked about this last time, after I had a cancer scare. Well, it wasn't a scare. It was cancer.
0: Sure.
14: I wasn't supposed to be here, but I'm still kicking and I just thought that I should be doing something besides fixing stuff for Metro.
0: So what brings you through town?
14: Pardon me?
0: What brings you to Chicago?
14: Oh, I was in town for a retirement party.
0: Okay.
14: Or a retirement gathering. And then I was here, and I said, you know what, maybe I can see if Patty Vasquez isn't busy, and here I am. So, but yeah, I came in for the retirement. And
0: well,
14: yeah.
0: So now, do you? I don't know if you listened to the show or why you ordered. So you, last week, Tim sent us a pizza for the station and wonderful appetizers as well. The whole kit and caboodle. Were you listening to the show? Because I actually mentioned the place that you ordered pizza from, which is Phil's Pizza Duro. That's a pizza joint I've been eating at since I was 5 years old.
14: Yeah.
0: So I was just like, what? It was such a wonderful treat. Thank you.
14: Well, that's okay. And yes, I do listen to the show.
0: You don't have to say you do.
14: No, I do. I travel a lot. I mean, yeah. A lot. That's probably why I'm still married. I'm gone 250 to 300 days a year. And my wife's actually out of the country right now, so I think I can get away with this. But I do listen when I can. And
0: Thank you.
14: I happened to have it on the day before, and I actually asked Jerry Wolski. Yeah. I said, I wanted to do this the first time I was on about a year ago. And he said, yeah. He had mentioned it. I said, she mentioned which place it was on the show, and that's happened to be the only one that was open at the time
0: that's
14: I sent it.
0: So funny. Oh, yes. Well, it was very kind of you. And I'll talk about the treats that you brought me in a little bit, too. Thank you for it.
14: Oh, that's okay.
0: I don't know if you know this, but I have an affinity for a couple to three baseball caps.
14: Now and then.
0: Again, Tim Tarrant is the Vice President of Commuter and Passenger Services for the Brotherhood of Railroad Signalmen. Lady B, we can open the phone lines if you want a little bit here, too, because I don't know if we'll have a chance. If anyone wants to join the conversation, if there's news on your mind, and more importantly, if you want to share your thoughts about labor and the hard-earned rights that they have earned for us, please give us a call or text us at 773-763-9278. That's 773-763-9278. You know what? I'm going to take a question when we come back for our guest. Again, Tim Tarrant is in studio with me. More in a moment on WCPT 820 Heartland Signal, KKNW 1150, and KTNF AM 950 Minneapolis, St. Paul. Oh, that's later. You know what I mean. And everyone tuning in digitally. 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
0: Thank you so much for joining us. We continue our conversation here on Driving It Home. I'm your host, Patty Vasquez. We appreciate everyone tuning in. Of course, we're broadcasting on WCPT 820 Heartland Signal here in Chicago. And we have our friends tuning in on KKNW 1150 in Seattle and all of our friends joining us on Facebook and YouTube. If you are on our digital platforms, please consider subscribing to our pages and sharing with your friends so they can join the conversation, too. Also, we have our text line open, 773-763-9278. And we are in studio with the Vice President of Commuter and Passenger Services for the Brotherhood of Railroad Signalmen, Tim Tarrant. Tim, we have one comment. Well, I'm going to start with the text screen because they came in for, I take your calls in the order they were received. This listener asks, Patty, the Greek people getting killed is horrible. They're asking about the teaching about the Pullman porters, which I think a lot of labor unions do. And of course, with the railroad, we imagine African-Americans that were integral to us having unions today. I'm a 35-year union guy, and the Pullman porter history is often ignored and needs to be known.
14: 100% agree. The Pullman strike was pivotal in rail labor. But there's the Great Rail Strike that happened before that, the Pullman strike, Haymarket. The Battle of Blair Mountain, which was in West Virginia, which was the largest, they called it the largest insurrection in United States history besides the Civil War, where our country actually used its military and its own citizens. It's the history that we have in this country that nobody really understands or appreciates how we got to where we are today really needs to be taught so that we can learn the lessons and not have to go down the same road again. It took 100 years to get the 8-hour workday.
0: Oh my God! I when you think about that, it just seems like we do take it for granted. You said one of the words you hate is you should be grateful that you have a job, and that's because they take labor for granted.
14: Yeah.
0: I was in Springfield during Governor Rauner's administration when he was trying to make Illinois a right to work state.
14: Yeah.
0: And he had his turnaround agenda. He wanted diminished bargaining rights, workman's comp, workplace safety, all of the things. And there was a Republican legislator who I was having a conversation with. I showed him the numbers. And this was over 10 years ago when because they always pointed to Indiana. We want to be like Indiana. We want the businesses to come to Illinois like they do come to Chicago and Illinois. Yeah. And I said, look at this. The executives the highest paid executive in Indiana is making 271 times what their workers are making. And how is that? How is it sustainable? Like, if you keep like making these, you know, whether it's tax, but all these things to benefit the wealthy, the powerful. And he said, well, a job's a job. They should be happy to have a job, was what he said to my face.
14: I can believe that. So, but I hear the grateful thing all the time, too. I've heard it during COVID. I've heard it during all that. But at the end of the day, a company, a railroad, whatever it is, they should be grateful to have, you know, longstanding good employees. And if you treat them right, collective bargaining really goes along with that, because if you're in a collective bargaining unit, if your company's not doing good, then neither are you. You're the key to their success. And, you know, when, as you said, when a CEO is making almost 300 times more than what their workers are, there's something wrong with that.
0: Yeah.
14: And how they use right to work is a great way that they try and divide people. Governor Walker, I forget the year, from Wisconsin, did a really great job of that, of trying to turn private unions against public sector unions, saying they're getting too much. You shouldn't have that. When the real question should have been, how come we don't have what they have? Yeah, but unfortunately, sometimes the divisive politics that they have, saying that I'm not supposed to like you because of the way that you look. I'm not supposed to like you because you're younger than me or older than me or whatever it is. It really divides us. But at the end of the day, if we could figure out, you know, those handful of things that bring us all together, which is we want to have a job, you know, that we know is there. We want respect in the job, which is wages. We don't want to die at work. We'd like to have a safe workplace. You know, and if we get sick, we don't want to have to die or lose our house. Just like my union negotiated health insurance saved my life. I should have been gone a long time ago. And you want to retire in dignity. And yeah. And God forbid, be able to take your family on a vacation for a week once a year, or, you know, put a kid through college. My gosh, is that really so much?
0: Now it is.
14: Yeah. Well, if we focus on that, if workers, that's the one nice thing about being part of the AFL-CIO, and Liz Shuler was just reelected. I was at the convention in Minneapolis. The vision that she has about bringing all workers together, it doesn't matter what it is, because they're just going to try and blame somebody else so that they can keep us divided, when in reality, we have to stay together.
0: Absolutely.
14: That's when we're together, we win.
0: Yeah, the power's in the people.
14: Yes,
0: it really
14: 100%.
0: Is. We've got a listener on the line. Karen wants to join the conversation about labor. Hey, Karen, you're on with Tim Tarrant. What's on your mind?
16: Hi, I'm listening to what you're saying about unions, and I just wanted to bring up everything that you're saying. I don't know if you're aware of the efforts that the nurses from Endeavor. Yeah, so, you know, you're talking about safety. You're talking about them wanting to be grateful for your job. You know, the nurses at Endeavor, they're trying to protect patients, safety of patients. That's the main reason that they're trying to get a union. And people should know that. They're striking. Well, they're attempting to get a union so that you, the patient, can be safe. And it's about safety. And I just don't know if people are aware of what's going on there.
0: We've been featuring the nurses unions. Both we had some leaders from Texas, as well as the, you know, results of the votes here in Chicago. And I absolutely. What would you like us to do? I mean, as far, do you have an organization that folks can turn to for up to date information about what's going on?
16: You can go on Facebook. You can just put in there Endeavor Strike, Endeavor Union, and you'll find out information about it. You can just Google it. It's all out there. And the problem is, what happened is Endeavor, if I'm a nurse, you know, and what happened to us is that Endeavor bought pretty much every hospital on the north side, and they became a monopoly. And so if you are a nurse and you want to stay at the bedside, you have nowhere to go. You know, back in the day, we had choice. We could go, you know, to Swedish. We could go to Skokie. You know, so we had some say in our life. But now, the corporation has all the power, and we have no power, and they can do anything to us. They can say, you're going to work on this floor for 4 hours, and then the next 4 hours, you're going to go work on another floor. So there's no patient safety. Mm. There's no control for us, and it's just not good. So you can just keep up the news. You know, there will be more protests, and be aware when you go in the hospital. You know, you want that nurse to be safe. You want her to know what she's doing. And right now, as nurses, we don't have that.
0: I'm so sorry. Yeah. And there, so they are, the nurses are unionizing, seeking to unionize with Teamsters Local 743. This is involving nurses across four of Endeavor's legacy locations: Evanston Hospital, right, Glenbrook Hospital, Highland Park Hospital, and Skokie Hospital.
14: I just want to say, I didn't catch your name.
16: Karen.
14: Karen, I just want to say, first off, thank you for the work that you do as a nurse. I lived at the University of Chicago in 2007 for a pretty long time with cancer. It was a union hospital, and no matter what their contract said, what your craft is and what you do for a living is really angel's work. So thank you for what you do. You have my 100% support. I'm going to see what I can do to try and help out however we can in your strike. But don't give up. You actually have the power. All the nurses do, if you guys can hold together. And I'm really hoping that you can. And I support you 100%. Thank you for what you're doing. And the other part I just wanted to mention, most people don't realize that being in a union, yes, it's about negotiating a fair wage and having a safe workplace, but a lot of it is about keeping the public safe, and you're really working for the good of the general public. So thank you for what you're doing.
16: And that's what this union effort is about. It's not so much about the money for us. It really isn't. It really, really. I mean, that is an issue for us because there was a big effort. They did lower pay. They took money away from us. But that's not what this is about. It's about the safety of patients. That's what triggered this effort for the unionization. It's about patient safety.
0: I agree completely. I want to thank you so much for calling, Karen, and for reminding us and for encouraging us to be informed. You have a great weekend, my friend. Stay hydrated.
16: Thank you. Bye.
0: Thank you. Tim Tarrant, I feel like we just got to see each other, and we're at the end of our segment. I'm so sad. I have to book you for like a whole hour next time. Are you coming back into town soon?
14: Yeah, I'll call you. I'll let you know. So.
0: Yeah, please do. What do you want to leave folks on? What are some last thoughts?
14: Last thoughts, I would say, are... pay attention to what's going on in rail. Railroading is one of those industries, unfortunately, that, you know, it almost seems like you have to blow up a whole town in order to get, you know, safety regulations put into place. And they're always trying to roll back. There'll be some information that's coming out when they drop this deregulation effort with signal work across the country. And when you do, we're going to ask you to reach out to your local legislators, your federal legislators, and everybody else to make sure that this doesn't happen, because it's going to be dangerous.
0: And how do people stay informed on any developments?
14: www.brs.org.
0: That's brs.org. Everybody, again, Tim Tarrant, the Vice President for Commuter and Passenger Services for the Brotherhood of Railroad Signalmen. My mom helped write the program, so make sure you all get paid in retirement.
14: Yes, thank you. Thank you. I'm getting there.
0: There you go. Well, thank you so much, Tim. Safe travels. And thank you for the gifts. You didn't have to bring me treats. But before you go, I just want to show people who are watching online that you brought me these fantastic. These are so cool. The Brotherhood of the Railroad Signalmen AFL-CIO. Thank you. So I'm going to pass these out to my coworkers here. But first, I'm going to pick my favorite color.
14: Well, make sure you keep one or two for yourself. So there's other stuff in that.
0: I appreciate it. Yeah. Well, the bottle, I'll share, I promise. Thank you so much, Tim. Be well, and my best to your family and all of your brothers and sisters in the union.
14: Appreciate it.
0: Let's take a break here. When we come back, we're going to talk to the Cook County LGBT judges named Grand Marshals of the 55th Annual Chicago Pride Parade. More in a moment on WCPT and KKNW 1150. Thank you for being here, everybody. Let's do that.
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2: NBC News Radio, I'm Jim Forbes. Vice President J.D. Vance says, quote, violence will be met with violence after the U.S. launched new strikes on Iran. In a post on social media, Vance said that if Iran has disagreements over the ceasefire agreement, they can pick up the phone. The American strikes were in response to Iran firing drones at a ship moving through the Strait of Hormuz. President Trump confirmed one of the Iranian drones hit a Singapore ship, causing damage. U.S. Central Command says that in response, military aircraft struck Iranian missile and drone storage locations and coastal radar sites. Forecasters say a mega heat dome is set to hit the eastern half of the U.S. next week. Two small heat domes will collide, making for one large heat dome that will send temperatures into the triple digits. On Monday, St. Louis could hit 106, Chicago 102, and further south, Little Rock, Arkansas, could see 106 degrees. On Wednesday, Cincinnati could see 107, while Nashville and Detroit could hit 104 degrees. The fifth of eight World Cup matches set for the Meadowlands is 5 p.m. Saturday night, and that means major traffic changes coming to Manhattan. Andrew Whitman has more.
22: Thanks to the game, Saturday will be a gridlock alert day in the city. Expect delays. The early kickoff means closures and reroutes in Manhattan starting at 11 a.m. The area around Penn Station will close to vehicles to accommodate people going to the game, and 42nd Street will close to everything but World Cup shuttle buses at 11. There'll be other changes as well. Those changes will stay in place until 10 p.m. Saturday night. In New York, I'm Andrew Whitman.
2: And the Somali man accused of being the ringleader of the largest pandemic-era fraud scheme in the U.S. has been arrested. I'm Jim Forbes. President Trump's national security advisor, John Bolton, has pleaded guilty to retaining national security information. It's part of a plea deal that will also see Bolton pay a more than $2 million fine. An illegal retention of sensitive national security documents conviction can carry a sentence of up to 60 months in prison. Bolton is set to be sentenced in October. He was originally indicted back in October of 2025. He became a strong critic of President Trump after he left the administration in 2019. A viral Knicks trash can video cost a fan her job, and now the city's tossing more of the cans out to some lucky New Yorkers. Liz Warner has this story.
23: Following the incident where a fan dumped and nicked a bin, the city's sanitation department's giving away some of the commemorative blue and orange cans in an online lottery. Sanitation Commissioner Gregory Anderson says there's absolutely no need to pilfer them from the streets, but now his agency's dispensing with five of the collector's items in a random drawing. Effective immediately, New Yorkers 18 and over can enter at on.nyc.gov/basket giveaway. Fans can only enter once, and entries need to be received by 5 p.m. July 3rd, with winners announced later this summer. In New York, I'm Liz Warner.
2: The TSA is bracing to screen nearly 19 million air travelers across the 4th of July holiday period. A TSA senior official says, quote, security checkpoints are fully staffed and prepared to welcome these travelers and handle the large passenger volumes during the June 30th through July 6th period. The highest traffic is expected on July 2nd. And new music from Phoebe Bridgers and Gracie Abrams is streaming on New Music Friday. Phoebe Bridgers released her highly anticipated lead single, Lost Boys. The song will be featured on her third studio album, Lost Boys, which releases August 14th. I'm Jim Forbes.
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12: And now for your Alternative Talk weekend weather outlook. For your Saturday, we'll have rain showers throughout the day with a possible thunderstorm, giving us a high near 67 and southern winds between 5 and 8 miles per hour. Overnight, decreasing rain but remaining cloudy with a low around 54. For tomorrow, the rain goes away with mostly cloudy skies, bringing us a high near 68 and a low around 55, and those conditions look like they'll continue through the end of Wednesday.
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0: you so much for joining us. We continue our conversation here on WCPT 820 Heartland Signal and KKNW 1150 in Seattle, and now KTNF AM 950 Minneapolis, St. Paul. Some of you are hearing me for the second time today because KTNF heard me earlier. Hello, hello. We want to thank our sponsors who are so generous in supporting the WCPT Pride Parade float, which we're going to talk more about in just a moment, because joining me, this is very exciting, the Cook County LGBT judges named Grand Marshals of the 55th Annual Chicago Pride Parade are joining me in studio, and we have with us, I'm so excited, and it's, hold on a second, I'm like, wait a minute, why is there not more information? Oh, okay, there, I'm just, I'm like, what is happening? Because I know that folks who are coming out on Sunday are excited. They've changed the time, which also is still getting me discombobulated. It's starting earlier. Joining me in studio are Cook County Circuit Court Judges Mary C. Marubio and Mike Weaver. Do I have to call you? I mean, I feel like calling you Your Honors. Hi, Your
1: Honor. It's not necessary, no, but thank not. You.
0: Your Honor. Hi, Your Honor. I'm going to ask you to move your microphone just towards you. There you go.
2: There you go.
0: A little bit more. A little bit more. Uh-oh. There we go. There it is. So Mike and I have known each other because one of my best friends ran your campaign,
2: yep.
0: Tom Carmick, who yep. we lost a few years ago. He absolutely adored you. I don't know if we've had enough time to talk about that. He was super proud of helping get you elected.
2: Yes, that was very exciting.
0: And how's it going so far?
2: Great.
0: Was it all worth it? Was it all you'd hoped it would be, my friend?
2: And more. No, I mean, driving around Cook County for a year was a lot, but it's the best job I've ever had, and so it's been really enjoyable. So it's been 4 years now, which is crazy. Time flies when you're having fun.
0: It really now. So you've been on the bench for 4 years
2: since 2022, yeah.
0: And am I saying your name, Honor Marubio?
1: You are.
0: Oh, that's a beautiful name, by
1: Thank
0: the way.
1: Thank you.
0: So you've been on the bench since 2020.
1: So as a circuit court judge, but I was an associate judge before that, so I'm just in my 10th year as a judge.
0: Oh, well, excuse us with the 10 years.
2: And don't ask her to explain what associate judge and circuit court judge are, because that's a whole other program.
1: 10 years.
0: Fine. 10 years. Fine. Well, you know, I don't want to make our listener nervous. Jim, I don't know if you're comfortable being on the air in front of a couple judges. How are you doing, Jim?
3: Yeah, pretty good. But this applies. Todd Blanche finally got an Antifa thing to stick down in Texas. He put 7 defendants away for 100 years, 70 years, 50 years, and it must have delighted Trump, because the whole idea was to, you know, to dampen any kind of protest against ICE. And then this decision by the Supreme Court, who's the guy, the little pipsqueak that's running this immigration outfit? Yeah. He came on last night and said, well, they won't be getting welfare. The immigrants won't be getting welfare. Now, if welfare was so great, why do we have over 500,000 homeless people in the United States? If it was such a luxurious spread, why are they walking around homeless? I mean, come on. I mean, this is absolutely absurd.
0: I know.
3: But to put these people away for this amount of time for an anti-fascist literature,
0: you know, Jim,
3: apparently.
0: You know, Jim, I feel like whenever someone calls someone like us Antifa, I think we should say, so are you profa? Is really all I can come up with. Jim, I've got to run because I've got a limited time with my guests today.
3: Yeah, okay, fine. Thank you, Patty.
0: Thank you, Jim. I was telling my judges. You're my judges now.
2: Yeah.
0: I appreciate that. So let's talk about, first of all, I was asking about how long you've been on the bench. Your Honor, where'd you grow up, my friend?
1: I grew up not too far from here. I was born in Skokie.
0: Okay.
1: And then I grew up in the northern suburbs for high school and moved back to the city in 1988. I've been here ever since. Came in for college.
0: What drew you to law? Did you know, like, when was it, were you, you know, watching L.A. Law? Was it?
1: I did watch L.A. Law.
0: So did I. That's because we're Gen X.
1: Right. That's not quite it. I was really interested in civil rights, interested in women's rights, and worked at the ACLU as a law student and thought that's the direction I would be headed. Fell in love with constitutional law and found my way to criminal defense because there's a lot of constitutional law in criminal defense. And yeah. I did that for about 20 years before I decided to run.
0: Well, you know, with everything that's happening and some of the things that Jim was alluding to, I mean, it has, you know, being drawn to what the letter of the law is, you know, what our protections are, what our rights are. You know, you have to really be able to manage. I mean, there's a lot of pressure on somebody who's trying to make sure that somebody survives the system, right?
1: I think that's right. And I spent the last 8 years in our pretrial system. So I see people for the first time that they're seeing a judge. I'm that judge. And I am charged with listening to what the state has to say, what the defense has to say, and making a decision about whether that person is released or detained on that first day. And first and foremost at a judge's mind is, what is the rule of law? What does the law tell us to do? And that is what we are charged to do.
0: And it's such hard work. And I'm not going to ask you a lot about politics because I know that I'm not supposed to, because you are impartial. I just know that there's a lot that you have to process. Now, Judge Weaver, I know that we've had you on the show, but it's been years.
2: Yeah.
0: Tell us about yourself. Where'd you grow up, my friend?
2: So I'm originally East Coast. I was born in Vermont, in a town of like 300 people.
0: Mm-hmm.
2: And then I wound up Chicago for law school. So I went to Loyola Chicago Law School.
0: Good Jesuit school.
2: Yes. My mother was very happy. And what brought me to law is I'd worked in higher education for about 6 years and wanted to try something different.
0: Mm-hmm.
2: And I thought law school would be really interesting. And I didn't really know what I wanted to follow the path as. And I think the more similar to Mary Kay, similar to her path, I just became interested in sort of the law and what that means. And
0: yeah.
2: I did a lot of pro bono work at my firm, and I thought I could do a much bigger difference as a judge than working in pro bono. And so
0: was that during the course of the work? Because, you know, since you came to it a little bit later after working in a different area, how long into working in the legal system do you like, maybe I should go for the bench?
2: So I was, it was probably about 14, 15 years.
0: Okay.
2: Before I decided to explore to see if I could become a judge.
0: Okay.
2: And then wound up running countywide. So.
0: And with that, then, I mean, you know, you mentioned that he mentioned the best job he's ever had. Is that also your sense of the work that you do?
1: It is the most impactful job I've ever had. It is humbling every day.
2: Mm-hmm.
1: I have colleagues that I adore and trust. I get to meet all sorts of different people from the county. It's been a great experience.
0: I hope my mom's not listening because she always wanted me to go to law school and all the things.
1: It's not too late.
0: No, I understand that. And I understand that. And there's also night school and all these other things. And maybe it's never too late. I'm inspired by people who, you know, do go back to school, because the thing is that our legal system is basically the agreement that we have and how we're going to bump into each other, how we're going to navigate life in this country. Right.
1: Yeah.
2: Yeah, very much so.
1: And when the Judiciary Act was passed, it was one of George Washington's first acts. He did it so that neighbors could live in peace and resolve their disputes, because he thought that was of the most importance for the health of the nation, was to make sure that we could resolve our disputes together. And that's what we do every day.
0: Do you think in this environment of how we talk about the law, do you think there is a generation of, I have no handle on, like, because law school was always sort of the path. Like, I have a brilliant son, and I don't say that lightly. My son just graduated from the University of Chicago on a full ride,
1: wow,
0: top of his class.
1: Wow.
0: And I asked him about going to law school because I am my mother's daughter. And you know, he said, he was actually on the air. I said, someone asked him if he would go to law school. He goes, "Well, that sounds unpleasant."
1: School is unpleasant. I'm not going to say it's not. But the practice of law is wonderful.
2: Right. It's just the 3 years to get there.
1: Yes.
0: And so do you think, though, we have a generation of people who in this, because this has never happened before, the way we talk about the law is very unique. Can we say it that way in our time and moment in history?
1: Yeah, I think that's really fair. I think it's okay for us to acknowledge that there are attacks on the judiciary and on the rule of law.
0: Mm-hmm.
1: And I think that inspires us to be at our best on the bench even more ever than before.
0: Yeah, that's what I would imagine.
2: Yeah.
0: Because I know people that I haven't talked to in a long time who are lawyers. I just started thinking about this the other day, who were working previously at the federal level, and I haven't talked to them. And I just feel like there are ways people can use the law to manipulate it. Right. And to drive things. And so I'm grateful for people like you who are dedicated to the Constitution, to making sure people are heard. Isn't that what it comes down to?
2: I think that's the most important job we have as judges, is to make sure everybody's heard. And so you And regardless of the side, you need to allow those people to be heard. And I think even I've seen in where I've been practicing, even if I rule against that person, I've been thanked because, oh, you listened, Judge. Thanks so much. Like, you took the time, you took the extra minutes or so. But it was like the first time that I think they felt that they were heard in this dispute with whatever they were involved in. And so I think that's an important, a major role that we have as judges.
1: And that's carved in our Supreme Court in Latin. And I don't know the Latin, but it's like, it's audi.
0: You don't speak Latin?
1: Alter
0: well, I say we revoke your judgeship. I don't even know. The robes off.
1: We went to the Jesuit school, but it's, you know, audi, alter partem, hear the other side.
0: Okay.
1: That's the motto. The Supreme Court of Illinois, yeah.
0: I was friends with Greg Adamski. I don't know if you're familiar with the name, Greg Adamski.
1: Sure. So, do you know well-known lawyer, yeah.
0: Yeah, Greg was, so full disclosure and weird and so sorry, but my brother was murdered by John Gacy. And so by an odd turn of events, when I was a radio host somewhere else, it was introduced to Karen Conti and Greg Adamski, not knowing who they were. And eventually through the course of our conversations through other people, they were like, I think you should know who they are. And I was fascinated by why they had taken the case. And Greg's was that he was against the death penalty.
1: Yeah.
0: And so I got to know him and learn about his career. He was a fascinating human being. And when he passed away, one of the things they talked about was his proficiency in Latin. So I actually have a book on my shelf that I've never opened, but I bought a book of Latin, that, like how to practice Latin. Do you know Latin better? Or
2: No.
0: Worse?
1: So I think that's a really great illustration of what the law is.
0: Yeah.
1: Everyone deserves their time in court. Everyone deserves representation. You get representation and decision making without fear or favor.
0: Yep.
1: And it's an awful example, but it's really
0: the wildest one.
1: Important one. Yeah.
0: Yeah. Well, and that was the thing was I knew before I talked to them, I waited 6 months before I approached them and told them who I was. And my mom and I had a conversation about how their job and what their vision was and why they did what they did was separate from who they were. You know, I mean, it didn't define them.
1: Right.
0: And they had a purpose behind it. Somebody had to.
1: We take an oath to the Constitution, and the Constitution applies to us all.
0: Yeah.
1: And it doesn't work if we're not impartial, mm-hmm. and if lawyers aren't willing to do their job.
0: Yeah, it was. He was a magnificent man. I don't know if you've ever had the pleasure of meeting him.
1: Know,
0: he was great.
1: I have a random memory of Adamski and Conti, and that they had kind of elaborate parties that were themed.
0: Yes, always.
1: Yes, and there was like I remember reading it in the law bulletin that he was wheeled in on a gurney
0: for one of his birthdays.
1: Yes,
0: yeah,
1: like
0: so he was
1: sort of
0: making
1: silliness. Yeah,
0: yeah, they were wild. They were super super fun. We are in studio with the Grand Marshals for the Cook County LGBT judges have been named Grand Marshals of the 55th annual Chicago Pride Parade right here in Chicago. We're super excited to have them in studio. Joining me, Cook County Circuit Court judges Mary C. Marubio and Mike Weaver. No middle initial, and that's your problem,
1: well,
0: not mine.
1: His middle initial is W.
2: His W.
1: He's Michael Wesley Weaver.
2: Oh, look at that.
1: How do you not know that?
2: How do you know that?
0: We're getting questions that you can't answer. Let me take a break here. Let me take a break here and continue our conversation with the Grand Marshals of the 55th Annual Chicago Pride Parade, which we are, by the way, float number 64. So are you guys get to be in the front?
1: We're number six, girl.
0: You're number six? All right, then fine. Who's in front of you? Who gets to be in front of the Marshals?
1: I think Yvette and Mona and then Tracy Bame. We've got some other people.
0: Oh, yeah. Okay.
2: There's some co-Grand Marshals.
0: Fine. Yeah. Well, we get to have you in studio, so there.
2: Yeah.
0: More in a moment on WCPT 820 Heartland Signal, KKNW 1150 and KTNF AM 950. Thank you for tuning in on all our digital platforms. We're happy to have you.
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11: This is Driving It Home with Patty Vasquez.
0: Yeah, we're driving home, and thankfully, I'm not actually driving because my brain is Swiss cheese after my fourth hour of doing radio today. Lady B, I thought I heard radio silence, so I was like, oh, I'll push a button. And then there was a lot of sound. So it was all me. Lady B's looking around like, what? It was me. It was me, Lady B. It was me. And, partly because I'm super excited to have my guests in studio. Cook County LGBT judges named grand marshals of the 55th Annual Chicago Pride Parade. Joining me in studio are Judge Mary C. Marubio and Judge Mike W. Weaver. I remember Wesley. That's a good name.
2: Long before Harry Potter.
0: Oh, that's lovely. Yeah. I like it. All right. So you guys have been named the Grand Marshals. Tell us a little bit about the organization that has named you the Marshals that you represent, that you work with.
1: Sure. The Alliance of Illinois Judges was founded in 2009. By 15 LGBTQ judges. It was a struggle to get that many queer judges on the bench. We started with Tom Keola and eked our way up through Sebastian Patty and Nancy Katz, and then boom, boom, boom, got up to 15. And they formed this organization to do a few things, to provide mentorship in the community, to be a voice for the community within the court system, and to make sure that LGBTQ judges were treated the same as their heteronormative peers.
0: Do we have a history on like judges who like after they were on the bench said, by the way, I'm queer? And
1: yes,
0: I would imagine.
1: Yeah,
0: right?
1: People have come out more comfortably after they've been elected. I think there is a fear in some sub circuits and some areas of the county to not be able to run as an out person.
0: Mm-hmm.
1: And yeah, that has definitely happened. I'm not naming them, of course, because that would be awful.
0: No, no, but I mean, like, even a history of it, like, going back and, like, the unrecognized, those who had to live in silence, and I think that...
1: Yeah,
0: you know,
1: I see what you're saying.
0: Yeah, I apologize. I'm sometimes clumsy with these conversations. I mean, not this one in particular, all of them.
1: Me too. I would say we have revealed many prior LGBTQ judges before the organization was founded, yeah.
0: Yeah. I mean, it has to be so, I mean, to know what freedom is supposed to be, what it's supposed to look like, what the letter of the law says, and to have people fundamentally work against that your entire life and then still stand up for others is remarkable.
1: It's, for me, I wouldn't be a judge without this organization.
0: Okay.
1: I had a lot of support when I was running for associate judge. Those queer judges helped me. They helped me get on what's called the short list. They helped me campaign, and they have brought up dozens of judges since then. I mean, we started as 15 LGBTQ judges.
0: Mm-hmm.
1: We've had over 42 judges come through the system now since then. And in general, the organization has 200 members. That's retired judges, that's active judges, and it's a huge number of our allies who are judges who joined us.
0: And Judge, do you know like how, so how many, this is the entire association of Illinois judges that have been named to be the Grand Marshals. So how many judges are going to be in the parade?
1: So we have space for 100, but I think we have about 80 coming.
2: Yeah. So
0: what?
2: And it includes spouses and family. So it's going to be really nice. It's not just going to be the judges.
0: Have you been in the parade? Have you been in the parade before? Have you ever ridden a float or?
1: We have marched every year since our founding.
0: Okay.
1: I was telling Michael Wesley that the first year I marched in 2016, there were only six of us that showed up. And then in 2019, we got about 50, and we started to really open it up to our allies, and we've been consistently at about 50. So this year we have a trolley for our retired judges, can sit in air-conditioned comfort.
0: And they can do this. Make sure that they do this. Make sure they do the queen wave, yes.
2: I'll be doing that without the trolley.
0: So. You're right. I can't wait to see you.
1: That comes naturally to our members.
0: Love it.
1: I said it.
0: That's so funny. And again, so the members of the AIG represent the intersection of identity, service, and justice. And so, I mean,

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1: Running and felt comfortable running out is because of the judges who were before me. That I knew I could do it. People have won elections, and it wouldn't be a hindrance to me, or at least I thought that when I ran. And so it's really an honor now to sort of be on that other side as a judge, and especially in the Pride Parade as Grand Marshal, to sort of represent sort of everybody, to see that we're out, and then you can do that as well.
2: And so you're toward the front of the parade, which is
3: pretty close.
2: Number six. I mean, it's much better than 64. So, but I know where to find you because we get there early.
1: Right.
3: I come. We'll be there.
2: So do you know, like, are you riding, like, they often have Grand Marshals, like, on the back of a classic car. Do we know what we're riding? What's the setup for you guys?
3: It's a pretty sexy trolley.
2: Is it you're on the trolley with the retired judges?
3: Or we're going to be in front, and we've got some pretty good swag. We're going to be handing out copies of the Declaration of Independence and the Constitution.
2: Yes.
3: Stamped with our logo.
1: And nerds all the way.
3: 100%. And we have some really great signage and t-shirts. Our signs say hate overruled, pride sustained.
2: That's fantastic.
3: Yes. Good judge.
2: I love that. Well, you know, for people who cling to, like, saying things about the founding fathers, by the way, the other day it struck me that the founding fathers were not American citizens. That's just something that, because they were, you know, they were the British crown. They were, at any rate,
3: mind blown.
2: But also, I mean, like, people seem to take liberty with the language and not realize that it applies to everybody.
3: Sure.
2: Life, liberty, and the pursuit of happiness.
3: That's one example, right?
2: Right.
3: Equal protection of the law.
2: Yeah.
3: We've obviously come a long way in the evolution of that case law and what that means for everyone, for all of the people in our community. 250th anniversary of the founding of our country. We don't have a lot of copies of the Declaration of Independence, so if you want one, you got to find
2: Nicholas
3: early.
2: Cage.
3: You
2: find Nick Cage. He's got that son.
3: his is from the gift shop. This is a small pocket-sized one that you're going to really want.
2: Yeah. I did a fundraiser recently, and the comic in front of me, Joe Kilgallen, made a joke about the Constitution, and I was like, finally, because the audience kind of, he's like, you didn't expect the comic to have a joke about the Constitution, did you? So I came out and I said, actually, all comics are required to have a joke about the Constitution. I said, for example, you know, everyone talks about, everyone knows the First Amendment, the Second Amendment, no one's like, no quartering of soldiers. And also, I contend that because it was so hot during the Constitutional Convention, I mean, they were going through a heat wave, but to have secrecy, they bolted all the windows closed, they were wearing wool. I said, maybe the Second Amendment was just the right to wear short sleeves. And see, people that appreciate it. I've been waiting to tell that joke on stage since the 90s. I just want you to know. It was the first time it didn't get a moan.
1: Better late than never.
2: Do you have any good law jokes? Your Honor, you're like, not.
3: I said, we were in your lovely green room with copies of The Onion. And I said to Mike, I don't want you to make any jokes tonight. If I hear you say knock, I'm walking out of the studio.
2: Go ahead. You got any knock-knock jokes? I'll do that.
3: I don't have. We didn't come prepared.
2: Okay. No, I'm just teasing you. I hate when someone asks me to tell a joke, unless I have it, like, off the top of my head. I just said that because I was excited.
3: If you have me back, I'm going to prep differently. I'll tell you that.
2: I'll have you back. I think the door was always open to Michael Wesley Weber. Weaver.
3: Weaver.
2: Weaver. Weaver. Now I'm all thrown by Wesley. It's very distracting for me.
1: Too many W's.
2: I have so many questions for you, but I'm like, I don't think I should ask that on the air. Because I remember there being a record store involved in your life.
3: Oh, yeah.
1: Still have, okay. Still, 8 years, November.
2: Because I was like, I don't know if things change. You know, I might be a sore spot, maybe, you know, bankruptcy, a fire, I don't know.
1: Still interning there as a judge.
2: So tell folks about the records. Is it okay? Did I just separate that? I don't know what the rules are. I'll look it up. Are you allowed to talk about the record store?
3: He can say that what his spouse does for a living. Okay. How's that?
2: I don't know.
1: So my husband, he was a teacher administrator for 20 years and decided to retire. And he said, I want to open her up a record store. And I was very supportive. And I said, no way.
2: You're out of your mind.
1: Yes, that's basically what I said. And then he came with a business plan. And so we opened it back in 2018. Mm-hmm. And we've been going for 8 years. It's called Rattleback Records in Andersonville.
2: Excellent.
1: And we expanded during COVID. I won't say what store. It was a record store, the liquor store, and another store remained nameless that did very well during COVID.
2: Okay.
1: And so it's been great. And so I come in every couple Saturdays to help out.
2: Excellent. And is that part of your self-care, by the way?
1: Very much so.
2: I was wondering.
1: Because I serve in our domestic violence division.
2: Yeah.
1: And so it's a tough room.
2: Yeah.
1: And so the record store is great

0: because it's just a full release. People that are just to listen to music and talk about music, and that's one of the things that I love. And it's and I'm just the intern. Like,
1: And Judge Rubio, do you have anything that helps you with your self care and managing everything that you have to go through?
2: I do. I have a couple of creative outlets. I'm married to an artist. She's a singer-songwriter, and recently in the last 4 or 5 years got into puppetry, and we always have some art project going on in our house. I don't know what I'm going to walk into. There's currently a life-size Minotaur puppet in our foyer
1: that as you should
2: scares
1: have.
2: The heck out of me every time I walk in. I try to spend time with family and decompress, and It's really critical to do the job well.
0: Yeah.
1: Well, and I know Sunday will be filled with a lot of joy. I want to welcome you both back again and bring. You don't have to bring any jokes. That was just random.
2: No, I'm going
1: that
2: to was, though.
1: Oh, all right,
2: no,
1: fine.
2: I'm going to have a tight 5 minutes.
1: Standing. In Latin. We'll stop at the Laugh Factory after we finish the parade route. We'll go back to the Laugh Factory and get you some time. Thank you so much. So Cook County LGBT judges who have been named Grand Marshals of the 55th Annual Chicago Pride Parade, and it's been a pleasure having Cook County Circuit Court Judges Mary C. Marubio and Judge, I'm sorry, Michael Wesley Weaver. I don't know why it makes me laugh. Lady B, we are going to bring up right now an interview I recorded with John Fugelsang after this break. Lady B, I love you. Have a great weekend, everybody.
2: Thanks for having us.
0: Thanks so much.
3: NBC News Radio, I'm Jim Forbes. Vice President J.D. Vance says, quote, violence will be met with violence after the U.S. launched new airstrikes on Iran. In a post on social media, Vance said that if Iran has disagreements over the ceasefire agreement, they can pick up the phone. The American strikes were in response to Iran firing drones at a ship moving through the Strait of Hormuz. President Trump confirmed one of the Iranian drones hit a Singapore ship, causing damage. U.S. Central Command says that in response, military aircraft struck Iranian missile and drone storage locations and coastal radar sites. And a new demand letter in the Nancy Guthrie case claims to have a video of the 84-year-old missing mother and one of the alleged kidnappers. TMZ says the sender uses the same email and Bitcoin address as a previous contact who emailed weeks before. I'm Jim Forbes.
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9: 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It's Joey J here with another weekly movie minute on another summer weekend where your imagination is sure to be broadened and bruised.
10: Welcome to the first day of our last film.
11: What are you feeling?
10: I'm sad.
11: Does it make you sad, Chris?
10: No, I'm not in touch with my emotions.
9: The gentlemen that helped define early Gen Z recklessness are giving in to the throes of time, but not before one final ride to help secure their legacy in Jackass Best and Last. Johnny Knoxville and company once more test their limits on a series of gags, pranks, and tricks likely to pose an injury risk. No surprise, the camaraderie is still quite genuine and impactful, though to a lesser degree when you realize the experience amounts to a glorified clip show with some new skits. The collection is more bizarre than others, and not flatteringly. Their fourth film in 2022, that still counts as the real ending here. On the flip side, there's a fresh beginning for another part of the newer DC universe as we say hello to Supergirl.
12: You know, I'm just worried that you're not going to find your stride here if you keep going off-world all the time, Kara. I'm worried you're not going to find your people.
13: Yeah, well, that's the thing, Clark. I have
8: know people.
9: Millie Alcock dons the cape and suit as Clark Kent's cousin, searching for her life purpose and getting a new sidekick, a wild but not quite memorable villain, and a flailing third-party friend in Jason Momoa and his valiant return to the DC fold. Just as soon as she trades a red sun hangover for productivity in a yellow sun. And it pushes along just nicely, even with some awkward pacing, a light bit of reheating, small hiccups that otherwise do not derail a fun experience keeping this new universe and maybe the American way in check. Both are in theaters this weekend, and this is Joey J for KKNW.
4: And now for your Alternative Talk weekend weather outlook. For your Saturday, we'll have rain showers throughout the day with a possible thunderstorm, giving us a high near 67 and southern winds between 5 and 8 miles per hour. Overnight, decreasing rain but remaining cloudy with a low around 54. For tomorrow, the rain goes away with mostly cloudy skies, bringing us a high near 68 and a low around 55, and those conditions look like they'll continue through the end of Wednesday.
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1: I'm super excited about our next guest, and I say this with so much love. He's a lot of person to introduce. Every time I want to introduce him, I'm like, what do I include? So this time, I thought I would do a lot of it because he's been murdered on CSI. He's been picketed by the Westboro Baptist Church, which is, by the way, the best Yelp review ever. He got a good performance out of him. He's debated Jerry Falwell and David Duke, which has got to be, I don't even know how you have those conversations. He hosts
15: Not Well.
1: He's the host of Tell Me Everything every day on SiriusXM, the son of a former Catholic nun and a Franciscan brother who wrote the New York Times bestseller. I know he's in the middle of writing another book, and we'll talk about that too, but he's got the greatest title ever, Separation of Church and Hate, A Sane Person's Guide to Taking Back the Bible from Fundamentalists, Fascists, and Flock Fleecing Frauds, which I feel like it's all heavy on all of those things. He's too liberal for Christians, is all I know. John.
15: Oh, dear.
1: Hi, John. How are you doing?
15: Matt McNeil, you look so different and attractive now. My God. I mean, you're always an attractive gentleman, Matt. But whoa, what's happened?
1: He's a handsome
15: Hello, Patty
1: guy.
15: Vasquez. Thank you for inviting me to your takeover. It's a pleasure to see you.
1: It is the takeover. You know what's funny? I was trying to figure out the layout of the show, and I had some Free Speech TV on this morning. I'm like, oh, I know that guy. I wonder what he's up to.
15: When I was on Stephanie Miller several days ago this morning, yes, it feels like a long time ago.
1: What they do is they run repeats of. I never know what's live and what's pre-recorded.
15: Oh, that was live. That was live. I wasn't very live, but the show was live. I've been on this book deadline, and I was up all night writing, and I kind of a hologram of me appeared on Stephanie to tell dirty jokes this morning. I have no idea what it said. I was hallucinating the whole time.
1: You were fantastic. And I said, let's bring some of that energy to this show as well.
15: Thank you. Thanks. I'm tired. I was up all night. Like I've been loading large amounts of algae from my pockets into the National Reflecting Pool. And, you know, doing it to get around all those cameras and all those cops, it's tiring. It really is to not be seen.
1: Yeah. I mean, you know, how many box cutters does it take to put a 350-foot slit? And by the way, the idea...
15: It's only 300-foot slit. Trump said a 300-foot slit. I remember that because that was my wife's punk band in college. That was the same name. So that's how I knew that. Yeah, only 300.
1: I apologize. I don't want to overestimate the size of the slit.
15: This was going to be beautiful. This was going to be the best pool anyone has ever reflected in. How much is this costing us at this point? It's way more than $14 million, right? Like
1: $16 million was the last I had seen.
15: It was $1 million, then $2 million, then the grift came in, and you know man baby's getting a taste. So then it was $14 million. Can I tell you, Patty Vasquez, for $3 million, I personally, for $3 million, could fill that entire thing with Evian water and rent two live dolphins. I can still do that. I am available.
1: Oh, I kind of need to have dolphins in the reflecting.
15: Only $3 million. I can deliver all of this. I don't know why they won't call me, but I
1: have
15: guess.
1: A lot of faith in. Well, because we got to pay the National Guard to be there enforcing. You know, and what I love is that they have this video.
15: You have aquatic algae Antifa. You got to be careful out there. I mean, like. There's a shadowy team of left-wing aquatic terrorists who snuck into one of the most heavily monitored public spaces in our capital to sabotage a pond. These are strange times, Patty. Not the Congress, not the White House, not the Pentagon. No, they came for the fountain. These people don't believe in climate science, and we have to believe in aquatic Antifa at this point. It's just...
1: Well, Well, I thought about this the other day because so much happened so quickly that here's the thing. They believed they were going to get a refund check for Doge. They believed they were going to get a refund check for tariffs. But so now.
15: Hey, who's they?
1: Exactly. MAGA. I'm just saying.
15: Oh, okay. Yes. Okay. Yes, well, they believe a lot of things. Yeah.
1: Yes. Well, I'm saying. And now they believe we have big buckets of algae just wandering around the reflecting pool. Is insane.
15: Yeah. They're finally onto us. You know, I mean, George Soros creeped in there while Hunter Biden distracted the cops to sabotage a pond. We are just we're deploying phosphorus at this point. Like, I don't understand this, Patty. On my SiriusXM show, I began the week saying I'm not going to talk about this. It's a non-story. There's people dying out there. But at this point, every day, the reflecting pool has had more treatments than Wayne Newton's face. I mean, the algae knows something. The algae knows what a lot of corrupt politicians know. If you wait long enough, they'll just start blaming somebody else. And now, saboteurs to create algae. Like I was saying on Stephanie, this is like Rorschach from Watchmen, you know? The city's afraid of me. I've seen its true face. The accumulated filth of all their sex and murder will foam up above their waists. And I'll look down and whisper, you know what this city needs? More algae. Like, this is... If you're a duck, we must seem crazy, right? The ducks are like, this was water before. What are you doing? Now they're killing ducks.
1: Yep.
15: You know this? They are killing the ducks. They're killing the ducks. And I mean, like, he's a duck killer. The algae came back. The paint peeled. The pool has to be drained again. And Trump just says, look what the Vandals did. Like, the rest of the world is laughing at us. And I think they're right, too.
1: Absolutely. And by the way, I don't even know where we are in the news cycle. Weren't we on the precipice of a deal with Iran?
15: Iran deal. Yeah, it's very exciting.
1: Yeah, yes. We haven't. When it was going to happen. I mean, how do we not lock into the fact that this, in large part, I mean, it is about the grift. We know that. It's market manipulation. And yet these people are so dead set. They believe him so thoroughly that no matter what.
15: Yes. Because he's made their lives so much better, you see, because he hates who they hate. But
1: yes.
15: Yeah, you're exactly right. I mean, and so now this is a distraction from the Iran war, which was a distraction from the Epstein files. Although
1: yes.
15: I will say, and it's going to upset some of your liberals, if Donald Trump is just pretending to have dementia just to sabotage J.D. Vance in these meetings with the Iranians, kind of respect Donald Trump for it. Honestly, Patty, I would shake the man's hand. If he's just doing this just to humiliate J.D. Vance on the other side of the globe, because every administration has a spokesman, but J.D. Vance is the designated crash test dummy, and they are sending this guy out to meet with the Iranians, and while he's in the meeting, Trump is coming out and just saying, we're going to kill them all, and the Iranians get up and walk out on J.D. It's beautiful.
1: Yep.
15: It's porn for the angels. And in the midst of all of this, everyone's like, where's Marco Rubio? Where is the Secretary of State? And you know where he is. He's in the basement sewing a mission accomplished banner for Donald Trump. So they're all working. They're all pitching in.
1: Oh, yeah, they definitely are. And here's the thing, you know, not just even talking about it. Have we heard anything since that claim? Because the last I saw was J.D. Vance talking about, like, waxing poetic about Nixon and how.
15: Yes.
1: Oh, if Nixon was doing that now, he'd totally get away with it.
15: He's actually right, by the way. He's actually right. If Nixon had Fox News, he never would have resigned. He would have slammed the door in Barry Goldwater's face.
1: Yeah, he had a very good point about that. But basically saying, because we're getting away with a lot worse, isn't he?
15: Yeah, exactly right. I will always give J.D. Vance credit when he tells the truth about how mendacious and dishonest J.D. Vance is. So, yeah.
1: Yeah, exactly.
15: I mean, this guy, he's just like every horrible child that vanished on the Wonka Chocolate Factory tour fused into one mediocre eyeliner model. Do you know what I'm saying, this guy? This guy, every time I see him, he always looks like he just stole Pee Wee Herman's bike. You know what I'm saying, Pat? I know you are, but what am I? J.D. Vance is like every side effect of Ambien happening all at once.
1: Oh,
15: you know,
1: God.
15: And
1: I'm a little bit, I have to be honest with you, I don't like the word triggered. As long as we're having this intimate conversation that no one else
15: Please.
1: Is listening to.
15: Yes, let's be so intimate.
1: Yeah, I can't
15: what
1: tell
15: you. What are you wearing, honey? Sorry, I'm so sorry. Wrong show. Go on.
1: Denim with a baseball. I was very traumatized by the original Willy Wonka and the Chocolate Factory.
15: It's a great film.
1: Oh my God, Augustus Gloop, and that chocolate pound. I mean, like, for someone who loved chocolate so much, I was afraid of falling. And then the girl, the blueberry girl, like, what?
15: Violet.
1: Here's the thing. I never knew what happened to them after. Like, as in a four-year-old.
15: They were all fused into one mediocre novelist from Ohio. That's what happened to all of them. I keep telling you. All the petulance, all the selfishness, all the brattiness fused into one doughy eyeliner model.
1: But
15: wrote a book for a party that doesn't read books.
1: But didn't we find out that J.D. Vance is basically hijacking somebody else's work, basically mimics the same artwork on the book, the same sort of tone?
15: Yeah, I don't blame him for that. That was just AI. No, I don't. He didn't do the cover. Look, let's be fair. I'm sure he didn't write his book, and I bet he hasn't read it. But it was the book company, his publisher, that picked the cover art. I can't blame. As fun as it is to blame J.D. Vance for things unfairly, because he shows us how to do that, I can't blame him for any of this. I mean, he's having a good week because J.D. Vance, being a lying racist, you know, he helped become vice president by spreading this evil racist lie about innocent Haitians who were invited to this country, 350,000 of them, after their country was hit by the earthquake and their president was assassinated. It is not safe in Haiti, as you know, right now. It's a beautiful country. I did stand up for the U.S. troops there after the earthquake years ago. Some of the most beautiful spiritual people I've ever met, majority Christian nation. J.D. Vance spread an evil lie that they were kidnapping and eating pets. Uh-huh. And this was proven to be a lie by the Republican governor, the Republican mayor, the chief of police, the Wall Street Journal, even the lady who first reported her pets missing. Later said she found her cat in the basement. And J.D. Vance defended it on CNN. He said, if I have to make these stories up to get the media to pay attention to the things that real Americans care. So he admits he is a liar. And I can't wait for his children to grow up and learn their father is a racist to brown-skinned immigrants. That's going to be a happy day. But he got what he wanted this week. You know, we invited these Haitian people to come here and stay alive and not have their children raped. Right now, our own State Department says that Haiti is not safe for Americans to visit. There's an extreme. You can't go visit Haiti because our own Department of State says it's not safe to go there. And this White House has been trying to deport families there. Huh? 350. They want to send little girls back to this place and children. And these folks have lived in our country for years now, and they're working, they're paying taxes, they're raising their kids. These racists who have never met these people have wanted to persecute them, to drive them away. Donald Trump spread the racist lie as well. 8 years after the racist lie that the first black president wasn't one of us, it was the stupid racist lie that Haitians were eating pets. And, you know, Joe Biden gave them the temporary status. And in April, a bipartisan group in the House stepped in, and 10 Republicans defied Trump to protect these 350,000 Haitians. It was crazy. It was like Christians actually doing a Jesus thing. They opened up a book called American Values, and they were like, wait, we used to do this? And 10 Republicans crossed the aisle, 10 to defy Trump. Patty, that's like 10 cats forming a union. And it's not because they're good people. It's because they're looking at their own local economies. These Haitian folks have now taken so many jobs in healthcare where I'm sure they're not paid enough. But it turns out if you deport hundreds of thousands of people who are staffing your hospitals, it's not just racist cruelty. You get a staffing crisis that's really bad for public health and really bad for your economy. So, you know, they had to keep them. The racists are furious. The Haitians are working and they're keeping the healthcare system afloat. And yesterday, John Roberts Supreme Court said, go ahead and deport them all. We don't have to. We don't care that it's not safe. We don't care that it's not safe to go back. We don't care that they're propping up our hospitals. Go ahead and send them back to die. And that's what the Supreme Court did yesterday.
1: And what did you think about the exchange, the verbal? Usually they don't have those remarks in the from the
15: look
1: bench.
15: Look how mad Alito got. Because Elena Kagan quoted Donald Trump's exact racist words. She didn't call him racist. Elena Kagan, God bless her, she went back and she read into the official record all of Donald Trump's racist crap he said about our Haitian brothers and sisters. And she said why she did it, because they were all being dishonest about what this was really about. And she wanted the record to reflect that Donald Trump is a godless racist who has been lying and doesn't really hold back, because we don't punish people in power for overtly racist garbage anymore. So they're going to try and send him back, and they're going to still claim they're Christian.
1: Oh, do you ever wonder how the three justices who have to sit there and take all of this and watch the injustices, like how they what their self-care must be? I mean, or is it just bourbon and cigars, like just trying to get just puffing and drinking through this?
15: I mean, seriously, like whatever we have to do to make it easier for any Supreme Court justices who ride the sixth train. But yeah, I mean, these three women are holding it up. And we have to remember these six unelected, the Dirty Six, the John Roberts aristocratic clique. They don't represent American people. Of these six justices that keep saying, oh, Donald Trump should have immunity from any crimes he commits, of these six justices with all their loathsome rulings, they'll all go down in history for their selfishness and their service to the aristocrats. But of the six, five of them were appointed to the court by presidents who lost the popular vote. Mm-hmm. Five of them were appointed by presidents the majority of Americans rejected. The majority of Americans rejected Bush and Trump, and yet they got five judges on there. And the sixth was appointed by Bush's dad, who opposed the Civil Rights Act of 1964. Those are the Dirty Six and who appointed them.
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1: And joining me right now, I'm so thrilled that he hung around. And it's good to see your face, John, by the way. Thank you.
15: Thank you.
1: To hear your voice. The author of Separation of Church and Hate, A Sane Person's Guide to Taking Back the Bible from Fundamentalists, Fascists, and Flock-Fleecing Frauds. I know he's in the middle of writing his next, not even the middle. Like, where are you in the process?
15: I just sent the draft in to Simon & Schuster less than an hour ago. I haven't slept in about 12 days and haven't bathed in longer. Patty, it's good to see you.
1: I can smell you from here. It's fantastic.
15: Indeed.
1: You do really well. Yeah. So, okay. So the first book is a guide, right? For people who want to have these arguments, they want to feel like they've got the tool belt to come back at people who try to use Christianity as
15: It's a guide for believers and atheists, for anybody of any background, of any religion, anyone who's ever going to have to deal with one of these Christian nationalists or fundamentalists at their job or their school or their local government or, you know, your social media feed. And it's all about how, even if you're atheist, if you're debating a Christian nationalist on most of the issues that divide us, Jesus is probably on your side, even if you don't believe in him as a literal thing. Modern conservative Christianity does not fight for anything Jesus talked about. Let me say that again. Modern conservative Christianity has been groomed and brainwashed for generations to fight for things that Jesus never mentioned and to vote against and oppose everything Jesus actually commands and teaches. Conservative Christianity today does not fight for Jesus or the Lord. They don't fight against Satan. They don't care about religious freedom. They care about conservative Christian control over society. That's it. So you don't need to believe in Jesus as literal fact to use his teachings against these frauds, because Jesus is the most threatening to authority figure that's ever existed. Whether he's real or not, his teachings are as threatening to authoritarians now as they were 2,000 years ago. He was totally anti-hierarchy. And if you're walking around claiming that you're better than other groups of people because you believe in Jesus so much, then bro, you don't even believe in Jesus, because his whole thing was about humility and service. And the last shall be first, and go into the margins. And the way you treat the lowest is how you treat him. The dude was not about total right-wing domination of the school board. So this was just a very irreverent guy. There's lots of good books about Jesus. They don't have enough dirty jokes, and I tried to fill in the gaps about it.
1: What do you think cuts through, though? Is there cutting through, really? Because
15: they're cutting through.
1: Is there, what do you recommend for folks? Because for me, I want to shake somebody by their shirt collar and go, listen, you nimrod, and I don't think that's a way to
15: Oh, no, we're not going to get through them. It's not your job to deprogram a zealot. Okay.
1: Thank you.
15: Come at these MAGA folks with all the Jesus teachings and the Constitution and all the facts about Donald Trump, and they won't care. He had cops beaten on the Capitol steps for a lie. These MAGA friends and loved ones are beyond reason. They are beyond morality. They are beyond the New Testament and the Constitution. They are a cult of blind, unmanly obedience, and it's all self-serving. The whole clique, it's all narcissism. It's all just me, me, me. It's the opposite of Jesus in every way you possibly can be. But again, their Christianity is the manger, the miracles, and the cross, not the 3 years this brown-skinned homeless Jew spent teaching, talking, and actually saying what we'd have to do to earn the label, a Christian nation. They just care about power, and that's why they were willing to pimp out every teaching of Jesus in exchange for judicial appointments from a guy who is the opposite of everything Jesus tells you to do.
1: And I know it's been a long road for you to get to the point where you could you had publishers who wanted to get this book out there, right?
15: Well, and of course, 13 years. I had 13 years of rejection for this book. 13 yeah. years I pitched this and was told, oh, there's no audience for it. Wait, it's for believers and atheists together? What? I had an editor tell me, oh, I don't have to deal with these fundamentalist Christians. I don't know these people, and none of my friends do either. And I was like, what? And finally, after 13 years, it was really nice to have the book hit the New York Times bestseller list for 2 straight months. So, folks, if you have a project in your desk or something, please finish it. If you have a script you want to write or a painting you want to finish, please don't leave your creative projects forever. Get back and wrap them up. But the book was very well received. I get a much more pious level of death threat now from right-wing people. Wow. But the fact is, you know, this entire movement, all this Trumpism exists because of fake Christianity. It exists because of this scheme that's existed for 1700 years, where you run for office using Jesus, using Christianity, talking about it a lot of churchy talk, sacred sounding words like sacred, right? You use Jesus to get power. Then in power, you do the opposite of everything Jesus says. And if someone points this out, you scream persecution. That's the formula, Patty, for 1700 years, ever since Rome took over the startup and took over the whole operation of a guy they executed. This has been the pattern. This is fake Christianity. This is the Nazis. This is the Confederacy. This is the Crusades. They use Jesus. They don't follow him because the actual teachings of this guy, whether he's real or not, are kryptonite to authoritarian systems of government. That's why there is no Christian argument for Trump. Ask anyone, ask your cousin, give me one teaching of Jesus, chapter and verse, that Donald Trump fought for, and you'll find out pretty quickly how little your cousin actually knows the Bible. It's a prop.
1: It really is. And so I'm assuming that getting another book published was not quite as challenging. I mean, writing it.
15: the first time I went to Simon & Schuster, I was like in a room with 3 people pitching my book. And then when I went for the second one, I was in a room with like 15 people. So, yeah, I could tell that things they liked my book. But the next one's going to get me in even more trouble because it's all about fake Christians. It's a history of revoltingly fake Christians. I think we're calling it Fake Christians, a biblically correct guide to breaking the grip of holy hypocrites, gospel grifters, and theocratic thugs. And it goes back to the beginning of this whole history and how to spot the patterns from Constantine and the Roman Empire, through the Crusades, through the Spanish Inquisition, through slavery, through Hitler, through the Confederacy, through the capitalists, through segregation, how these frauds always run the same con on these conservative white Christian folks. And when I say fake Christian, I don't mean to apply to people. I just use it to apply to religious and political and media leaders.
1: Well, John, congratulations on getting it off to your publishers, to your editor. Thank you so much for joining us.
15: You're so kind, Patty. You are so brilliant, and you inspire me so much. Thanks for all you do.
1: That was extraordinary. It was always great. And I know that you give a lot of your time to other hosts, and I don't want to be greedy. I've asked you to be on regularly, but I hear you on everyone's show. I'm like, I can't make it on my show, too. So thank you for doing this.
15: I will do anything for you. Patty Vasquez, last year when Chicago was a war zone and National Guard troopers had to fly in just to save innocent people, yep. Patty Vasquez walked through this Fury Road hellscape to help me out with a show in Chicago. So I will always, at Zanies, so I will always be in your debt.
1: Yeah, anytime, my friend. Have a great weekend, everybody. Thanks for tuning in to Driving It Home. Love you, Lady B.
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20: I'm Dr. Anthony Lizerwitz, and this is Climate Connections. Around the world, more than 1 billion people live in informal settlements. These unplanned areas are often densely packed and lack municipal services.
21: They're often in low-lying areas that are prone to flooding.
2: They have generally poor drainage, unsafe water, and all of these problems are exacerbated by often a lack of sanitation.
20: That's Diego Ramirez Levering of Monash University in Australia. He says when it rains, stormwater can mix with wastewater and flow into streets and homes. In many areas, the problem is getting worse as climate change brings more heavy downpours.
2: So in a way, climate issues become health issues, and the intersection of those two is really quite dangerous.
20: So to help, he's part of a global initiative that's improving infrastructure in a dozen communities in Indonesia and Fiji. They've installed private toilets, stormwater drains, septic tanks, and artificial wetlands that help filter water pollutants. And now they're studying how the changes affect the health of young kids, who are especially vulnerable to illness from water contamination. So the team hopes to build climate resilience and improve people's health and well-being all at the same time. Climate Connections is produced by the Yale Center for Environmental Communication. To learn more about climate change, visit climateconnections.org.
3: NBC News Radio, I'm Jim Forbes. Vice President J.D. Vance says, quote, violence will be met with violence after the U.S. launched new strikes on Iran. In a post on social media, Vance said that if Iran has disagreements over the ceasefire agreement, they can pick up the phone. The American strikes were in response to Iran firing drones at a ship moving through the Strait of Hormuz. President Trump confirmed one of the Iranian drones hit a Singapore ship, causing damage. U.S. Central Command says that in response, military aircraft struck Iranian missile and drone storage locations and coastal radar sites. Forecasters say a mega heat dome is set to hit the eastern half of the U.S. next week. Two small heat domes will collide, making for one large heat dome that will send temperatures into the triple digits. On Monday, St. Louis could hit 106, Chicago 102, and further south, Little Rock, Arkansas, could see 106 degrees. On Wednesday, Cincinnati could see 107, while Nashville and Detroit could hit 104 degrees. The fifth of eight World Cup matches set for the Meadowlands is 5 p.m. Saturday night, and that means major traffic changes coming to Manhattan. Andrew Whitman has more.
21: Thanks to the game, Saturday will be a gridlock alert day in the city. Expect delays. The early kickoff means closures and reroutes in Manhattan starting at 11 a.m. The area around Penn Station will close to vehicles to accommodate people going to the game, and 42nd Street will close to everything but World Cup shuttle buses at 11. There'll be other changes as well. Those changes will stay in place until 10 p.m. Saturday night. In New York, I'm Andrew Whitman.
3: And the Somali man accused of being the ringleader of the largest pandemic-era fraud scheme in the U.S. has been arrested. I'm Jim Forbes. President Trump's national security advisor, John Bolton, has pleaded guilty to retaining national security information. It's part of a plea deal that will also see Bolton pay a more than $2 million fine. An illegal retention of sensitive national security documents conviction can carry a sentence of up to 60 months in prison. Bolton is set to be sentenced in October. He was originally indicted back in October of 2025. He became a strong critic of President Trump after he left the administration in 2019. A viral Knicks trash can video cost a fan her job, and now the city's tossing more of the cans out to some lucky New Yorkers. Liz Warner has this story.
22: Following the incident where a fan dumped and nicked a bin, the city's sanitation department's giving away some of the commemorative blue and orange cans in an online lottery. Sanitation Commissioner Gregory Anderson says there's absolutely no need to pilfer them from the streets, but now his agency's dispensing with five of the collector's items in a random drawing. Effective immediately, New Yorkers 18 and over can enter at on.nyc.gov/basketgiveaway. Fans can only enter once, and entries need to be received by 5 p.m. July 3rd, with winners announced later this summer. In New York, I'm Liz Warner.
3: The TSA is bracing to screen nearly 19 million air travelers across the 4th of July holiday period. A TSA senior official says, quote, security checkpoints are fully staffed and prepared to welcome these travelers and handle the large passenger volumes during the June 30th through July 6th period. The highest traffic is expected on July 2nd. And new music from Phoebe Bridgers and Gracie Abrams is streaming on New Music Friday. Phoebe Bridgers released her highly anticipated lead single, Lost Boys, The song will be featured on her third studio album, Lost Boys, which releases August 14th. I'm Jim Forbes.
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4: And now for your Alternative Talk weekend weather outlook. For your Saturday, we'll have rain showers throughout the day with a possible thunderstorm, giving us a high near 67 and southern winds between 5 and 8 miles per hour. Overnight, decreasing rain but remaining cloudy with a low around 54. For tomorrow, the rain goes away with mostly cloudy skies, bringing us a high near 68 and a low around 55, and those conditions look like they'll continue through the end of Wednesday.
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0: This is Patty Vasquez. It's not Matt McNeil. If you're expecting the Matt McNeil show, you found it. However, I'm Patty Vasquez, and I'm sitting in for Matt. He's traveling. He actually sent me some beautiful photos of where he is, and I don't know if he told you where he was going. So I don't know if it's supposed to be an undisclosed location, but it's gorgeous where he is. Big, beautiful skies, and he's in nature. That's what I know for sure. So I'm sitting in his chair I'm not in Minneapolis, St. Paul. I am broadcasting from Chicago, and really honored to take the helm today. And it's the first time I'm driving Matt's bus. So if I sound a little amped, I've got a little adrenaline going. So I'm really thrilled to be here. But so here's the thing. Chicago, Minneapolis, St. Paul are cities cut from the same cloth, same grit, same commitment to our communities, same immigrant backbone. And you know what? Same federal boot on our necks. We're going to talk about that in a little bit. And I do want to say I'm really proud of the fact that everyone that I asked to be on the show today said yes right away. Not that they wouldn't want to be on Minneapolis, St. Paul, but you know, it's a little bit earlier than when I have my guests on. And of course, we got our friends there from KTNF. We do have a fun show. We're going to go through some of today's biggest headlines, and we've got some great guests coming up later that you won't want to miss. Of course, our friends from The Gailey Show, which is also broadcast on our station in Chicago on WCPT 820. We have attorney Rob Held on. He's on the line a little bit later. He's an attorney out of Chicago, and he's been traveling to detention centers all over the country. He's been arrested for some of his protests here in Chicago. So we'll talk to him about what he's learned, what his insights are on how things are unfolding. Because someone asked me today, is ICE really still in Chicago and Minnesota? And I'm like, yeah. But they are, of course, being a little stealthy. They are going in Chicago. I know for sure they're going to courtrooms. They're showing up when people are trying to do things the right way. You know, we keep saying, do it the right way. And I don't mind immigrants as long as they do it the right way. And then when people do it the right way, you know, they get detained and taken to these horrible, absolute. I mean, you guys, the number of people that I have telling me, oh, you keep calling it concentration camps. This is how it escalates when we deny the fact that human rights are being violated, that people are being treated so inhumanely, lack of proper nutrition, access to water, access to sanitary opportunities just to clean themselves. Women having no access often to sanitary products that they need for their menstrual cycles. We have people who are not getting sunlight for weeks, for months. These are just some of the, we have people who are being sent to countries that they're not from. We have people who have been essentially lost in the system. There are children who have been separated, all this crying and screaming about kids. And we know that kids have been separated from their loved ones. And this anti-immigrant, and in particular when it comes to people of color, has really taken a hold. And I can see that, you know, when we look at the news out of Minnesota, your congressman, not just any congressman, Tom Emmer, the number three Republican in the entire U.S. House, the majority whip, this week at a Faith and Freedom event on Capitol Hill, he said, as we would say in Chicago, a couple, two, three things that got a lot of attention. I know he caught my attention. First, he announced he's done being careful. Well, thanks for telling us. We really appreciate that. Those are his words. He said that specifically in regards to the Somali community. So let's take a listen. Hear for yourself. I might interrupt him a little bit, but I'm going to talk over him because I don't think he deserves my respect. Just not for nothing. Let's play the clip.
1: You know, sometimes Minnesotans are so afraid that you're going to call us a racist, you're going to call us an Islamophobe, you're going to call us some name that we just don't want to get into that fight. You know what? I never did care, but I'm done being careful, even the least bit careful.
0: Drooling over the racism.
1: I don't really care where you come from, but if you come to this great country, you have to understand you're coming here to be an American. We celebrate everyone's culture. We're happy with that as long as you are an American. Celebrate your
0: everyone's culture as long as it's American.
1: Italian, Polish, Somali, okay? But they don't assimilate. And if they don't assimilate, then they should go the hell back to where they came from. Okay.
0: So here's the thing. I don't know if you should laugh or scream, because 10 years ago, this guy, the same Tom Emmer, called Somalis one of the fastest assimilating groups in the country. He actually co-founded the Congressional Somalia Caucus with Keith Ellison. I have a suspicion that Minnesota didn't change. The Somalian community didn't change. I'm guessing. Oh, what could it be? Oh, it's Emmer's politics that have changed. When someone decides that they want to be on the side of the people that are getting the power, getting the money, when they see that the cult has put their lasers on anybody who, any rhinos, anybody who's not lockstep, anybody who's not agreeing with Nick Shirley showing with a camera at a daycare, some young dude demanding access to the kids, you've got to fall in line with them and point the fingers at Somalis. Because what he said there was, we celebrate, if you want to be here and celebrate your cultures, he said two white cult, I think he said Italian and Polish, or maybe it was German, right? He said those, and then he stopped and he said, and Somali. And then he said, but they don't assimilate. He separated that from the other groups of immigrants because they don't look the way they want. They don't, behave. They're targets because what has become so easy and so common in the conservative party and MAGA world is, as long as there's somebody to point the finger at, somebody to blame for why your life isn't better, which always mystifies me, because it is about your life isn't better because of these black and brown people, these people who don't talk like you, who don't look like you. What happened to the people who were all like, you know, pull yourself up by your own bootstraps? The cry harder group. They're mad that people come here and are making better lives for themselves, and you somehow can't get it done. What, because it's their fault? I can't even. At any rate, just 10 years, you guys, just a little over 10 years ago, said that Somalis were, he actually co-founded the Congressional Somalia Caucus. So what, because here's the math, right? He sold out 100,000 of his own people in that room, right? The people in Minnesota, the immigrants who have come here just for that little smattering of applause. And if you watch the video, because it's available everywhere, it's starting to get a little traction, you can see the camera pan to folks. And in particular, there's a couple of women of color who are like, are we at the wrong meeting? What are we doing here? And this was at a prayer event. What are they even praying about? Oh, it's a faith and freedom event. Mm-hmm. Whose freedom is what I always want to know. And by the way, Ilhan Omar said it best. She came here as a Somali refugee. She assimilated all the way to Congress. And this guy still gets to tell her to go back because she doesn't look the way he wants, doesn't act the way he wants. And while Emmer was telling Minnesotans to go home, because these folks are Minnesotans, but not the Supreme Court was making sure that more people who are here have to leave, who've had protections for as long as I can remember in my entire lifetime. Yesterday, 6-3, the court handed the president almost unlimited power to cancel protected status, temporary protected status, a TPS. More than 300,000 Haitians who have lived here legally, who work here, pay taxes here, some for over a decade, and the court just cleared the runway to deport them. These aren't like abstract numbers. These are human beings living lives, being productive in their communities, which is what they say they want. As long as you got a job, as long as you're contributing. TPS holders, many of whom are health aides, and we have a caregiver crisis in our country. Many are truck drivers, overnight shifters, people who do everything we ask, doing it the right way, and the rules just got yanked out from under them. And Judge Sotomayor was so angry, because this isn't common to read their dissent from the bench. She read her dissent out loud, which is rare, and then Justice Alito, in open court, like a big crybaby, was like, well, if I had known that she was going to dissent in front of everybody, I would have had more remarks prepared. I'm not buying that at any rate. But the justices sniping at each other in open court. I know we keep saying this isn't normal. This is surreal. It is absolutely surreal. Okay, I have to take a breath. Maybe we all need to take a breath, because this is just the few things that we're able to even get any sort of moment of attention to, because our tax dollars in the meantime, everything that's going on in this stupid freaking pool. The Lincoln Memorial, everyone's calling it the deflecting pool. I think one of my favorite memes is the reflection of Jeffrey Epstein in the water. I think that seems accurate. The president decided, right, that it should be painted American blue, which I don't, they wanted it to look blue, right? And he said American blue, which if he means from the flag, the original color that was there previously was a sort of light gray. So putting a darker blue means that it retains more heat. And it's hot in D.C. Guess what happens when water gets hot and humid and the environment's just right for what? Algae to start growing. So then they started dumping hydrogen peroxide in and the paint started peeling. And people were fascinated. They wanted to touch the peeling paint. Now they're arresting people. They're sharing video of a woman who had her arm in the, can you identify this woman? With crowds of people around. If it was that big of a deal, why wasn't park security on top of her? Why, they've got the National Guard now. We're spending hundreds of thousands of dollars every single day to have the National Guard there. And then this insane idea. They're actually filing reports now, standing behind the claim that there is a 300 to 350 foot slit down the pool. I don't understand how that. No footage? I mean, can you know how hard it would be to like drag it? And he actually, Drowsy Donnie, last month said that this pool was going to last forever, that you could take a box cutter, like basically setting up the conspiracy that in case something goes wrong, they could say, well, unless someone takes a box cutter to it, it's absolutely nuts. And let's just go over the numbers a little bit, because so much gets lost so fast, that originally it was supposed to be $2 million. That was the estimate for the reflecting pool. And now it's up to about $16 million. I probably should ask when we're taking the break. I don't see a clock. Patrick, should I take a break? where do I get messages from? Because I don't want to go too long. At any rate, it does the $15 million, $16 million to paint a puddle the wrong color. And now they want to say that somebody sabotaged it. And it fits the theme today about how people are getting caught. Do I throw to a break?
2: Let's jump to a break.
0: Huh? Let's go to a break.
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0: You are listening to the Matt McNeil Show, but I am Patty Vasquez, honored to be sitting in for Matt. So thrilled, honestly, to be here and talking about what's going on in the news. We've been talking about, of course, the reflecting pool, which is exhausting. We've been talking about some of your electeds in Minnesota. And one of the things that drives me, I think, and this has been for as long as I can remember, is justice. I really believe in holding people accountable for bad behavior. And I don't think anything exemplifies that more than what's in the Jeffrey Epstein files. The ones that we were promised. And yesterday, a federal judge gave the Justice Department another deadline, again, July 2nd, either stop blacking everything out or put in writing why you won't. And here's what's still hidden in everything. A draft indictment with the names of Epstein's co-conspirators redacted. The people who helped him blacked out. We're not allowed to know who they are. The administration found $15 million to paint a pool that's, by the way, again, they're killing the, they're eating the dogs, they're eating the cats. These people are killing the ducks when they poured in hydrogen peroxide and are disrupting the ecosystem of the area. They found $15 million to paint this little puddle, but the names of the men who helped traffic children and this child trafficker somehow we can't afford to see this. I'm just trying to figure this all out. And this morning, one of those names sat in front of Congress, Leon Black, a billionaire. His name shows up in the files more than 300 times. The committee chairman called it potentially the most groundbreaking interview yet, and Black reportedly refused to answer the questions that matter, because this is how it works. The powerful protect the powerful. That's the whole game. And the only question is, how do we make them stop? Can we? And I, this is how we all feel, is what can we do? Because it's a lot, right? And I just, I don't, it's hard to figure out where to put your energy. A lot of us are looking at, what do we do for the elections? I work a lot with some folks from the Truth Election Alliance, Nathan Taylor, who, does a lot of work looking at the data. And he's, I'm sure you've heard that there are inconsistencies across the country. And part of it is that, we already had this distrust because of not having any accountability after January 6th. Like, if they can get away with the rioting, with the violence, with beating on cops, with the loss of life of January 6th, right? After every court had said that there was no evidence that there was any suspicious behavior in these elections. Dominion, the whole idea that Dominion sued Fox News, that they settled. And those hosts, those producers sat on the stand and said, well, if we told our audience the truth, they would go somewhere else. We can't tell them that Trump actually lost the election, because then they wouldn't watch our network anymore. We wouldn't make any money. We wouldn't make millions. They settled for over almost $800 million. And yet we're supposed to believe that it's the Democrats, that the SAVE Act is going to make everything safe, that millions of women being thrown basically off the voting records because their names don't match the birth certificate and their voter registration or their driver's licenses, that we are marginalizing communities across the country, again, throwing people's names off the voter registration because they can't win when the playing field is fair. That doesn't work for them. So rather than running on what they've accomplished, right, because we were promised everything. We were promised no new wars. We were promised cheaper prices, cheaper gas. We've been promised a whole new healthcare system that was going to be

0: I love being on the closetfactory.com website. Hey, it's Brooke from Brooke and Jeffrey in the Morning. 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
1: Stupefying to me. And I can't even begin to wrap my mind around all these people that screamed about protecting the children, right? If you've seen this video go viral over the last week or so, the lunacy over bathrooms that I remember, I would say like around 2011, 2012, I think it was North Carolina that was starting this momentum, this energy of how little girls weren't safe or women weren't safe in bathrooms, right? This is how, again, the madness of constantly evoking the vulnerability of girls, of women, and yet protecting the child traffickers in the Epstein files. At any rate, the transphobia that took a hold of their imaginations. And, oh, we can't have men in women's bathrooms. We've got to make sure that we're restricting bathroom access. All of that energy over the last 15 years or so culminated, at least publicly. And this is where, for all the harm we know that social media has done to our culture, to our society, to our individual brains, to children development, is that this guy at a gas station saw a man go into the bathroom with his two daughters, his two little kids, because he wanted to make sure he did. His choice was to let them go into the bathroom. He doesn't know who's in the bathroom, to their point, right? That girls can't, they're not safe in the bathroom, but also he wants them to feel safe. It's none of our business. It's none of our business. So this guy, this dude holds a door open. These girls are crying. They don't feel safe. The guy's just trying to help wash their hands. The dad's just like trying to, even the gas station attendant, she doesn't know how to react. The guy's on the phone calling the cops saying that people can't get in the bathroom because of the guy in there. At any rate, it is that. And you know what I was thinking when I was watching that video? I know we should. I get so tired of this, this thought is like, I wonder who the dad voted for. I wonder who the bathroom attendant voted for. Are they making that connection between the outward hatred, how it's manifesting, that this intention put behind targeting people, putting labels on everybody that doesn't fit their expectation of what everyone else should look like or how they should act or who they should love, how they should dress, is absolutely mind-boggling to me. And now it comes into their lives, and they're so connected, I think, in many ways to their identity. There's you saw this story about this legislator in Florida who is anti-choice, forced birther. She was pregnant and the doctors wouldn't give her care because they said, you're having a complicated pregnancy, but according to the law of Florida, we're not allowed to do anything unless your life is absolutely at the brink where you're almost dying. That's what our legislators did. And she is still blaming Democrats. She says that the Democrats are the ones that are making the doctors scared. We are going to take a break here. When we come back, we're going to talk to attorney Rob Held. If you haven't seen the videos he puts out, the work that he's doing, follow him on all the social media platforms to stay up to date. He goes live and keeps you informed. More after this on KTNF AM 950. This is Patty Vasquez sitting in for Matt McNeil. We'll be right back.

0: I'm standing up for the middle class. Tom Hartman here on the Progressive Voice of Minnesota, AM 950, KTNF, St. Louis Park, Minneapolis, St. Paul.
1: NBC News Radio, I'm Jim Forbes. Vice President J.D. Vance says, quote, violence will be met with violence after the U.S. launched new airstrikes on Iran. In a post on social media, Vance said that if Iran has disagreements over the ceasefire agreement, they can pick up the phone. The American strikes were in response to Iran firing drones at a ship moving through the Strait of Hormuz. President Trump confirmed one of the Iranian drones hit a Singapore ship, causing damage. U.S. Central Command says that in response, military aircraft struck Iranian missile and drone storage locations and coastal radar sites. And a new demand letter in the Nancy Guthrie case claims to have a video of the 84-year-old missing mother and one of the alleged kidnappers. TMZ says the sender uses the same email and Bitcoin address as a previous contact who emailed weeks before. I'm Jim Forbes.
2: 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It's Jim.

0: Joey J here with another weekly movie minute on another summer weekend where your imagination is sure to be broadened and bruised.
1: Welcome to the first day of our last film.
2: What are you feeling?
1: I'm sad.
2: Does it make you sad, Chris?
3: No, I'm not in touch with my emotions.
0: The gentlemen that helped define early Gen Z recklessness are giving in to the throes of time, but not before one final ride to help secure their legacy in Jackass Best and Last. Johnny Knoxville and company once more test their limits on a series of gags, pranks, and tricks likely to pose an injury risk. No surprise, the camaraderie's still quite genuine and impactful, though to a lesser degree when you realize the experience amounts to a glorified clip show with some new skits. The collection is more bizarre than others, and not flatteringly. Their fourth film in 2022, that still counts as the real ending here. On the flip side, there's a fresh beginning for another part of the newer DC universe, as we say hello to Supergirl.
4: You know, I'm just worried that you're not going to find your stride here if you keep going off-world all the time, Kara. I'm worried you're not going to find your people.
5: Yeah, well, that's the thing, Clark. I have no people.
0: Millie Alcock dons the cape and suit as Clark Kent's cousin, searching for her life purpose and getting a new sidekick, a wild but not quite memorable villain, and a flailing third-party friend in Jason Momoa and his valiant return to the DC fold, just as soon as she trades a red sun hangover for productivity in a yellow sun. And it pushes along just nicely, even with some awkward pacing, a light bit of reheating, small hiccups that otherwise do not derail a fun experience keeping this new universe and maybe the American way in check. Both are in theaters this weekend, and this is Joey J for KKNW.
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9: And now for your Alternative Talk weekend weather outlook. For your Saturday, we'll have rain showers throughout the day with a possible thunderstorm, giving us a high near 67 and southern winds between 5 and 8 miles per hour. Overnight, decreasing rain but remaining cloudy with a low around 54. For tomorrow, the rain goes away with mostly cloudy skies, bringing us a high near 68 and a low around 55, and those conditions look like they'll continue through the end of Wednesday.
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11: This is the Progressive Voice of Chicago. I'm so honored to be sitting in for Matt McNeil on the Matt McNeil Show. I'm Patty Vasquez, the host of Driving It Home on WCPT 820 Heartland Signal. And I'm really, if you guys would check out our newsroom, we'd be so grateful. HeartlandSignal.com, because we're all in the family. And speaking of being in the family, I have to say one of the most vocal advocates, one of the biggest fighters for justice right now is Rob Held. I'm so honored to have not only to even have this conversation, but I've met him and admire him often from afar, but sometimes up close. And I want to thank you so much for joining us today. Robert Held is a Chicago attorney, a former Air Force pilot. He'll be honest about all this, Robert. I hope it's okay if I share all this stuff. 68 years old with an artificial hip. And he's not like a career activist. This isn't his whole life. He's a guy who looked at masked federal agents showing up in his communities and decided somebody ought to be watching and doing something. So just the action of picking up his phone. ICE detained him just for that action. 8 hours, fingerprinted him, questioned a U.S. citizen about his own citizenship, and then, you know, let him go without a single charge. And then months later, an off-duty ICE agent allegedly chased him down at a gas. I have to say allegedly, Robert, you know what I'm saying, at a gas station and threw him to the ground trying to grab his phone. The agent is now criminally charged, one of the only federal agents in the entire country to face charges in this whole crackdown. He's a veteran, an officer of the court, and he's been thrown down on a public sidewalk for the crime of holding up his camera. Robert Held, how are you doing today, my friend?
12: I am doing great. It's so nice to be on the Matt McNeil Show and to see you, Patty. And thank you so much. It's great to be here.
11: Well, I really appreciate it. Again, I don't know how you keep all your energy going because you are, I mean, do people ask you, like, you are everywhere. I feel like you're everywhere all the time covering this and fighting for people.
12: I feel like I should do more.
11: Well, you're doing a lot. So I do want to ask you, you know, first of all, take us to where you really started to get involved. I've told you this story repeatedly, but I think I guess I should paint the picture because, you know, we all scroll. We saw how this is unfolding in Chicago. We saw when the ICE agents were driving cars off the roads at Miramar Martinez, who was shot at. Like, you know, we were all sort of watching it from a distance and yet in our communities. But the video that really caught me was when protesters at Broadview were being basically beaten by local law enforcement. And I see this guy with a bullhorn just trying to take the temperature down and say, you're giving us confusing commands. We're not armed and you are. And that was you. And so, like, I'm telling you, to me, it was just a really incredible moment. When did this really start for you? Because it was obviously before that moment.
12: Right. So that was actually mid-October, and Midway Blitz, we're talking about Chicago now, started in September 8th. So for me, I was out of town the day it started, but I was watching the videos and I was watching ICE agents armed as if they were going into some kind of a conflict in a war zone, literally shooting unarmed, peaceful First Amendment protesters at the Broadview ICE facility right outside of Chicago. And I was shocked, and I've told this story many times, but when I was 13 years old, back in 1970, the National Guard killed 4 students, injured 9 at Kent State. It was a lifetime ago, but it's something that still chokes me up to this day, that people were killed by our government. And of course, that's what happened in Minneapolis. Renee Nicole Good, we have the video. And so I was motivated to get up and do something. I got back to Chicago. And I started protesting at Broadview outside of Chicago at that ICE detention facility.
11: And I feel like, you know, folks, you know, we're coming out. I've been there several times. I won't tell you how because you won't always be able to see my face when I do come out there with certain groups. That probably gives it away a little bit. But I, you know, there are days, it's sort of at the beginning was there was, you know, there was a priest who was shot with pellets, right? With pepper. Was it pepper pellets that they were shooting him with?
12: Yeah, Pastor Black. It's a widely circulated video. He was literally holding his hands up to pray for the detainees inside, the immigrants, for everyone. He was literally holding his hands up to the sky, and he was shot in the head in video that was captured. And he was shot at point blank range, and he fell to the ground, and it's just a horrific sight. I mean, but you know, worse than that, and I've been shot by pepper balls, and you know, a lot of people have been maced, but I keep, especially being on this show, coming back to what happened in Minneapolis with yep. the murders that occurred in broad daylight and in such a despicable, not just that they were murdered, but there has been no accountability. And the government appears to be trying to, in essence, defend, or they have. I shouldn't say it that way. I don't need to sound like a lawyer. I mean, they are literally standing behind murderers.
11: Yeah. That's the thing about what you were doing at Broadview, trying to lower the temperature. I think we were hoping in some way, or working actually, to prevent what happened next to Alex Pretty and Renee Good, don't you think?
12: Yeah. And you were talking about that October incident where I picked up somebody's bullhorn and I couldn't understand. I was trying to, and I asked some of the agents, like, and these, by the way, were not federal agents at that particular protest. These were state police. But I was saying, like, what are you doing? We're peacefully protesting. And there was an executive order in that town allowing us to protest till 6, and it was roughly 5:30. And so eventually I picked up the bullhorn and you're telling us to disperse. Where do you want us to go? Why can't we exercise our First Amendment rights? you know, why are you creating, we don't have any weapons. You have your arm to the teeth. Why are you creating this volatility? And I always come back to May 1970, the killings of those four students in Kent State. And it just motivates me to action.
11: Yeah. And here's the thing. I feel as though, you know, and then even before all of this, right, is the violence in Minnesota, this man who takes the lives of Melissa Hortman, her husband, her daughter. I mean, you know, I feel like there should be more outrage. And we're all kind of like, oh, I guess the cycle moves so quickly that we're not even able to wrap our arms around the tragedy of the moment, are we?
12: Well, it's just gone on and on. And it's this, I keep coming back to the accountability, right? Like we're all humans. Everybody can make a mistake. I mean, theoretically, it didn't happen in Minnesota, but a police officer in the heat of the moment, you know, could discharge his weapon wrongfully. And you've got some sort of a manslaughter charge. What happened in Minnesota, but in my view, that's cold-blooded murder. But my point is that there has to be accountability. When you have criminal conduct by federal agents or not criminal conduct, you want accountability regardless. And let's get to the facts. The fact is that in Minneapolis, the federal government is not cooperating with the local government and the local prosecutors. They're having to investigate and potentially prosecute the murderers without the assistance of the federal government that is directly responsible. And I'll get back to directly responsible, but directly responsible for the murders there. Why directly responsible? Because they created the environment. The vice president of the United States said, you have absolute immunity. That's not true. But the fact that he's saying that is giving license to do whatever they want and to paint peaceful protesters as quote unquote domestic terrorists. I mean, I'm on a rant. I could go on and on, but you get the picture that we do not have accountability. And without accountability, we don't have justice. And people lose faith in our government and our system of justice itself.
11: You know, you and I haven't talked about this. I mentioned this in the first half hour that, like, one of my driving forces, I think to my core, is accountability, is justice, right? Holding those who do something wrong, who harm others, accountable. And I think when you mentioned that, you know, no one's being held accountable, you lose trust. And a lot of us felt that way after the perpetrators of January 6th, like we felt like not enough was done, right? We didn't go far enough in holding those people accountable. So, I mean, that I'm sure that there's stuff that predates that lack of accountability even before January 6th. I mean, so many of the things, whether it was how much money Trump was making off of the grift of being president or, you know, going back even further and, you know, and we could unravel this all we want. But, you know, I really don't see how we put this genie back in the bottle, but we have to, don't we?
12: Well, there's no question that we have to. I think lawyers are trying to hold. See, I have this theory that, you know, politicians lie. Doesn't matter what party, independent, what have you. You want to be a politician, you're going to, it's not just spin, but you're going to, like you say, when I get elected, you know, you can say whatever you want.
11: Yeah.
12: But if you're a lawyer, you have an obligation to the profession. You have a legal obligation to be truthful in your statements, not to lie to a judge, particularly a federal judge, not to perpetrate a fraud on the court, and to conduct yourself to obtain justice in court as to any matter in which you are a prosecutor, or for that matter, not a prosecutor. The point is that lawyers are held to a standard that politicians are not held to. And what has happened in recent years is that lawyers have not been abiding by the standards that apply to them. That's why you had Rudy Giuliani lost his license to practice law, and two dozen other lawyers in Trump's orbit, whether it's Alina Habba or Sidney Powell or Jeffrey Clark, the list is a couple of dozen long of lawyers who are either facing ethical charges, have lost their license, or been otherwise disciplined by the bar associations. And if I can stay on a rant, the federal government is trying to take away the right of state bar associations to discipline federal lawyers. We can talk about that, but the point is that by no accountability, we lose trust. And when you lose trust, our system breaks down. People want to resort to the Second Amendment. They want to resort to self-help. I personally feel like sometimes I want to get close to that point, but I'm not there. There are people that are there. And I don't think our country is served if we end up going there. I don't want to go there, even though, as you point out, Border Patrol has arrested me and incarcerated me. I recently was arrested by local police. I've been maced and tear gassed and fired with pepper balls and everything else. So I have not lost faith yet, but I think people begin to lose faith if they don't see a system that is where there's accountability.
11: And I think that, you know, there are so many people who still are carrying this idea that folks who get rounded up by Border Patrol deserve it, right? We know that due process is not being served. And then people who think that these detention centers are not concentration camps. What are your thoughts on that?
12: Well, I was distracted right at the start. So let me say this, and then we can come back to that. And that is that I was talking at great length to a counter protester at Broadview recently. And he was an admitted MAGA, multiple votes for Trump. And as we talked, and of course, I was trying to create a dialogue, not attacking him personally, but trying to get an understanding of what his why he would, you know, be so hostile to me and to other protesters. And what I realized was that his set of facts were completely different than mine. And we didn't talk about, you know, where they're getting their, where he's getting his news or anything like that. But it was apparent that if we're not operating from the same set of facts, then we go in a completely different direction in terms of what's wrong with this country and why are people out on the street shouting, you know, through a bullhorn, which he wanted me arrested. I mean,
11: so we
12: somehow have to get to the point where, and we're not there. And you saw what happened at CBS with Barry Weiss taking over, you know, and changing, you know, what's happening at 60 Minutes. This is all. And what happened, and sorry to again be on another rant, but Barry Weiss told 60 Minutes, you got to portray Renee Nicole Good as driving into the officer. Every person listening to this show right now, everybody knows that that's a lie. But Barry Weiss directed 60 Minutes to perpetuate a lie. And this gentleman that I was talking to at Broadview had a set of facts, many of which were inconsistent with video that you and I have seen with our own eyes.
11: We're talking to attorney Rob Held. He's an Air Force veteran. You can follow him on social media, RobHeld1, and I really recommend that you follow him. Can you stick around for another segment, my friend?
12: Absolutely.
11: I forgot to find out how much time you had. I didn't mean to take advantage. You're being very generous with your insight, with your expertise, and in particular with your time. Let's take a break here. 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I'm filling in. It's Patty Vasquez. More after this on KTNF.
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11: Because Matt McNeil Show. This is Patty Vasquez sitting in for Matt while he enjoys himself with his family. It takes some time with his family to recalibrate, to reset, because we all have to pace ourselves. Be mindful, folks, of how you're doing. I don't ask people how they're doing anymore. I ask if they're staying hydrated, and that's what I'll ask our guest who's joining us on KTNF AM 950, the Matt McNeil Show. I am Patty Vasquez. We're going to ask a Chicago-based attorney, vocal civil rights advocate Robert Held, are you staying hydrated, my friend?
12: I am staying hydrated. I'm indoors and avoiding the heat to some degree. But I exercise a lot. You know, it's a stressful environment that we live in. Everybody should recognize that these times are not normal. And, we need to do what we need to do in order to relieve that stress. I'm a runner. And I'd love to get outside.
11: I've been trying to, I don't like running. I'll be honest with you. Every time I go running, I want to go stopping. But I feel like we're living in times where we should probably be better at running, it seems.
12: Or swimming.
11: Or swimming. Swimming would be good, too. Swimming would be good. I feel this feels a little meta because I'm not sure how long ago you posted this video. A lot of folks are look to Minnesota as an example of how local prosecutors can hold ICE agents accountable. And yet here in Illinois, right, a state led by Governor Pritzker, for the most part, you know, people see us as this big blue chunk in the middle of the country. And yet you are being held on charge. You are being charged. Criminally charged while ICE agents who are recklessly harming people, violating the law and human rights, no charges whatsoever. Tell us a little about that.
12: Well, I was, I guess it was about four weeks ago, I was out at Broadview and I come out there. Many people come out on Saturdays and I was out there with my bullhorn and a police officer was bending down to tie something around near his ankles. And I was close to him. And when he stood up, he claims that my bullhorn lightly touched it. I mean, he claims that there was contact as he stood up, like he hit my bullhorn. It didn't happen. But nonetheless, I was actually arrested for felony aggravated battery. I've got the video. I should have sent it to you, by the way. But in any event, so that video doesn't show that there was any contact. They arrested me for aggravated felony battery, kept me in the clink for 4 hours with a glass of water. I'm charged with battery. I'm facing this criminal charge. It's ridiculous. But I will tell you, I am one of the few criminal defendants that will hold a press conference to talk about their alleged crime and the waste of resources by the prosecutors tomorrow at 3 o'clock at Broadview. I'm going to be out there holding a press conference. No kidding.
11: Okay. Excellent.
12: Tomorrow at 2:45 p.m. in Broadview, Illinois, press conference.
11: I feel like that's when we see each other the most is during press conferences.
12: Absolutely.
11: And to that, though, I mean, she refuses to do any investigations when we can see by Minnesota's example that you can't. I mean, there's no charges against the officers who shot severely injured, could have killed Miramar Martinez, right?
12: Yeah. I mean, we've got two major incidents where there is not charges that have been brought. Only recently was their investigation. Silverio Gonzalez was murdered by ICE. It was already ruled a homicide, and a federal judge has called it a quote straight out killing. We had an Illinois Accountability Commission, and Ruben Castillo was the chairman of that commission. Called it a straight out killing. There's no charges been filed against that ICE officer. You talked about Miramar Martinez. She was shot 5 times by an ICE agent, and that ICE agent left the state with the vehicle after that shooting. No charges filed. Minnesota and Minneapolis are the template. They're the example. They're doing things right. The people there are so great, the way they came together during Metro Surge, and the prosecutors are doing an investigation and are going to try to hold the ICE agents accountable. And it's a shining example of what we should be doing here. Eileen O'Neill Burke is our county prosecutor. She's refused to investigate or bring charges against ICE agents. The ICE agent that tackled me violently on a public sidewalk for filming him was charged with a misdemeanor, even though he committed a felony.
11: Yeah, I have seen the video of him. It looks like, I don't know if he's trying to do something with those gates, but it seems as though he wanted to put himself in a situation to have a reason to tussle with somebody. That's what it seems like to me.
12: I almost feel badly for, you know, it's a young officer. He's inexperienced, like many of the ICE agents, a young guy, inexperienced. The difference with the ICE agents is that they are poorly led. They are poorly trained.
11: Yeah.
12: I keep coming back to the federal agents. You know, my incidents, like it's not even a footnote in any of this stuff. We had people killed in Minnesota, people killed and shot here in Chicago. We have people in detention centers that have been killed. Mr. Campos at the ICE facility in El Paso, Texas. Mm-hmm. He was strangled by the guards, and I know we're jumping around. I'm jumping around, but
11: I know you've been all over the country. So ahead.
12: The whole theme is accountability. And when somebody in detention who doesn't have their liberty, that can't fight back, is literally strangled by ICE agents, the last thing we want is our government saying he tried to commit suicide. That was a lie. The autopsies then revealed that it was a homicide, multiple autopsies. So, you know, there needs to be accountability. And when somebody does something wrong, we expect our leadership to say mea culpa, or at least we've opened an investigation. Instead, we get a cover up by our government.
11: Are you hearing anything about our leaders in Illinois whether it's Kwame Raoul, as you mentioned, the state's attorney, Governor Pritzker? I mean, that was state police. They, you know, folks have mentioned that and this happens over and over again, when a Democratic governor sends out the law enforcement, they say to protect the protesters, but their backs are to law enforcement and they're facing the protesters. That in and of itself leads me to believe that they're there to control the protesters and not keep them safe.
12: On the other side, on the good side, the state police did open an investigation since the ICE Accountability Commission issued their report some weeks back. The state police publicly announced, and I believe are investigating, the murder of Silverio Gonzalez in Franklin Park in September 2025 when he was murdered by an ICE agent. So that's the good news.
11: Excellent. Well, thank you, Rob Held. Everyone follow Rob Held on Instagram, all the media platforms. I follow him on Instagram, Rob Held One. He's on TikTok, all the places. Thank you so much, Rob, for everything that you do and for sharing your stories with us.
12: Thank you so much for everything you do. Great to be here.
11: Thank you. After this.
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16: NBC News Radio, I'm Jim Forbes. Vice President J.D. Vance says, quote, violence will be met with violence after the U.S. launched new strikes on Iran. In a post on social media, Vance said that if Iran has disagreements over the ceasefire agreement, they can pick up the phone. The American strikes were in response to Iran firing drones at a ship moving through the Strait of Hormuz. President Trump confirmed one of the Iranian drones hit a Singapore ship, causing damage. U.S. Central Command says that in response, military aircraft struck Iranian missile and drone storage locations and coastal radar sites. Forecasters say a mega heat dome is set to hit the eastern half of the U.S. next week. Two small heat domes will collide, making for one large heat dome that will send temperatures into the triple digits. On Monday, St. Louis could hit 106, Chicago 102, and further south, Little Rock, Arkansas could see 106 degrees. On Wednesday, Cincinnati could see 107, while Nashville and Detroit could hit 104 degrees. The fifth of eight World Cup matches set for the Meadowlands is 5 p.m. Saturday night, and that means major traffic changes coming to Manhattan. Andrew Whitman has more.
17: Thanks to the game, Saturday will be a gridlock alert day in the city. Expect delays. The early kickoff means closures and reroutes in Manhattan starting at 11 a.m. The area around Penn Station will close to vehicles to accommodate people going to the game. And 42nd Street will close to everything but World Cup shuttle buses at 11. There'll be other changes as well. Those changes will stay in place until 10 p.m. Saturday night. In New York, I'm Andrew Whitman.
16: And the Somali man accused of being the ringleader of the largest pandemic-era fraud scheme in the U.S. has been arrested. I'm Jim Forbes. President Trump's national security advisor, John Bolton, has pleaded guilty to retaining national security information. It's part of a plea deal that will also see Bolton pay a more than $2 million fine. An illegal retention of sensitive national security documents conviction can carry a sentence of up to 60 months in prison Bolton is set to be sentenced in October. He was originally indicted back in October of 2025. He became a strong critic of President Trump after he left the administration in 2019. A viral Knicks trash can video cost a fan her job, and now the city's tossing more of the cans out to some lucky New Yorkers. Liz Warner has this story.
18: Following the incident where a fan dumped and nicked a bin, the city's sanitation department's giving away some of the commemorative blue and orange cans in an online lottery. Sanitation Commissioner Gregory Anderson says there's absolutely no need to pilfer them from the streets, but now his agency's dispensing with five of the collector's items in a random drawing. Effective immediately, New Yorkers 18 and over can enter at on.nyc.gov/basket giveaway. Fans can only enter once, and entries need to be received by 5 p.m. July 3rd, with winners announced later this summer. In New York, I'm Liz Warner.
16: The TSA is bracing to screen nearly 19 million air travelers across the 4th of July holiday period. A TSA senior official says, quote, security checkpoints are fully staffed and prepared to welcome these travelers and handle the large passenger volumes during the June 30th through July 6th period. The highest traffic is expected on July 2nd. And new music from Phoebe Bridgers and Gracie Abrams is streaming on New Music Friday. Phoebe Bridgers released her highly anticipated lead single, Lost Boys. The song will be featured on her third studio album, Lost Boys, which releases August 14th. I'm Jim Forbes.
9: And now for your Alternative Talk weekend weather outlook. For your Saturday, we'll have rain showers throughout the day with a possible thunderstorm, giving us a high near 67 and southern winds between 5 and 8 miles per hour. Overnight, decreasing rain but remaining cloudy with a low around 54. For tomorrow, the rain goes away with mostly cloudy skies, bringing us a high near 68 and a low around 55, and those conditions look like they'll continue through the end of Wednesday.
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0: At first, Trump wanted a regime change in Iran. He told the people, you deserve a government, or as he put it,
1: you deserve a government.
0: But now Trump's approval rating has plummeted after Americans of all walks of life rose up, or as he says,
1: Americans of all walks of life rose up.
0: Things in the Strait went terribly, but the administration keeps acting like it's not as bad as it is, or as Trump says,
1: as bad as it is, it meant something.
0: The whole thing is a mess, and getting out of it will take devotion, prowess, and expertise, or as Trump calls them,
1: devotion, prowess, and expertise.
2: God.
3: Dear God. Dear God.
2: Make it stop.
3: Make it, please. Please make it stop. I want to get off this timeline. Can I, Bella, take me with you?
4: Oh.
2: Take me away from people, too. I've had it with people.
3: We hate everyone this morning.
4: I know.
3: Except for Bella. And
2: yes.
3: She's the one that's leaving.
2: Exactly.
3: And now we hate her for that.
4: Right. I know.
3: Let me try to slog through the love. All right, so next Thursday is Bella's last day, but I understand. Everyone needs to get their love in.
2: Yeah.
3: Let's see. This is Lynn in Portland. Bella, thank you for being such a delightful and important part of the show. The vocabulary lessons have been especially helpful. I wish you all the best in your new career and achieving your life goal, writing the perfect script, part, and movie that brings Gal Gadot the best Oscar she so richly deserves.
2: That's funny. Oh, my God. Can you imagine if Gal Gadot got...
4: That would be a funny challenge.
3: I want to thank Bella Gerenzer. Wrote the part I've been waiting for all my life.
4: No, it wouldn't sound like that. She kind of sounds like Melania sometimes. Sorry.
3: Hang on.
4: Sorry.
3: We have a request. Hold, please. Uh-oh. California Mama Bear says, congratulations to Bella. I wish she could stay a little while longer to help Mama through the midterms. I'm really going to miss her. Y'all made such a great team. Can we get a final Gal Gadot or Caroline Leavitt impression before she goes?
4: Oh, yeah. Well, of course. Well, Gal can come right now.
3: Okay,
4: Gal, is that you? Is that you? Are you coming? Are you coming now? I'm sorry. I had to get the stone.
3: All right.
4: Okay. Well,
3: all right. It's harsh in my what do you call it? My crush buzz. Uh-huh.
4: She's still hot. She's a beautiful woman.
2: She is a beautiful woman.
3: She's a beautiful woman.
4: She's a terrible actress.
3: I resemble that remark. What was I going to say? Your Caroline Leavitt wasn't really Caroline Leavitt. It was just when she talks, you would say,
4: hey girl, hey. And then she'd come over and she'd be like, you're not hot enough to be in Tridal. You can't. You can't do that. She's just a little.
3: She has, I'm going to guess, said Delta, Delta, Delta, can I help you, help you, help you, multiple times in her airheaded life. Oh, and Michael from Blue Sky, of course, we have the pretty Stephanie. Young Bella has her first screenplay plot already written, the story of a beautiful young radio host.
2: Young?
3: Shut up. That's in air quotes. It's in quotes. Why is that in quotes, Michael? Who chooses to help get millions through a shared moral tragedy over an illustrious career as a leading woman in Hollywood. Yes, I gave all that up for this. That obviously was a choice.
2: Have you ever had a lead in anything?
3: An inspiring comedy drama by Bella with a Z. P.S. You're pretty. Okay. Yes, I did. I gave up Hollywood for this, for you.
2: What was your... I mean, you had the late night Stephanie Miller show. You were the lead in that. But
3: I never had a lead as an actress. I suck. Are you kidding me? I played many versions of myself.
2: You played a nun?
3: Okay. Here's the...
2: Which is not you.
3: It was a novice nun.
2: I see.
3: A nun in training.
2: Okay.
3: A fellow nun of Valerie Bertinelli's. Okay. This is why I need my Karen in Chicago and my Chicago Steph heads.
2: Okay.
3: Because this is also, it's a love for me, but it's also just another version of I'm Always Right. And you have dragged Bella into... Thank God she's leaving, because you dragged her into your wrongness, into your perpetual wrongness of being.
2: I read this email, and... I want to hear how you pronounce both of these.
3: Karen says, this was shared in one of the Steph Head text groups by Jody from Madison. Thank you, Jody. Hold your head high, Steph. You are also correct. Please see attached screenshot. The word algae can be pronounced two ways. Algae, the British English. Algae.
2: Don't change it. It says algae. Algae.
3: Both pronunciations are correct, and the choice may depend on...
2: There is no algae in there.
3: Can you not talk over my love letter? On regional preferences or the context in which the word is used. Algae or algae?
2: J. It says L-J.
3: You're wrong once again.
2: It does not say algae.
3: Now I'm going to have to read your hate letter.
2: Well,
3: although I got... Don't you love how we get all the hate? Bella gets nothing but love.
4: Hey, I have a hate. My hate comes in the form of really creepy right-wing men.
2: Yep.
3: Oh.
4: And saying that I should be in the kitchen, you know.
3: Oh. And also they call you, said you have a porn voice.
4: Yeah, yeah. They said I should be a call girl.
3: Oh, wait till you hear what he says about my voice.
4: Oh.
3: Okay, well, this is... Chris, and didn't I end the show yesterday saying when people posted mean things to Simone Biles, who almost died?
2: Uh-huh.
3: Like, do we have to be a nation of a bag of D's? Can we? Is there any way we can make America decent again?
2: No.
3: And not write to strangers horrible things? This would be from Ryan. Also, once you get through the spelling and grammar and just,
2: right.
3: It's incomprehensible. Subject line is Biden Library. There isn't one yet.
2: There's no Biden Library presidency,
3: so I don't really even get the subject of the, all right, here, just to turn it down, but help me get through it. His salutation is, little boy, that's for me.
2: You?
3: Yes. This is the thing now, whether it's Michelle Obama or whatever, you're a dude.
2: Maybe he saw your lack of boobs and thought you were a little boy.
3: I went with the young part. I'm like a boy. Thank you.
2: I'm bracing myself.
3: You brace yourself for your part.
2: Okay.
3: For one, you look horrible, and your voice sounds like you've been smoking for 40 years.
4: Oh, my God.
3: Which makes me think your downstairs is an Arby's. What?
2: I wish it were an Arby's. That would be delicious.
3: That would be delicious.
2: Yeah.
3: I don't get it. What is it?
4: We'll get back to that.
2: You're
4: we'll...
2: downstairs.
3: Oh, my vagina smells like roast beef. But I thought I was a little boy.
4: Well, people refer to the look of a roast beef sandwich.
2: Beef curtains.
4: Of
2: yeah.
3: Oh,
4: a woman's area.
3: Oh, that's romantic. That's romantic.
4: So and Arby's.
3: No wonder you're gay. If you called this one woman's beef curtains. Uh-huh. Bella, thank you. See, what are we going to do without Bella?
2: Well,
3: she had explained that to me. Oh, so I am a little boy who also has a vagina made of roast beef.
2: Right.
4: Yes.
2: Get some horseradish.
3: So far, this...
4: Oh, my God.
3: Yeah. Wow. Well, this takes on a whole... Now I like this hate letter even better.
2: Uh-oh.
3: Okay. You love Biden. Okay. Guilty. And... said he's the third best economic president. Yes, because he was so named in a ranking of economists or historians, whoever put that particular list together, but okay. Please update your gay audience. Is everybody gay? Apparently, our entire... Okay. On the progress.
2: On progress 127.
3: No, that's not what he meant. On the something.
2: No,
3: Biden
2: I think
3: ranking,
2: that's what he meant.
3: I don't.
2: I think that's what he meant. Progress 127.
3: Your gay audience. Okay. And that.
2: Uh oh.
4: Oh no! Here we go.
2: Let's see what he says.
3: I don't need to use the word, do we?
2: Sure, use it.
3: And that fag.
2: Uh-huh.
3: All right, I got permission, gay audience. I apologize. He just had to get this in before the end of Pride. Because we're, Pride ends next week.
2: That isn't all he said about me,
3: And that fag that thinks he's a muscular guy. Oh, I don't think he... I think there's pretty objective evidence.
4: Yeah.
2: I never said...
3: Look at you with your delusions of being muscular.
4: Never said you were.
2: No.
4: Everyone else says you are.
3: Okay. He lets...
2: I let what?
3: I can't say that word.
2: What?
3: He lets in his... Okay. Make fun of Pete for working out. Okay, I will. Thank you. Because Pete Hegseth is a femme.
2: Yeah. Oh, someone was triggered.
3: Make fun of Pete for working out. You have a guy that puts a in his mouth and in his...
2: Don't knock until you try it.
3: Wait, it's...
2: Seriously.
3: He's not done. He is AIDS. Okay. Wow, Ryan, that is... Thanks for all your thoughts this morning. That is
2: That's a taunt from 1998.
4: I was going to say that.
3: Thanks for your 1989 insult, of course. But okay.
4: Wow. A little outdated there.
3: Uh-huh. Wow. Is he related to this baseball player? What is
2: this guy?
3: Do we have to get all these in before the end of Pride?
2: Oh,
4: yeah.
3: I mean, MAGA ex MLB star post vulgar, but Christian anti LGBT tirade.
2: Uh huh. He plays
3: Maybe
2: for the
3: it's
2: Giants.
3: That guy. Maybe it's the same guy that wrote
4: That is so hilarious. You're literally playing, like, at Stonewall, but it's fine.
2: Yeah, exactly.
3: A controversial former San Francisco Giants player has gone crazy online in a lengthy homophobic rant against his ex-team's Pride Night debacle. Okay, so he doesn't play anymore. None of really his business anymore and his old team. So he maybe has... I'm going to say that is the letter the guy that just wrote to me under the alias. What's the alias? Because he has obviously a lot of free time on his hands.
2: Uh-huh.
3: Yeah, we see you.
2: He seems to know a lot about Ryan. Gay things.
4: He does.
3: Yeah, super hyper-focused on that.
2: He knows what gays do in bed. I wonder why.
3: And I say that with all... I say that with all my heart and my roast beef vagina.
4: Arby's.
3: I'm getting hungry.
2: Oh, God. When is she back?
3: I love you with all of my meat curtains, Ryan. That this little boy can muster. This insult soon makes sense. Like, pick a theme and get stick with it.
4: Yeah.
3: Okay. I sound like I've been smoking 40 years, really? Okay.
2: Listen to your old bits, and your voice has dropped.
3: Mama's of a certain age.
4: Yeah, I was going to say, it sounds natural, though. You don't sound like a smoker.
2: No.
3: I've never smoked a second in my life.
2: You don't sound like old Lucy.
3: Okay. Except when I get sick.
2: Right.
3: Okay, hang on. I'm not done. Aubrey Huff is his name?
2: Okay.
3: Aubrey. Okay. He took to X, of course. That's where all the cesspool swimmers swim. His thoughts on... he said, because they're wearing pride. What is it?
2: They were wearing rainbow hats, and some players were against it, so they put Bible verses on those hats. It was a big
3: thing. Got it. Yeah, I remember. I can't keep track of every homophobic thing.
4: It happened on some other teams, too.
3: Yeah. Okay. All right. He said, I'm not wearing this gay bolt.
2: Well, he's an ex-player, so he didn't have to.
4: He didn't have to. We're not asking.
3: Right. Yeah, no one asked you to.
4: You're not
3: or your
4: this.
3: Opinion. Queers don't watch baseball anyway.
4: I know a bunch of queers that watch baseball.
3: That's kind of a broad brush. Okay. They watch The View, enjoy therapy, and fudge packing sessions. Who doesn't like sweets?
4: Why did he throw therapy in there?
3: Anyone inside the LGBTQ community or those who support them don't like what I just said. I say to you, go yourselves and eat a... I mean that in the most literal sense.
2: Yeah, well.
3: Well, that's not a... Telling a gay guy to eat a... You're not... What do you think? That's a... Oh, no. Don't sentence me to that.
2: He seems to have a deep understanding of what goes on in gay guys' beds, too.
3: Wow. Okay. All right. Well, I offer my roast beef vagina to anyone else that's hungry.
2: No,
3: while
2: you.
3: You're eating a...
2: No, thank you. While I'm eating a sausage?
3: You know what? How do we recover from this today and move on with the show? It's hard to... Okay. Thanks for that, Bella. Now I'm not going to get that out of my head.
4: Oh, yeah. Of course. Got to leave a mark somehow.
3: Yeah. Do not want to share that with my girlfriend. That'll be stuck in her head. She's vegetarian. So I'm in lots of trouble. All right. Hey, you know what? We have Clint Kirshner, John Fugelsang, and Brooklyn Dad Defiant
2: all
3: coming up on the Big Friday Show. 19 minutes after the hour, this portion of the show brought to you by Muddy Matt. Oh, shaking off that hate letter. You know what? I love my Muddy Matt as much as that guy hates me. 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I can't believe how soft it is, but it's just like magic. 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The doggies can be out there just dripping wet. Their paws come off dry. It just grabs it. That's them. That's my Muddy Matt.
2: Yeah,
3: grabbing the dirt and water.
2: Okay.
3: Yeah. 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

0: Welcome, my roast beef curtains and I welcome you to the Stephanie Miller Show, as does this F word that likes to eat.
1: And my AIDS.
2: I just like can't get over how outdated
1: it is.
2: You got AIDS.
0: Oh, you're an 80s era homophobe. Okay.
1: Oh, yeah.
0: Got it. All right. I cannot wait to talk to Glenn Kirshner. I have my, abort the court shirt on for a reason, obviously. Luton Russert posted yesterday. Today, our esteemed Supreme Court made it easier to carry a gun into a grocery store, decided a bipartisan 1990 immigration law that gave protection to asylum seekers fleeing inhumane circumstances was wrong, and three, made it harder to sue corporations that sold cancer-causing weed killer. Dear God, everyone gets worse. Ruling gets worse than the last. I was asking when birthright citizenship is, but it's just unbelievable. Oh, by the way, and they said that all the things that he said previously to Trump about Haitian, none of that has a racial overtone at all. Yeah, like nothing that was just said about us has a homophobic.
1: Kagan and Sotomayor weren't having any of that in their dissent yesterday.
0: Yeah, yeah. No, the dissents are the only thing giving me life.
1: Yeah.
0: Can I just say, because we do hate, we hate everyone day, because obviously everyone hates us.
1: I literally hate everyone
0: so
1: day.
0: So Bella's leaving us. She's the only one that has any, you know, who's not bitter. I've been bitter since the third grade.
1: No.
0: She's still young enough to feel hopeful.
3: By the time I got to the fifth

0: Research shows, on average, car accident victims with a lawyer get over 3 times more money than those without one. Better off with Blue Hop.
1: One, just in a related post, shame on every single one of you who actively undermine Kamala Harris and Hillary while we're at it. Because of Republicans, we are stuck with this BS Supreme Court. So maybe let's focus on voting them out in November instead of eating our own. Hear, hear, hear, hear. Farmer in Virginia. Hey, Farmer, welcome.
2: Happy Friday, y'all.
1: Hi. Go ahead.
2: Mama, I wanted to piggyback on something you said yesterday, but first I want to say, Bella, thank you so much for being part of the show. You made an amazing show even better.
3: Thank
2: you. I look forward to seeing your name on the big screen, and I really look forward to coming and working on your campaign when you finally run for office.
1: When she's president, yes.
4: Yeah, we'll see.
1: Don't forget who started sucking up early.
2: Right? Mama?
1: Yes. Yes, baby.
2: Listen, I think you're right, and I want to tell you my theory. John Fugelsang shot this down the other night, but I believe they dragged him off to Camp David last weekend for conversion therapy. He's been saying a lot of gay stuff lately.
5: Yeah?
1: I'm with you. Yeah, I'm sure it was another medical thing that they didn't want to have to report a trip to Walter Reed. He doesn't go to Camp David. He's not a camping person or an outdoors person. Ugh, the cover-ups. Endless. 29 minutes after the hour. Glenn Kirshner next.

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1: Hi son.
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13: Hi, I'd like to report a bear hug.
12: Okay.
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12: So you drowned the fire, you stirred it. Drowned it again.

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1: Uh-huh.
0: Oh, yeah. 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He's just letting you know you did good with a hug. He's a hugger.
1: I just got a bear hug from Smokey Bear. 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
0: All right, I'm gonna let you go now. 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

0: I'm actually fascinated by Nixon as a character in history. I think that his historical legacy is enjoying a bit of a renaissance, but I think deservedly so. If Watergate happened tomorrow, it would be like a 12-hour news story.
1: Mm.
0: Like the idea that it would have taken down a presidency is crazy.
1: Mm, crazy. That's the sitting vice president of the United States saying Nixon was not, in fact, a crook. Okay.
2: I think Goldwater would beg to differ.
1: Your party, yes, of Law and Order, ladies and gentlemen. Wow. Thank God.
3: Former U.S. Attorney Glenn Kirkland is
1: here. Get me Glenn Kirkner.
3: Former 30-year federal prosecutor Glenn Kirkner.
4: I can listen to him talk all day.
3: He has answered the call for his country once again.
4: We got that Glenn Kirkner now, and I feel okay.
1: Glenn, I forgot to ask you, can you stay 5 to 6 hours today?
2: I think he has other things to do,
5: Stephanie. Anything for you, Steph.
2: Don't say that, because she'll take you up on that.
1: No. My show isn't even that long, but, you know. Chris makes a joke, but, yes, my dad's running mate, Goldwater, was one told Nixon. That Republican Party is so long gone that you literally have the sitting vice president of the United States saying, by the way, the same thing that those of us on our side have said. If Fox News and right-wing radio existed, Nixon would still be in office. They're saying, like, that's a good thing. Right? That, oh, he could have gotten away with this.
5: It's an accurate thing. It's a horrific thing for the country and the American people. But I can't disagree that if we allowed propaganda to take over the minds of the American people, then, yeah, we would be stuck with nothing but Richard Nixon's and Donald Trump's for the rest of, you know, eternity.
1: Yeah. Unbelievable. So I am obviously wearing my Abort the Court shirt for a reason. Where do we even start? So we mentioned the dissents. Justice Sotomayor, quote, this is the man who falsely claimed Haitians were eating people's pets and called Haiti a filthy, dirty, disgusting country. The court somehow decided that wasn't racial hostility akin to declaring water isn't wet. Justice Kagan said the evidence the Haitian plaintiffs have offered includes statements by the president so repellent and racially inflected that the majority declines to put them in print. Just your thoughts on just this one.
5: Yeah. So first of all, Alito is an outright liar, period. And he's going to get to the result he wants to get to. Evidence be damned, Constitution be damned. But even more fundamentally, Steph, you know, this is the Supreme Court helping Donald Trump destroy the principle and practice of humanitarian protection in America, period. You know, this is the opposite of what America should stand for, and I used to think did stand for. We're destroying humanitarian protection, and the Supreme Court is complicit in that. Shame on them.
1: It's, you know, people are all over it, of course, online. Just, you know, give us you're tired, you're hungry, you're, oh, F it, the Supreme Court said, forget that. What's written on the Statue of Liberty. David Jolly, who our friend, who speaking of former Republicans, decent humans, who I'm happy to say is ahead in his Florida governor's race, he said temporary protected status is exactly what it says it is, temporary protection for people who fled violence, instability, and danger. In Florida, our large Haitian community plays a major role in our economy, our communities, and our cultural vibrancy. To send Haitians or Syrians back to the violent conditions they fled would be cruel, dangerous, and deeply wrong. This kind of brutality done in our name is unconscionable and a contradiction of the American way. Here we are again. The cruelty seems to be the point, right?
5: The cruelty is the point. And, you know, if this doesn't continue, look, we're always looking for the points of light, and sometimes they're really hard to see amidst the Trump-induced darkness. But, I mean, Steph, if this does not inspire us to fight for actual Supreme Court reform, then I don't believe anything will.
1: Yeah, well, exactly. I mean, that's the other thing that I saw all over, social media. Our friend John Pavlovich said, to hell with the Supreme Court. The majority of these justices are morally compromised, beholden to a fascist, and have abandoned the laws of this land. History will count them as traitors to this nation and threats to humanity. I just think it's a deal breaker to say you're not for expanding the Supreme Court at this point, don't you?
5: Yeah. Expanding the Supreme Court, instituting a mandatory code of ethics that, if violated, can result in actual sanctions. And the other thing, Steph, we have to go to the front end of this process. We have to stop letting these judges lie in their Senate confirmation hearings. When they do it, when they deceive us about what they will do if they're confirmed, we prosecute them for lying to Congress. This is not rocket science. It's just good government 101.
1: Yeah, to our point, Jasmine posted, we can't live with the Supreme Court for years and years. The untold damage they're doing to this country is staggering. The next Democratic president should seek to expand the court to an ideological balance. It should match the number of circuit courts, as we've said over and over again.
5: 13. Nine is not a magic number, right?
1: Right.
5: In our nation's history, we've had 5 Supreme Court justices. We've had 10 Supreme Court justices. Let's raise it to 13 to at least norm for the increase in population and caseloads.
1: And let's talk about just the racism behind all of it. David Heath said, allowing people fleeing for their lives to seek asylum is a basic human right recognized by the United Nations. The Supreme Court today handed down 2 devastating opinions, making it virtually impossible under the Trump administration to seek asylum if you're not white. I mean, that's really what it is.
5: It's no secret that that's what the, you know, the elitos of the world want. They want a white Christian nation, you know, and they're doing everything they can, including ignoring the text of the Constitution to try to get us there.
1: Okay, let's, so much to talk about. This is once again becoming the show where I ask the smartest people in the world the stupidest questions ever. But this reflecting pool nonsense. I just, because this is going to have to, this is in a court filing. So, we don't seem to trust anything out of the Trump administration,
2: no.
1: But Park Service claims in a court filing the pool lining was cut with a razor, which is appears to be a Trump conspiracy theory. And you always talk about when, you know, you meet the cold, hard light of a courtroom, right, and need evidence.
5: Yeah.
1: But what,
5: so let's just do a quick recap. Donald Trump first said, and I quote, this will last for 50 years. You'll never have a leak. It's very strong. You couldn't if you had a knife. I don't want to give anybody any ideas. If you had a knife, you can't even cut it. It's so strong, so powerful. It's like powerful rubber. Well said, Mr. President. And then days later, he said some knucklehead with a box cutter cut, get this, a 350-foot gash right down the middle of the reflecting pool. And now we have this Trump, you know, official, this Park Service employee. And I'm not suggesting he was lying, mind you.
1: Right.
5: A guy named Frank Lance, who submitted this little 2-page affidavit. And here's what he said. I was expecting to see, oh, my God, they're going to put in a sworn statement that they submitted to the court. There was a 350-foot gash in the reflecting pool, just like Donald Trump assured us. And here's what he said. He said, there was some damage to the reflecting pool, including a caulk over the foam sealant that was cut with a sharp knife or razor and destruction of delaminating surface material. What the omission screams volumes, because if it was a 350-foot gash, you would have said it. We don't know if this was a 2-inch gash.
1: Yeah.
5: We don't know. He doesn't even know. Was it a knife? Was it a box cutter? Was it a tear? We don't know.
1: And also,
5: this is absurd.
1: There's reporting, even if that's true, who knows what it was. Or what, it had nothing to do with the algae and the, what do you call it?
2: Hydrogen peroxide.
1: And the blue paint.
2: Yeah.
1: Has nothing to do with it.
5: Peeling paint was everywhere.
1: Right. This is obviously just something Trump seized on to go, oh, this is the problem with the whole thing. Yeah, Stinson said vandals with, quote, sharp knives or razors cut the bottom of a 2,000-foot by 167-foot reflecting pool in the most surveilled city in America. No one saw it or caught it on video. News sources are reporting this as fact. I think they might actually have a lower estimation of our intelligence than Republicans do. I mean, boy, the our trust in government, even in media, is just at an all-time low for a reason, right?
5: You know, corporate media is not doing the American people any favors by just regurgitating whatever some Trump employee says. And think about this. The guy who put this in writing could be fired unlawfully by Donald Trump at the drop of the hat. Do you think these people are also laboring under pressure? I'm not excusing them if they're involved in misrepresentations, but you know, this is pretty obvious.
1: Look at the Postmaster General, right? I mean, someone posted, it's not the job of the Postal Service to pick and choose which pieces of legitimate mail to deliver. I mean, the fact that he's trying to use the United States Postal Service to stop mail-in balloting. Can you talk about that for a minute, Glenn?
5: Well, most importantly, the courts are blocking him. I mean, in the last 4 or 5 days, he's just lost spectacularly in case after case after case, the weaponization case, the Epstein files case, the mail delivery case, voter suppression. I mean, he really is circling the drain. I don't know if that drain is at the bottom of the reflecting pool, but he's circling the drain here. I mean, let's not mistake his bravado as a sign that he is making progress and winning new supporters. He's not.
1: Yeah. I mean, Gavin Newsom posted, wow, Donald Trump is holding affordable housing hostage till Congress passes his voter suppression bill. He's literally delaying help for families struggling to afford a home in order to make it harder for married women and black Americans to vote. And someone reposted that and said, Gavin Newsom's right. Not only is the SAVE Act a voter suppression bill, but if passed, it would give the loathsome piece of crap, whatever, complete control of voter rolls, where he'd be able to delete registered Democratic voters. America has never faced an enemy as dangerous as Donald Trump. Not to mention a lot of Republicans vote by mail, too, right?
5: Yeah, and all of these voter suppression efforts will fail. And, you know, the thing is, the SAVE Act, when I think there's reporting that Donald Trump said, I don't want any other legislation passed unless and until you pass the SAVE Act. It's really the Save My Butt Act, because he knows he's going to get impeached once the Dems take the House, and he knows there's going to be aggressive congressional investigations and oversight, which will begin to expose, among other things, the financial double dealing and grift that he and his family have been involved in.
1: Yeah. So I want to focus on the victory. You know me with the happy clappy. I want to focus on the victories, too. Judge Denise Casper just overturned Trump's voter suppression executive order and permanently blocked it. Now his order will not affect the midterms or any future election. Thank you, Judge Casper. I can't keep track of which thing is which. Which executive order was this?
5: This was a multi-pronged attempt at voter suppression. And the most important, the most offensive and odious provisions were stopped. There's a stop to it by Judge Casper up in Boston. So, you know, he's trying. He's desperate. But I'm telling you, Steph, he's going to fail. He's going to fail on all fronts. He's even probably going to, you know, send his armed goons to the polls. But none of it will stop us from voting.
1: Well, yeah, I mean, and also just what we keep saying about, you know, any of us that went to grade school know that, you know, federal government does not control elections. That is the purview of the states. And so someone else was commenting on the Boston federal judge, Denise Casper, just issued a ruling that, quote, the Constitution does not grant the president any specific powers over elections. Invalidating Trump's executive order requiring voters to show photo ID at the polls, the Justice Department is expected to immediately appeal. Well, with all these bad rulings at the Supreme Court, that's always our next question. Now what happens when it goes to the Supreme Court, right?
5: It is a concern. But, you know, I can see why they did what they did on the temporary protected status and the asylum cases. I mean, they had a law to fall back on. I think they're going to get the birthright citizenship case right, probably in a 7-2 vote with Alito and Thomas voting that. You know, to heck with the express terms of the Constitution. I also happen to think they're not going to give the federal government the power to regulate voting, which is expressly contradicted by the Constitution. But again, it's a corrupt Supreme Court, so it's anybody's guess.
1: Well, and you mentioned about sending troops to the polls. Trump calls for sending federal troops into cities. I'd love to do Chicago, because Chicago is potentially a great city, but you're going to lose it. It's got to be done. I'd love to do it with Los Angeles. I'd love to do it in New York City. We remove the bad people from those cities so they never come back. And Joe Walsh said, so this is all part of his plan to F with the midterms and try to keep Democrats and minorities from voting. I mean, talk about that for a minute. I mean,
5: My money's on Chicago. My money's on, you know, Minneapolis, Minnesota. My money's on L.A. My money's on New York, because you know what? When they try these heavy handed and unconstitutional immigration enforcement operations, they get beat back by the citizens, figuratively speaking. Yeah. And the same is going to hold true, I think, if the federal government tries to invade the states to suppress voting. I think it will be the same result.
1: So let's end on a victory again, a major legal victory for our friend and yours, Katie Fang. Judge Emmett Sullivan has granted Fang's motion for a preliminary injunction ordering the Trump administration to move forward on key transparency measures in the Epstein files case, including defending redactions, producing additional records, and publishing the disclosure log required by law. Can I say God bless the Mark Eliases and Katie Fangs and Glenn Kirshners of the world? Because we've just gotten numb to this, like you say, that's what he's obviously panicked about, accountability on every level, starting with the
5: Epstein. And let me add a hallelujah chorus to Judge Emmett Sullivan, who issued this preliminary injunction, which does nothing more, Steph, than direct the federal government, the Department of Justice, to comply with federal law. That is really not a reach, but the Judge Boasbergs and the Judge April Perrys and the, I mean, there are so many judges, including Trump-appointed judges, who are holding strong and pushing back against the Trump administration. Yeah. So, you know, I'm, as long as the federal bench continues to hold strong, but the Supreme Court, I know, I think we're going to weather the storm. I think we're going to get through it. And then what's most important come January 2029. Is accountability for these crimes.
1: Yeah. One last one, just because, you know, we try to say it every time that Supreme Court is on the ballot. These midterms could not be more critical. Matt said, watching the Party of Freedom at the SCOTUS write every single opinion in favor of the executive branch and megacorporations and against individual rights, marginalized people and victims sure is something. The lone exception, of course, being the right for individuals to carry guns onto private property against the owner's wishes. What an effing country. I mean... We have got to turn back the tide on all this. Adam Kinzinger we were talking about yesterday, Glenn, said every principle of my dad and Goldwater's and every Republican I've ever known, every principle of their party,
2: gone.
1: Right?
5: Yeah, we've given up on humanitarian protection. We've given up on true equality of opportunity, and we've given up on trying to keep our kids safe from gun violence. And this is the country that six Supreme Court justices who are emboldening Donald Trump are trying to create. But F them. We're not going to let them.
1: That's right. Oh, there it is. There's our marching orders. We love you, Glenn Kirshner. We won't see you next week.
5: Love you back, Steph.
1: Happy 4th of July. We'll see you week after.
2: That's right.
5: Love
2: you.
5: Weeks. Okay. See you guys. Bye.
1: All right. 50 minutes after the hour, this portion of the show brought to you by Native Path College.
2: And
1: I forgot that Glenn Kirshner will be at L.A. Sexy Liberal.
2: He will be
1: running around the stage like a youngin', as I do, throwing myself on and off the stage, as I do.
2: Because you no longer have brittle hips.
1: I have an enabler. It's called Native Path College.
2: Yeah.
1: Because by age 60, you've lost a boatload of your collagen. I'm just telling you, starting at age 30, you lose more and more every year. 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I put one scoop in my coffee every morning. I don't judge. Put it in your, I don't know, tea, smoothie, oatmeal, what have you.
2: Your tapioca pudding.
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0: 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Okay. Roxanne says the Supreme Court is explicitly sanctioning Trump's very pointed and ongoing hatred of Haiti. It is all so f***ed up. Indeed it is. Karen in Chicago. Hey, Karen, welcome.
2: Good morning. I, with everybody else, I am so pissed off. Here's the thing. First, Donald Trump says that they're only going to go after the criminals. And we saw how fast that shifted. Okay, now Megyn Kelly is out there talking about how you have to assimilate or leave.
0: Right.
2: Assimilation, what does that even mean? Because I'll tell you know who assimilated? Jews in Germany.
0: Yeah.
2: They assimilated. They considered themselves German first.
0: Yep.
2: And look what happened. So don't believe anything these people say. And as white people, we need to start getting real, okay? We need to start standing up to this racism.
0: Yep, absolutely. Karen, hear, hear. All right, John Fugelsang coming up.

0: Hey, JD, do you want to have a better life?
1: Yeah. Doesn't everybody?
0: Yes, we do. 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
6: NBC News Radio, I'm Jim Forbes. Vice President J.D. Vance says, quote, violence will be met with violence after the U.S. launched new strikes on Iran. In a post on social media, Vance said that if Iran has disagreements over the ceasefire agreement, they can pick up the phone. The American strikes were in response to Iran firing drones at a ship moving through the Strait of Hormuz. President Trump confirmed one of the Iranian drones hit a Singapore ship, causing damage. U.S. Central Command says that in response, military aircraft struck Iranian missile and drone storage locations and coastal radar sites. Forecasters say a mega heat dome is set to hit the eastern half of the U.S. next week. Two small heat domes will collide, making for one large heat dome that will send temperatures into the triple digits. On Monday, St. Louis could hit 106, Chicago 102, and further south, Little Rock, Arkansas could see 106 degrees. On Wednesday, Cincinnati could see 107, while Nashville and Detroit could hit 104 degrees. The fifth of eight World Cup matches set for the Meadowlands is 5 p.m. Saturday night, and that means major traffic changes coming to Manhattan. Andrew Whitman has more.
7: Thanks to the game, Saturday will be a gridlock alert day in the city. Expect delays. The early kickoff means closures and reroutes in Manhattan starting at 11 a.m. The area around Penn Station will close to vehicles to accommodate people going to the game. And 42nd Street will close to everything but World Cup shuttle buses at 11. There'll be other changes as well. Those changes will stay in place until 10 p.m. Saturday night. In New York, I'm Andrew Whitman.
6: And the Somali man accused of being the ringleader of the largest pandemic-era fraud scheme in the U.S. has been arrested. I'm Jim Forbes. President Trump's national security advisor, John Bolton, has pleaded guilty to retaining national security information. It's part of a plea deal that will also see Bolton pay a more than $2 million fine. An illegal retention of sensitive national security documents conviction can carry a sentence of up to 60 months in prison. Bolton is set to be sentenced in October. He was originally indicted back in October of 2025. He became a strong critic of President Trump after he left the administration in 2019. A viral Knicks trash can video cost a fan her job. And now the city's tossing more of the cans out to some lucky New Yorkers. Liz Warner has this story.
8: Following the incident where a fan dumped and nicked a bin, the city's sanitation department's giving away some of the commemorative blue and orange cans in an online lottery. Sanitation Commissioner Gregory Anderson says there's absolutely no need to pilfer them from the streets, but now his agency's dispensing with five of the collector's items in a random drawing. Effective immediately, New Yorkers 18 and over can enter at on.nyc.gov/basketgiveaway. Fans can only enter once, and entries need to be received by 5 p.m. July 3rd, with winners announced later this summer. In New York, I'm Liz Warner.
6: The TSA is bracing to screen nearly 19 million air travelers across the 4th of July holiday period. A TSA senior official says, quote, security checkpoints are fully staffed and prepared to welcome these travelers and handle the large passenger volumes during the June 30th through July 6th period. The highest traffic is expected on July 2nd. And new music from Phoebe Bridgers and Gracie Abrams is streaming on New Music Friday. Phoebe Bridgers released her highly anticipated lead single, Lost Boys. The song will be featured on her third studio album, Lost Boys, which releases August 14th. I'm Jim Forbes.
9: And now for your Alternative Talk weekend weather outlook. For your Saturday, we'll have rain showers throughout the day with a possible thunderstorm, giving us a high near 67 and southern winds between 5 and 8 miles per hour. Overnight, decreasing rain but remaining cloudy with a low around 54. For tomorrow, the rain goes away with mostly cloudy skies, bringing us a high near 68 and a low around 55, and those conditions look like they'll continue through the end of Wednesday.
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0: Some more political news. Yesterday, during a closed-door meeting with Republican lawmakers, Trump got into a heated argument over Iran with Senator Bill Cassidy. And at one point, Cassidy tried to calm things down by calling Trump brother. We actually got a hold of the audio. Check it out.
1: Come on, we gotta get along, my brother.
2: Wait, you're my brother?
1: Well, not actually.
2: I can't believe you're my brother.
1: No, I...
2: Did you get a 23andMe?
1: No.
2: Should we start a band like the Joe Bros?
1: No.
2: Open up a burger place like the Wahlbergs?
1: No.
2: Start a podcast like the Kelseys?
1: No.
2: Put on suspenders and fight Bowser like Mario and Luigi?
1: No.
2: Do a magic show with tigers?
1: You think Siegfried and Roy were brothers?
2: Who are Siegfried and Roy?
1: What?
2: What?
1: What?
2: What?
1: What?
2: Sell suits like the Brooks Brothers?
1: No, sir, we're not actually brothers. I was just trying to connect with you.
2: You lied to me. I'll never forgive you. Throw him in the reflecting pool.
1: No!
3: No more ridiculous than our actual timeline.
4: No.
3: I'm glad we talked to Glenn about this ridiculous. So this was the White House press release. Crazed, deranged lunatics have once again exposed their hatred for America with a cowardly, deliberate act on one of our nation's most iconic landmarks, the newly renovated Lincoln Memorial, blah, blah, blah. President Trump was President Trump was right from the beginning. Fake news hacks and so-called experts immediately rushed to mock him, call him a liar. Yes.
4: Uh-huh.
3: And blame Trump his administration's successful renovation instead of the vandals. So they released a grainy photo of a woman touching the reflecting. Uh-huh. Okay, as Glenn said, this is not evidence, and no one trusts anything the White House says.
4: Right.
3: And there, as I was saying, there's already been reporting. First of all, there's more evidence that it was from the motorcade, any damage to the actual, what do you call, Trump's motorcade, any damage to the actual pool. But again, had nothing to do with the algae and the blue paint coming up.
4: Right. If someone went in and cut it with a box cutter, they should be able to produce the video of it, and they haven't.
3: Yeah, by the way, someone posted, hey, FBI, your lack of sixth grade biology education is showing algae doesn't produce seeds. That's not how that works at all. I mean, there was the reporting. Remember that yesterday somebody posted, well, the FBI found algae seeds or something?
4: Oh, that was a hoax.
3: Yeah, right. But it went all right. Over MAGA land, right? Like the FBI is reporting blah, blah, blah.
4: Right.
3: Jeff in Michigan. Bella, it's for you.
5: Hey.
3: Hi, Jeff.
6: Hey, Bella.
5: Hi.
6: Hey, I want to say goodbye. I want to say goodbye because we barely got to know you. We're not going to be able to go to the wedding now or be at the baby showers or any of that. We're going to miss you. And for Stephanie and Chris, I'd like to say you're both right. Those emails you read, those guys knew way too much about homosexual activity.
4: They certainly did.
3: More than we do.
4: Really?
6: Yeah. Yeah, I believe they are self-loathing homosexuals. I'm a proud father of a gay son and proudly support the community.
4: Thank you. We love our straight allies.
6: Well, happy Pride to you.
3: Thank you.
6: And goodbye. Goodbye, Bella.
5: Aww.
6: We're going to miss you.
3: Aww. Thank you.
6: So sad.
3: Thank you, honey. I know. We all has a sad.
4: We has a sad.
3: All right. Bella's with us, and the last day's next Thursday.
5: Next week, yeah.
3: All right. Scott says the Supreme Court just green-lighted Trump's plan to destroy the U.S. system of asylum and refuge for those fleeing violence, persecution, and disasters. This inhumane ruling goes against basic American values, will lead to immense suffering. The court is little more than a political arm of the Trump regime and the white nationalist MAGA movement. Boy, howdy, I'll say. Maximal Frost on this yesterday.
7: This horrible Supreme Court decision is in line with what Donald Trump wants to do. He is trying to rid our country of black and brown people. And he's trying to make more people undocumented, ripping away their status.
4: That's right.
3: Yeah. Yep. Senator Ed Markey. Ed Markey.
8: This decision will place in grave risk the lives of people. And Trump wants to send TPS holders back to unsafe conditions. And it's the far right extremists sitting on the Supreme Court who has just let him sever this critical lifeline for Haitians and for TPS holders from all around the world.
3: Yeah. Wow. If this doesn't, Pee Wee German doesn't send chills up your spine. Here's Stephen Miller yesterday.
9: In the first Trump administration, President Trump ended TPS for Haitian illegals and was frozen by the courts. The Biden administration came in. They flew Haitians right over the border by airplane, dumped them into American towns all over the country, particularly in Springfield, Ohio, destroying these tight-knit communities.
3: Oh,
9: and we
3: God.
9: Can finally remove these Haitian illegal migrants from the United States.
3: What's that, Chris? Yes, it is always better in the original German.
10: Mm-hmm.
3: Okay. Are we really? He's seriously back to the eating the dogs and the cats of the. Okay. CNN. Yes.
4: He basically accused them of making this nation less pure. That's what
3: yes,
4: he said.
3: Yes, poisoning the blood is.
4: That's
3: is,
4: what he
3: is
4: said.
3: Literally Hitler's
4: yep.
3: speech.
4: Yes.
3: Yes. Yes, everyone was like, wow, Trump's SCOTUS case boiled over when Sotomayor blindsided Alito with blistering dissent. And then he did a dissent to her dissent. Didn't he dissent to her dissent? He's such a disgrace. She talks about she talked about the moral imperative of allowing asylum seekers who are fleeing serious persecution from coming to America, allowing them to come to America. She recalls incidents from Nazi Germany era, mm-hmm. specifically one episode when 900 Jews were on a ship trying to get to first Cuba and then to the U.S. I know it's we're getting numb to all of it, but it was an extraordinary and horrible day at the Supreme Court. Bill in Madison. Hi, Bill.
11: Morning, Stephanie.
3: Morning.
11: That grainy photo's got a better chance of being Bigfoot than somebody with a box cutter.
4: Right.
11: But you were talking about...
3: Someone was saying it's like the movie No Way Out. They're trying to slow down the tape because it's him. He's the vandal.
11: It's the Loch Ness. You were talking about assimilation. And I'm serious, man. I'm pretty much fed up with all these Amish... And they're just not assimilating fast enough. And come on, man.
3: Get a car.
11: One horsepower cars.
3: We're sick of you with your clop, clop, clop. Get a car. What's wrong with you? Assimilate. All right. Let's go back to the other debacle of the war in Iran.
4: Okay.
3: Governor Wes Moore.
12: If you're looking at who's thinking about it from a holistic perspective, frankly, I think it was the Iranians who actually wrote the art of the deal and not Donald Trump. Because they have actually gotten everything that they have hoped for out of this deal. And do you know who has not? It's the American people, where the American people continue to pay more in gas, continue to pay more in energy, continue to wonder why hundreds of billions of dollars are getting sent overseas.
3: Iran just attacked a ship in the Strait of Hormuz, yep. which apparently is not open, Chris, just to update you.
4: That's not what Trump says.
3: Trump reiterated his claim that Iran is desperate to make a deal. Oh yeah. He did that right after it was reported that the country struck a ship in the Strait of Hormuz. Iranian officials warned ships they must navigate the strait through its territorial waters. Trump claimed Iran no longer controls the passageway. Once again, Trump is lying and Iran has more credibility because that's the world we live in, sadly. Trump told a gathering of farmers that Iran is negotiating from a position of weakness. Right. He did not mention the aforementioned strike. Iran wants to make a deal with us very badly. We probably will. I think we will. But the strait is open. No.
13: Kim Jong-un says no.
3: No. We knocked the hell out of them, and now we're negotiating from a position of pure strength. We know that, and the strait's already open, and we're setting records in the strait. Wow, he is really seriously deluded. If President then told the farmers they will be able to sell their products to the lovely country of Iran, that's another thing that Iran shot down immediately, is him saying part of the deal is that they must buy American products, and they're like, there's no such way.
4: Yeah,
3: we can do whatever we want with the money. It's just everything he says.
4: It's a lie.
3: Yes.
4: It's a lie.
3: Flat out lie. All right. Also, I believe he talked again about how fantastic the economy is doing.
4: Yeah.
3: Mm-hmm. Yeah. Senator Elizabeth Warren.
14: Your job would be to advise President Trump on economic policy. Is headline inflation higher today than it was in February 2025?
12: I do not know exactly what the headline inflation was on January 20th.
14: 2.8%.
12: Headline inflation now, the last one was year over year, 4.2%.
14: Okay, so is 4.2% higher than 2.8%?
12: Ranking member, yes, it is.
4: What? Why are we having stupid conversations like that?
3: Because we're in the stupidest timeline that has ever existed. Okay, wildly dramatic CNN data reporter Harry Anton.
10: You know, if I was a Republican member of Congress and I'm listening to President Trump, the only words that enter my mind are, oh, God, no, what are you doing? And that is because the issue has not gone away at all. Google searches for affordability. Look at this, up 500% this week versus the pre-2026 average. In fact, Johnny B., they reached, you have it going across the top of your screen, reached an all-time, well, I couldn't get the pen. There we go. All-time high this week. So, no, the issue of affordability isn't going away.
5: He needs to get in. He needs to act or do stand-up.
4: Yes,
3: Write a part for him.
5: I really want him to have a stand-up special. I think his calling is... He's
10: right on God! God!
5: Like he's like a cameo with his charts or something.
3: And,
5: like,
3: with his charts and graphs.
5: Yeah. Can we please get on that? God.
3: Steve Ratner said, Iran isn't the only adversary getting enriched by Trump's foreign misadventures. Trump's treasury waived Russian oil sanctions for 98 days through June 17th, generating $22 billion in new income for its war machine to continue attacks on Ukraine. Okay. Oh, here's the one, by the way. Iran posted, America falsely claims our unfrozen assets will buy their agriculture. Interesting. The only crop we're harvesting is what you planted. Decades of mistrust. It's organic, abundant, and homegrown, but apparently the U.S. only exports GMO, soybeans, broken promises, and trash talk.
4: Oh, goodness.
3: Oh, my gosh. Someone just said, so anyway, Iran publicly just fact-checked the orange pathological liar, yeah, his bootlicking administration, the laughingstock of the world. Yeah, absolutely. Everything he says just gets, like, disproven in real time, yeah, right? The minute he says, oh, we control the strait, Iran blows up a ship in the strait.
4: Yep.
3: Unbelievable. All right, I need a little Kyle Kalinske, please.
4: Okay.
3: Thank you.
13: He wants to take your money and give it to a bunch of asshole CEOs who make slush funds and have yachts that have yachts inside their yachts. He wants to give your money to them. As you f***ing starve, as grocery prices go up, as you can't pay the bills, as you can't pay for gas. He wants to super serve the Epstein class, the billionaire robber baron elites, and the left wants to make sure working people are looked after.
3: Yeah.
4: And after watching Below Deck, I know that those yachts have yachts inside those yachts.
3: They, yes, do.
4: They,
3: yes,
4: do. They really do. They're Tinders.
3: Representative Fletcher said the purported concerns about waste, fraud, and abuse that we keep hearing are really belied by the facts of last year and a half. President Trump has pardoned, according to the New York Times, at least 70 allies, donors, and other people who have been convicted of fraud, including being convicted of defrauding the United States government through Medicaid fraud. The president is pardoning them. Okay. Just... It's too much to keep up with. It really is. Uh-huh. That's anyone else? Thank God it's Friday.
4: No.
3: Okay. One last one. Nelia says, we will never not be furious about how we are being forced to waste our time, money, health, and sanity watching a bunch of abject morons learn stuff most of us knew since childhood. Like if you stop giving flu shots to people in close proximity, there's a good chance a bunch of them are going to catch the flu. And the reason we got to endure this decades-long coordinated right-wing media agenda to make it patriotic to ignore people who actually know what they're talking about on every subject. Oh, that's make America have people that know stuff again. How about that? Is that a slogan? People that know stuff about stuff. Okay, you know who knows stuff about the Bible? John Fugelsang.
4: He does.
3: My ecclesiastical MOOC will join us in just a bit. 19 minutes after the hour, this portion of the show brought to you by Incogni. When I say my friends, I mean my friends. I'm telling you, I can't stand it. I was thought it was my imagination how much more spam I was getting, text messages, those deceptive emails, right? And you know I'm an easily duped elderly shut-in that you sometimes have to tell me, no, don't click on that. I'm that person.
4: I've told you that way too many times.
3: But how do they get your info? 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

0: America is an aspirational idea, one we're still working to fulfill. It was shaped by Enlightenment ideals, reason, liberty, and freedom of conscience, the belief that power comes from we the people, not a divinely appointed ruler. 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
2: 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Well, AISI, it was NBD.
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0: Yeah. 25 minutes after the hour. Chris, what? Who said, I like places like in California, even though I don't like to admit that I go to California, but it's beautiful. Who said that?
1: Ken Paxton. I read that this morning.
0: Oh, come on. You're not playing.
1: He grew up here.
0: He grew up here. Right.
1: He really has nothing to do with Texas.
0: He said he prefers to spend time in California where he grew up.
2: Wait, Where did he grow up? What part?
1: I don't know. Let me find out.
0: Hey, James Tallarico, that might be a good ad to use. Okay. Auntie Mame said, it cracks me up when people try to point at California like it's failing because of progressive policies. Like, bro, California is arguably the best place to live in America. And you want to say some stupid, like it's a socialist hell, we should all be so lucky. Thank you. It is fantastic. Okay. We have another guest of quote for you. Ready?
1: All right.
0: This would be about the reflecting pool vandals.
1: Okay.
0: He's a member or a big payer to Act Blue. He's a big Hillary supporter, big supporter of Sleepy Joe Biden. This is a very political thing.
1: Gavin Newsom.
0: No, that was a terrible guess. That was Mango Mussolini on the fictional reflecting pool vandal because we live in the stupidest timeline in the history of ever. Can I just say, President Obama said Trump's tone changes completely when they meet face to face. Quote, when he's in front of me, he doesn't talk like that because he knows better. Thank you. He is a giant coward and a see. Ugh, that's exactly right. Yeah. That's the way all bullies operate. And have I done another, she was right about everything today about Hillary? In March 2016, Hillary Clinton gave one of the better speeches of her campaign in order to focus on the undeniable importance of the Supreme Court, something long understood by conservatives. She noted the generational damage that could be done by her opponent, potentially impacting everything from reproductive rights to voting rights to same-sex marriage and beyond. People said she was fear-mongering for votes. I'm thinking about that a lot today. It's I Hate Everybody Day here on the Stephanie Miller Show. Okay, this is why these elections, Supreme Court, once again on the ballot, everybody. Robert Garcia, I'm glad he

0: Research shows, on average, car accident victims with a lawyer get over 3 times more money than those without one. Better off with Booha.
1: Court, they might as well call it SCROTUS, because they're the Supreme Court Republicans of the United States, and man, it's just crazy. We live in crazy times, but I appreciate you and Tom Hartman. You keep me sane in this crazy world. That's all I got to say. Oh. And nice to know you, Bella. And good luck in your future endeavors.
2: Thank you.
1: And good luck to us all.
3: All right. Yeah. Best of luck to all of us. Okay.
4: Right.
3: Oh, boy. Okay. Good night and good luck. Okay. You know what? Who doesn't need luck? Because he's the most wildly talented man, maybe in the universe.
4: Who?
3: John Fugelsang.
4: Oh yeah.
3: Joins us next.

0: It's Thursday night, and you're grabbing drinks with some friends. Started off with a pitcher for the table, which quickly becomes two. There's pool. And there's the photo booth.
1: All right, everybody, squeeze in. Say cheese!
0: Followed naturally by an order of wings. And another.
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2: And now a weather update. Winds out of the south-southeast at 9 miles an hour.
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0: There's a reason why Donald Trump is still here. God's will is that his work is not done. By the way, our president knows that.
1: Oh, God.
2: That would be noted psychophant Tom Emmer.
1: Uh-huh. Of Minnesota.
2: Yes. Yeah. Okay, this guy might have something to say about that.
3: With Fugel Sang. With John
2: Fugel Sang. Wow! His work,
4: his work isn't done.
2: Hi, good morning, John.
4: Good morning. Oh, my God, where to begin? It's really nice to watch the Republicans and Donald Trump reach that special phase of every toxic relationship known as the finding out. I've been enjoying that.
2: John, this is why you wrote a bestseller, Separation of Church and Hate. I was listening to somebody, an ex, you know, Christian woman or whatever, but just talking about how much church has pushed Donald Trump to their congregations and really, not so subtly said they should vote for
4: him.
2: Like the most unchristian man I think that we've ever experienced.
4: Well, I don't know about that. I mean, Andrew Jackson was pretty much a monster. We've had some pretty bad presidents in there. But, yeah, in terms of this level of fake Christianity, not since segregation.
2: Yeah.
4: Not since racial segregation have we seen this revoltingly false level of Christianity, like Tom Emmer, like a guy who despises Jesus as deeply as Tom Emmer and most of the Republicans in the Senate do. I mean, going off on, he said, Minnesotans are so afraid you're going to call us a racist, you're going to call us an Islamophobe. No, most Minnesotans aren't. You know who aren't? The ones who aren't racist.
2: Yeah.
4: The Minnesotans who care about racism aren't afraid of being called racist. The ones who don't care and don't mind racism, guess what? You're already in the stadium. And he's saying, like, Somalis don't assimilate. If they don't assimilate, they should go back to where... What is this guy talking about? These are the Republicans who've said our whole lives, liberty, freedom, liberty, freedom. And now that means conform, brown people. They're revoltingly false Christians. And you know what? They just despise. You know what I hope happens? I hope someone buys their home title and they're the last to know. Because that can happen, Stephanie. Do you know that?
2: They can use your equity. They can take out loans using your equity.
4: Oh, these crooks, they do this online. They get your home's equity. They
2: All right, just listen.
4: And I'm sitting here with my collagen peptides and the clean phone. I don't have time for this.
2: I love that people are quoting you online. As John Fugel saying, this is observed, MAGA Christians practice a Jesus-free version of Christianity. I mean, you always talk about welcome the stranger. Look at these Supreme Court rulings by these white nationalist Christians on the Supreme Court, right?
4: That's why I wrote this book, because you don't need to fight with these Christian people. Make them fight with God. I've said this before, but you just go to them and say, look, man, I appreciate it. We have to have some standards on who comes in the country. But if you're as tired of these people calling Christian refugees illegals as I am, again, Donald Trump hired these people in two different centuries. They don't care. They just want to punch down and beat up on poor brown Christians. And almost 100% of these deportees have been Christians. So here's all you say. God of the Old Testament demands us to welcome the stranger, commands us to treat the alien as one of our own. His son Jesus shows up. Matthew 25 says individuals and nations are going to be judged, heaven or hell, by how well we welcome the stranger. So ask your uncle racist, why should I listen to you and Donald Trump and reject God and Jesus? Because the Republican Party needs you to reject both God and
2: Jesus. What if Uncle Racist isn't home and Aunt Deadinside answers the phone? Should we leave a message?
4: It depends on if Aunt Deadinside's allowed to answer the phone. Sometimes Uncle Racist wants her to submit to his governing authority. You know how it is, Steffi.
2: Yes, I do.
4: You want to be a godly wife, don't you?
2: Yes,
4: be a godly
2: I do.
4: Trad wife,
2: yes,
4: you?
2: I do.
4: Right.
2: I get all trad wifey around you. Okay, so...
4: By the way, what if Trump is feigning dementia just to humiliate J.D. Vance during the Iranian negotiations? Wouldn't we have to respect Trump? Wouldn't we owe him an apology? If Trump was feigning all this dementia just to destroy J.D. Vance's time with Iran, I'd respect it. I really would.
2: I'd shake his
4: hand.
2: You said J.D. Vance has the smug confidence of a man who has seen Trump's cholesterol numbers.
4: I mean, what else? What else could it be? My God.
2: So the other
4: Donald
2: thing
4: Trump's cholesterol is so high, ducks are dying now.
2: So you always mentioned Jesus never mentioned homosexuality or abortion. The fact that Roe v. Wade is gone. I mean, before these latest egregious Supreme Court rulings, this one, some leaders in the national anti-abortion movement are working behind the scenes to build a coalition willing to support the idea of criminally charging women to get who get abortions.
4: Exactly.
2: The White Rose Resistance, you've heard of them.
4: They want the death penalty.
2: Yeah, led by Seth Gruber, has been circulating a position toward that end. This is him in 2026. He said, if they, Democrats and liberals, continue to embrace every promise of the serpent, they will vaccinate trans and abort themselves into extinction. It doesn't seem like he has anything
4: bitches,
2: to worry about.
4: These little bitches are never going to get interviewed by mainstream media that knows the Bible and asks a hard question. They're never going to get confronted about their blasphemy. They live in these Christian nationalist bubbles where they can lie about what's in the scripture all day, and the white folks at home nod and drool on the clicker. And it's a complete lie. We see it this week with what's going on with the Somalians. I mean, what the Supreme Court did yesterday, like, there's no way to measure how much these people hate everything the New Testament actually says, because these Somalian folks, right, 350,000 human beings, overwhelming majority Christian, invited here after the massive earthquakes, after the assassination of their president, and we've talked about this, Steffi, these folks have been living here years now, working, paying taxes, raising kids, and racists who have never met them have tried to persecute them and drive them away. These are the people that Trump and J.D. Vance lied about, saying they were eating the pets. These people have worked so hard, and our own State Department has said that it's not safe for Americans to go to Haiti. Our own State Department says we shouldn't go there. And these guys are fighting to send these little girls, these families, these children, back to this beautiful nation that is so beset with violence that our own State Department says we can't go to. We had a few Republicans break with Trump in April and voted to let them stay here, because they have so woven themselves into our healthcare economy that if you get rid of them, a lot of folks are going to lose their nurses right away. When you deport hundreds of thousands of people who are literally staffing your hospitals, it's not just racist cruelty, it's a staffing crisis. And so the Republicans came through. They defied Trump and said, yes, these people can stay. And yesterday, the aristocrats on the Supreme Court said, send them back to their deaths.
2: Yeah. Yep.
4: That's what happened.
2: So, John, we talk a lot of the funny side of, you know...
4: Sorry, I'll be preachy. I'll be less preachy for the rest of the broadcast.
2: Oh, no. That's why you're here.
4: Thank you.
2: No, we joke all the time about the, you know, hypocrisy, the right-wing hypocrisy. But these are two really sad... stories that, you know, have to do with everything you always talk about. Church leader, child rapist, dies by suicide in Pennsylvania jail. And Utah youth pastor dies by suicide in jail while awaiting trial for 2006 murder of his wife and underage sex. So let me just give you these details.
4: Yeah, that's not the happiest ending for those stories.
2: Yeah. This is a Lehigh County man, this is Pennsylvania, who was found guilty of rape after he was accused of sexually molesting a teen friend of his stepdaughter over the course of several years, including being discovered with the victim in Mexico by federal agents, was found dead in his prison cell. The victim told the court she was 8 when she first met him as a friend of his stepdaughter. When she was 13, he began to sexually assault her while giving her drugs and alcohol. He held a position of trust as a church group leader and youth soccer coach.
4: Of course he did.
2: He rented an apartment blocks from her house. She said she regularly picked her up to take her to school in his truck, where they would get high and have sex. She said he told her, it's our little secret, insisted she call him daddy. She told detectives she felt guilty and terrified to tell anyone, especially after seeing him become physically violent with his wife.
4: Poor girl.
2: Again, it's literally, Chris, we must have a story every day.
5: A
2: church leader, it's a pastor,
4: it's the Roberts Court,
2: man of God.
4: Has the Roberts Court pardoned him yet? Because that's got to be coming before dinner time, right?
5: Yeah.
2: Yeah.
5: You know it will.
2: And the second one, a former Las Vegas youth pastor accused of his wife's murder in a 2006 fall at a Utah national park died ahead of an extradition hearing. He died of suicide as well. He began having a close relationship with a young girl when she was 14. He was her youth pastor. The girl's mother said they long suspected the wife's mother said he played a role in her death because of the girlfriend. So he pushed her off. I don't know.
4: Oh, man.
2: You know, as a man of God.
4: We need to go on more long car rides together, Steffi. I need more stories like this in my life.
2: God.
4: Wow.
2: But
4: I didn't know any of this. I'm sorry. I spent my entire week wearing all black at night and dumping algae in the reflecting pond. I had no idea this was going on. I've been with Al Jay Antifa all week. I didn't know it was that bad. But
2: and because we're almost at the end of Pride Month, people are trying to, get all their homophobia out all at once. I don't know. Chris and I got a fantastic hate letter that we read off the top of the show.
4: Yeah.
2: But
4: what do they say? What are these little breeders saying now? Let me tell me what the closet Nellies are saying.
2: Oh, my God.
1: Oh, they said, I am AIDS.
2: Oh, yes, AIDS? You are right, in human form.
1: I am AIDS.
2: Yeah,
1: yes.
2: We're like, ooh, thanks for the 80s insult.
1: Uh-huh.
4: Okay. Wow, Chris, I did all those fundraisers for you. There's nothing wrong with homophobes that hot sex with many men won't fix.
1: He knew more about gay sex than I did. So
4: I bet he did, too. Mm-hmm. These homophobes think about gay sex more than you do, and that's a lot.
1: Yeah.
2: And also, he called me a boy. Which I was...
1: And he said that your down there was made of Arby's.
2: Right. I have roast beef curtains, even though I'm a boy. Something.
4: Well, I almost respect him for that. I'm sorry that there's losers in America. Turns out they vote, too. We need to beat them because we have greater numbers.
2: Yep. So one last one. Bella, please take your organ out one last time.
4: God.
2: For the mega.
4: 14 million. 14 million for a pond that looks like matcha tea. Go on.
2: I love matcha. Green tea is so good for you.
5: Yummy.
4: Okay. I'm saying for $3 million, I would have filled the whole thing with Evian and I could have rented 2 dolphins. For $3 million, I could have done that for them.
2: This is the MAGA ex-Major League Baseball player, if you've heard this guy.
4: San Francisco Giants. Yes, let's talk about that bitch. Go ahead.
2: He said, I am not wearing this gay bull. Well, first of all, he's not playing anymore, so no one's asking him to wear the pride
6: thing.
2: Me.
6: Gotta make it about me.
2: Queers don't watch baseball anyway. They watch The View, enjoy therapy, and fudge packing sessions. And anyone inside the LGBTQ community or those who support them don't like what I just said, then I say to you, go yourselves and eat a... And I mean that in the most literal sense. I feel like telling a gay guy to go eat a... is not really the insult that he's hoping for.
4: Not really the take you want it to be. Yeah. Wow, I'm so depressed to know that an ignorant bigot said something stupid on the internet. I had no idea this was going on. Oh, no. Yeah, and by the way, that's all Book of Genesis, which is not anti-gay whatsoever. They're literally fighting over the rainbow.
2: I have sullied you with my roast beef curtains, my sweet summer child.
4: I'm going to use that on my kid before the night's over. I've got to find a way. That's a great one.
2: My Arby's vagina and I.
4: What I'm saying is homophobia is a rejection of Jesus. You can't feel this way towards gay people and then say that you agree with the Sermon on the Mount. You have to reject the Beatitudes to discriminate and be cruel to your gay and lesbian brothers and sisters who Jesus never, ever, ever, ever disparages. Yeah. Jesus orders you to love them. Jesus hates the death penalty, doesn't hate gay people, and these people aren't really Christian. And if we don't call them out, we are letting them frame what religion is. And if you don't call the fakes out, then you're putting MLK in the same basket as the KKK.
2: Yes.
4: I mean, that's it, right?
2: You if we don't, are my personal...
4: Prove the fake Christians are fake.
2: My personal comedy, Jesus, which is why I've been begging you for years to do this. Give me the Sermon of Mount Me.
4: Yes, the Sermon of Mount You. Where do I begin? I need a testament to talk about Mount You.
2: All right, fine. I have one last shot. Sexy Liberal LA, one show only
4: this
2: year.
4: I can't wait.
2: With Mark Hamill, Glenn Kirshner, and more superstars to be named
4: later.
2: Please,
4: I'll be getting Steffi very good and liquored up on stage to have my way with her before the encore.
2: To see my Arby's curtains.
4: You have the meat.
1: You have the meat.
2: Yeah. Okay. The Sermon of Mount Me. That was funny. I didn't get enough credit for that. Okay, I love you. Goodbye.
4: It's very funny. I'm sorry. I wish we didn't have to end on this imagery. It's going to be with me the rest of the day.
2: Me too.
4: Have a great one.
2: Bye.
4: And happy 4th of July. We'll see you next week.
2: That's right.
1: Happy 4th of July.
2: Yes. All right. Love you.
4: Bye.
2: 47 minutes after the hour. You know what else? I love my Muddy Matt. I mean, not as much as John Fuel saying, but as much as I can love a thing, you know? 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I'm telling you, I saw the ads on TV. I'm like, no way. That is like voodoo.
1: Oh, yeah.
2: There's no way that works like that. 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

0: Well, I am here with Peter Galluli, the CEO of The Wellness Company. 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Tell us about The Wellness Company.
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1: 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But our number one seller is just our blue medical emergency kit. 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And it's quite tragic, actually. 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
2: Oh, I can't believe it. This is great news.
3: Aw, thanks. Oh, I'm so nervous, but I'm excited, too.
2: So are you going to start telling people? Is it too soon?
3: I think I'll wait a little bit, you know, just in case.
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2: 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Congratulations.
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0: 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My Kevin in D.C. Hello, my Kevin. Kevin. Kevin in D.C.
16: Yes. Hello?
0: Oh, God.
16: Kevin, you know better than that.
0: All
16: come
0: right. All right. I'm going to have to go to one of my other favorite dudes, Representative Ted Lieu.
16: All right.
17: What's causing him to chicken out again? Is it Taco Wednesday? Or is it side effects from a drug? We don't know. Oh. This erratic behavior of the president is very concerning. He has trouble staying awake at multiple White House events and cabinet meetings. He has clearly some weakness in one of his arms. He's got swelling in his hands. And the White House needs to come clean. What we know is there's a report saying that one person in America got this special new drug. Mm. It was a 79-year-old person who's very high profile. And this drug can only be given to someone under the compassionate use provision, meaning you do that if someone basically has a terminal illness.
0: It was him. You know it was him. It was Trump.
16: Right.
0: I love that Ted Lieu just says the stuff everybody should be saying, right, out loud, about the Epstein files, about all of it, about the health cover-up.
16: Yeah. That's why the White House is taking notice and is starting to insult Ted Lieu online.
0: Yes, yes, exactly.
16: Like you reported yesterday.
0: All of our Dems need to be out there talking like that. Joy Reid, my goddess.
18: The moment he's gone, everything that he has placed his name on, the name will be removed, just like the Kennedy Center. I mean, he put a tarp over it so no one can see his shame of having his name taken off the Kennedy Center. But those who oppose his fascist regime want his name removed from everything. We want him to disappear from history. We want him to be erased from history. We don't want anyone to ever remember him. And that is his biggest fear, right? That no one will ever remember him.
0: Ugh. By the way, so, you know, because he just went and had his whatever scream fest with the Republicans. So there's a lot of pictures of him and John Thune together.
16: Yeah.
0: And I know it's just one stupid thing among the mountain of lies that he's told. But this is when the White House released the results of his physical last month, it listed him at 6'3", as Trump has long claimed. But on Wednesday, standing beside Thune, who's widely reported to stand 6'4", he clearly is at least a head taller than Trump.
16: Right.
0: It's so ridiculous, but they have to lie about everything. Back in 2012, he listed his height as 6'2" on his New York driver's license. So then he, first of all, grew up. Mm-hmm. An inch, no. Prince William, who's also widely reported to be 6'3", you've seen there's a million pictures of them together. Clearly, he's much taller. The weight, they said, what did he say? By the way, his weight, the weight makes people just laugh out loud, right? They said 224 pounds last year, 238 pounds this year. And then, you know, everyone does the side-by-sides with the athletes. It's so, like, completely laughable. Mm-hmm. And so one pollster made the point, the real problem is he's built so much of his brand around hyper-masculinity and being a tough guy, and so much the MAGA cult-like behavior about is his brand of being a strong man. I mean, that and him being appointed by God or whatever we just talked to John Fugel saying about, it's just the most, like, outwardly laughable things. Unbelievable. Oh, all right. Oh, the guy, I'm trying to keep the crazies in... In line, the Waffle House teleporting FEMA official.
16: Yeah, this guy.
0: Yeah, we love him.
16: He's back?
0: No, he's gone.
16: Oh, okay.
0: No. The top FEMA official.
16: Teleported out?
0: To a Waffle House.
16: Okay.
0: That guy has been pushed out of the agency. Why?
19: Why?
16: Aww.
0: Why?
16: He was doing so well there.
19: Guys, he was telling the truth.
0: Right. They said he's taking a leave for personal reasons.
19: What?
0: Which could be... going somewhere he can rest.
19: He keeps teleporting out.
16: He went to go get syrup.
0: They don't even call an Uber, fella. He can just teleport directly to the Waffle House.
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15: NBC News Radio, I'm Jim Forbes. Vice President J.D. Vance says, quote, violence will be met with violence after the U.S. launched new strikes on Iran. In a post on social media, Vance said that if Iran has disagreements over the ceasefire agreement, they can pick up the phone. The American strikes were in response to Iran firing drones at a ship moving through the Strait of Hormuz. President Trump confirmed one of the Iranian drones hit a Singapore ship, causing damage. U.S. Central Command says that in response, military aircraft struck Iranian missile and drone storage locations and coastal radar sites. Forecasters say a mega heat dome is set to hit the eastern half of the U.S. next week. Two small heat domes will collide, making for one large heat dome that will send temperatures into the triple digits. On Monday, St. Louis could hit 106, Chicago 102, and further south, Little Rock, Arkansas, could see 106 degrees. On Wednesday, Cincinnati could see 107, while Nashville and Detroit could hit 104 degrees. The fifth of eight World Cup matches set for the Meadowlands is 5 p.m. Saturday night, and that means major traffic changes coming to Manhattan. Andrew Whitman has more.
21: Thanks to the game, Saturday will be a gridlock alert day in the city. Expect delays. The early kickoff means closures and reroutes in Manhattan starting at 11 a.m. The area around Penn Station will close to vehicles to accommodate people going to the game, and 42nd Street will close to everything but World Cup shuttle buses at 11. There'll be other changes as well. Those changes will stay in place until 10 p.m. Saturday night. In New York, I'm Andrew Whitman.
15: And the Somali man accused of being the ringleader of the largest pandemic-era fraud scheme in the U.S. has been arrested. I'm Jim Forbes. President Trump's national security advisor, John Bolton, has pleaded guilty to retaining national security information. It's part of a plea deal that will also see Bolton pay a more than $2 million fine. An illegal retention of sensitive national security documents conviction can carry a sentence of up to 60 months in prison. Bolton is set to be sentenced in October. He was originally indicted back in October of 2025. He became a strong critic of President Trump after he left the administration in 2019. A viral Knicks trash can video cost a fan her job, and now the city's tossing more of the cans out to some lucky New Yorkers. Liz Warner has this story.
24: Following the incident where a fan dumped and nicked a bin, the city's sanitation department's giving away some of the commemorative blue and orange cans in an online lottery. Sanitation Commissioner Gregory Anderson says there's absolutely no need to pilfer them from the streets, but now his agency's dispensing with five of the collector's items in a random drawing. Effective immediately, New Yorkers 18 and over can enter at on.nyc.gov/basket giveaway. Fans can only enter once, and entries need to be received by 5 p.m. July 3rd, with winners announced later this summer. In New York, I'm Liz Warner.
15: The TSA is bracing to screen nearly 19 million air travelers across the 4th of July holiday period. A TSA senior official says, quote, security checkpoints are fully staffed and prepared to welcome these travelers and handle the large passenger volumes during the June 30th through July 6th period. The highest traffic is expected on July 2nd. And new music from Phoebe Bridgers and Gracie Abrams is streaming on New Music Friday. Phoebe Bridgers released her highly anticipated lead single, Lost Boys. The song will be featured on her third studio album, Lost Boys, which releases August 14th. I'm Jim Forbes.
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5: And now for your alternative talk weekend weather outlook. For your Saturday, we'll have rain showers throughout the day with a possible thunderstorm, giving us a high near 67 and southern winds between 5 and 8 miles per hour. Overnight, decreasing rain but remaining cloudy with a low around 54. For tomorrow, the rain goes away with mostly cloudy skies, bringing us a high near 68 and a low around 55, and those conditions look like they'll continue through the end of Wednesday.
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0: Well, guys, today in Washington, D.C., the Great American State Fair, celebrating America's 250th, officially kicked off. Yep, the fair has everything. There's giant Ferris wheels, there's a carousel. They even have a Trump approval rating roller coaster, which has the biggest drop in history. Amazing.
1: A new roller coaster for you, Chris.
2: Yeah, yay.
1: Okay. Hey, when, speaking of yay, I mean, look who's here. We've missed him.
3: This is Brooklyn Dad Defied Rap.
1: My spirit animal. Here on the show where we're listening. Just calling you Brooklyn.
3: Tell me now, what's the name of this here cat?
1: Brooklyn Dad Defiant. Joins us now. Brooklyn Dad Defiant.
4: What?
1: Yo, what up, 718?
5: What up?
1: So you and Chris were just talking before about this, you know, this America 250, you know, it used to be something that would bring us all together.
2: Like the bicentennial was, that brought us all together in 1976.
1: Yeah, I mean, it's just, this latest one, Leonard Cohen's estate has objected to Trump's planned use of his song Hallelujah at the Freedom 250 rally in D.C. Even dead musicians. No. They said the Leonard Cohen estate has learned the song Hallelujah is to be performed at the Donald Trump rally on June 24th. This use is not authorized, and the estate does not approve or support any similar usage. Thank you for your attention to this matter. I love that.
2: Yeah.
1: Even a dead musician got a shot in.
6: They may need to use some stronger language, because to Donald Trump, no doesn't always mean no.
1: Yeah. Yeah, yeah, exactly. Yeah. Last year, Sabrina Carpenter called out the administration for using one of her songs for an ICE video, saying this video is evil and disgusting. Do not ever involve me or my music to benefit your inhumane agenda. Ariana Grande said the same. Please do not ever use my music in relation to this barbaric, inhumane, heinous nonsense. And then she added, F ICE.
6: Nice.
1: But, you know, you said it. You're there in New York, and you said, who else agrees the Knicks should reject any invitation to the White House and visit the Obama Presidential Center instead? Oh, snap. Well, you know, Jalen Brunson said they haven't decided yet, because, of course, the owner accepted an invitation, which puts the players in an awkward situation, right? He said, we haven't discussed it. As a team, we'll discuss it. We'll cross that bridge when we come to it.
6: Look, no, there's no Knicks fan who loves or likes James Dolan. We don't like that guy. We don't like him. I feel I can speak for the majority of Knicks fans. With that said, I thought it was really selfish of James Dolan to put that on his team, knowing how New Yorkers as a whole feel about Donald Trump, and to really take away, like, he's not a dummy. He heard the boos when Trump was there, when Trump was awake or asleep, I don't know, but he also, on a larger sense, knows that the nation is also largely rejecting Donald Trump. So to put the onus of that on his team to detract from the overwhelming, man, my Twitter feed is still rocking 80% Knicks content, 20% everything else. I love my Knicks, right?
1: Yeah.
6: But why turn a beautiful thing into a negative?
1: Yeah, I mean, stuff that used to be bipartisan, you know, teams going to the White House. But you're right, people do not want to normalize this monster, this cruelty, this, you know. You were talking about the World Cup. You said, we're hosting the World Cup. Somehow we're making it harder for players, coaches, and officials to enter the country. Nothing says welcome to America quite like being treated like a suspect before you even get to the stadium. This is embarrassing. We don't deserve to host these games. I mean, that is really sad, right?
6: Yeah. It's my favorite. By the way, let me just say, it's my favorite thing to hear you read my tweets, because they sound so much smarter coming out of you.
1: Yeah, oh yeah, and I sound smarter.
6: Yeah. But yeah, I was saying, like, months ago, long before Renee Good and Alex Pretty, you know, lost their lives to ICE, I was saying, you know, people should stay away from America. Don't buy tickets for the World Cup, because, you know, especially if you're a person of color, especially if you speak with a Latin accent, with a Spanish accent, God forbid, you know, ICE profiles you and you get thrown into one of those unmarked vans and taken away. You know, as a visitor. It's a shame. Look at this. That's the criteria they're using.
1: Look at this disgusting Supreme Court ruling. You know, we're basically just saying, you know, F it to everything that's written on the Statue of Liberty. You know, forget it. So we lost to Turkey, USA. I love that Chris printed this whole sporting the sport thing for me. We lost, but we're not out of the World Cup.
2: That's
1: because
2: right.
1: something, Group D, Group C, something, sports. Okay.
6: Yes.
2: The game was here in Los Angeles
1: right.
2: last night.
1: No,
2: so,
1: I know. Kamala Harris was there.
2: Yeah.
1: But, you know, we were saying, you know, the Obama Library, the Knicks celebration in New York with the mayor, it's just... Oh, my God, Brooklyn Dad, just the joy that we feel like we've all been missing, you know, just that unbridled kind of coming together in for something good, for something joyful and celebratory and not, you know, this exhausting slog against fascism every day.
6: It was a long time coming. First of all, the Knicks victory, the first win in 53 years, fantastic. And I love the fact that it seemed to me like people who weren't even Knicks fans were like thrilled about the outcome, and then to make matters even worse or better, whatever, the only loss those Knicks suffered was the night that Donald Trump took a nap at the Garden.
1: Yes, he's like a cloud. He's like a giant dark cloud over America. He just ruins everything. I mean, this reflecting pool thing, I mean, what else do you say? You said the reflecting pool was supposed to last 50 to 100 years. It didn't last 50 days. Now they're begging for volunteers to save a $14 million renovation from being overrun by algae before July 4th. And you said it's objectively hilarious, except it's just, D.C. looks like, what did I say yesterday, Chris? Like Mad Max Beyond Thunderdome. It just looks, it's just decimated. The lawn from this stupid UFC thing, the East Wing, it's just, it's a demolition scene, the entire city.
6: It's unreal that grown people, even in his administration or whatever, or on right-wing media, are like, vandals, sure, that's right. That sounds perfectly legit. And it doesn't. It sounds ludicrous. It sounds like a story he made up that's not even as good as my dog ate my homework. You know, it's like... You know, he gave a no-bid contract to a guy who looks like a Batman villain. And, you know.
1: We decided Oliver Hardy from Laurel and Hardy, but yes, okay.
6: And we all saw the process. It looked like the least professional process that these guys undertook to apply that paint or whatever it was. And then they were surprised that you paint something dark blue and that immediately makes the reflecting pool hotter, which is a welcome environment to algae, lo and behold. And then they dumped, you know, gallons and gallons of hydrogen peroxide.
1: Which killed the ducks. So, like, you can see, anyone that knows eighth grade science could have told you any of this, right?
6: Yeah.
1: So
6: I also noted that the fact that, you know, he alleged that someone cut a 350-foot long strip.
1: Right.
6: Do you know, like I was saying the other day, like if you've ever tried to cut wrapping paper,
1: yes.
6: a straight line on wrapping paper, that's only 2 feet, right? It's only 2 feet. It's dang near impossible to do it.
1: I always say, Brooklyn Dad, that because he's so ridiculous, he's made his whole party ridiculous. This guy, Texas Republican Troy Nels, he's one of them. So he said anyone who vandalizes Donald Trump's reflecting pool should be forced to sell their homes, cars, and even their pets to pay for repairs. He says something ridiculous, and they have to say something even more ridiculous. He parroted the president's narrative that issues with reflecting pools were not caused by the $16 million renovation he ordered, but by nefarious saboteurs conspiring against him to damage his pet project. He said, I would take their homes if they have a home, if they have a car, hell, if they have a dog. A visibly angry Nell said, I make them sell everything to fix it. Elected Republicans and conservative media outlets, as you said, including Fox News, have largely fallen in line with Trump's baseless claim the reflecting pool has been sabotaged. I mean, we've seen this before, January 6th, whatever. Just
6: they're eating the cats and the dogs.
2: Yes.
1: Yes. We were saying earlier to Glenn Kirshner, Brooklyn Dad, that you don't know who to believe. If it's from their Park Service, you don't even, internal documents reviewed by the Times found that two National Park Service workers did indeed find two small cuts within the foam lining, but those cuts were entirely unrelated to the paint coating that has been floating up to the surface and to the blooming algae problem. So, it's just a thing they seize on to go completely crazy with their conspiracy theories, right?
6: I don't even want to grant an iota of legitimacy to their investigation. It's ridiculous. But let's assume that I was going to give an ounce of legitimacy.
1: Right.
6: If you look at you've seen those pieces that people hold up out of the water, right? They reach into the water, they pull out a piece, and you see those edges are not, X-Acto knife sharp and straight. They are jaggedy and ragged, like as if, chemicals loosen them up and release them from what they were stuck to. It's ridiculous.
1: Yeah.
6: It's ridiculous. The guy can never accept responsibility for bad decisions that he's made or mistakes he's made.
2: Right.
6: And this was a huge mistake from his bad decision of the no-bid contract, the guy who didn't know what he was doing. Hey, I need some paint on this surface. And you could do that, right?
1: One of them from the administration is crazier than the next. We were just saying the Waffle House teleporting top FEMA official has finally been ousted, but it seems like being crazy is... parts. Like, I'm not sure why he was ousted, because he inherited all the the election fraud conspiracies about 2020. But I had to review Brooklyn Dad. He was the one that also said a dead girlfriend once lifted his car off the road to avoid a crash, and Satan once spoke to him while he walked across Spain collapsing inside an Indianapolis Lowe's. He came to in a McDonald's parking lot across the street with 15,000 steps logged on his app, a Big Mac in his lap. And little understanding of what that's where he was sitting, then he was teleported.
2: It's the Big Mac in his lap.
5: Yeah, amidst all that, he had time to get a Big Mac. Right.
1: I had a friend that used to deny she ever ate fast food, and then, if you were in her car, she'd come to a stop, and, all this, the wrappers and stuff would come out from under the seats. All right. All right. The stupidest part of the stupidest timeline. 19 minutes after the hour, we have the Brooklyn Dad for the whole hour.
2: Yes, we do.
1: This portion of the show brought to you by Quince. Oh, my God. I'm going to go in Quince today,
2: Okay.
1: Here's the thing. 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
2: Right.
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0: Stephanie Miller.
1: Oh. Yay. It is the Stephanie Miller Show. Brooklyn Dad Defiant is here. We love him, love him, love him. Yes. You posted Trump just threw a massive tantrum, canceled the signing of a bipartisan housing bill that would have lowered rent for millions, all to force his voter suppression bill. Senator John Kennedy talked about it. He said, We won it last night. I'm much relieved. You have to understand what these resolutions are. They're resolutions by the Democrats to direct the president to cut and run in Iran. Oh, my God. Remember that from Iraq? Cut and run. We can't cut and run.
2: Yeah.
1: I mean, first of all, Iran, he's a laughing stock anyway. They just fired on a ship in the Strait. The Strait is not open. Yeah. You know, they're like, oh, you're hurting the president's ability to negotiate. He's the worst negotiator in the world. Iran is laughing their asses off, right?
3: The one thing that he seems to be good at is making a fool of himself.
2: Yeah.
3: There are ways to do this Iran war without looking like a complete imbecile. First of all, is to not do it, right?
1: Right.
3: But if you had to, if you were compelled to go along with Netanyahu and his game plan or whatever, then you hire some competent people, not like Pete Kegsbreath.
1: Yeah.
3: You know, some people who know what they are doing, some people who have common sense, some people who don't make their decisions based on what party you're in.
1: Yeah.
3: You know?
1: John Kennedy said our meeting with the president was like an episode out of Euphoria. He came in smoking hot, and I'm not talking about his looks. Is this part of the delusion that they must pretend he is somehow good-looking and all-powerful and clearly not aging at all? I mean,
3: Yeah.
1: One source described the lunch as a total cluster, and yet they still caved to him, mm-hmm. right, on the Iran thing. They had the thing all ready to announce the housing thing, and he just torpedoed it, right?
3: Yeah, he snatched defeat out of the jaws of victory, you know, like... Yeah. That's such an easy win. It's a layup. The Republicans right. had nothing of substance to bring back to their constituents about. Instead, he's focused on, let's cheat because I have crapped the bed so badly on the past year and a half. There's no way that we're going to be able to win legitimately. So he's already committed to... the only way I have a chance of keeping the Democrats from impeaching me a third time is to try to rig this election.
1: Yeah. And you said it best. You said Trump has overplayed his hand. He might have fooled voters for this long, but they're seeing his waste, fraud, and corruption for what it is. He's wasting our money while he tells us there isn't enough for kids' lunch or health care. I mean, they're estimating, Brooklyn Dad, that this is going to cost us $1 trillion, this Iran debacle, at the end of the day. And who even knows? You know, I don't see any.

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1: But most importantly, they are rational and intelligent. Mm-hmm. So, you know, guys who can speak in complete sentences. So,
2: yeah.
1: You kind of miss that after Obama and even President Biden. You know,
2: right.
1: We're back to crazy. Nobody knew that the word that the letter B was at the end of the word dumb.
3: God.
1: Wow.
2: All right. 29 minutes after the hour. More Brooklyn Dad Defiant.

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6: We all want our kids to grow up safe and healthy. So we show them how. And we tell them with honest conversations that let them know what we expect. Not just one time, but every chance we get. 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

0: killed.
1: Yeah, well, Kyle's not here.
0: How come?
1: Kicked off the team. Didn't Tim tell you? Kyle and some other kids got caught drinking beer in the park a couple of nights ago.
0: Really?
1: Yeah. Zero tolerance. He's out for the season.
0: Come on, it's a first offense, right?
1: That we know of. But why should that matter? He knew not to drink. I've made it clear to Matt, that's what we expect from him. What have you said to Tim?
0: Nothing really. You know, a lot of kids try it at this age, so...
1: Yeah, well, a lot of kids don't try it, too. I'm not saying that Matt's going to be this perfect kid, but if I don't tell him what we expect and why he shouldn't drink, how's he going to know?
0: You think kids that age really listen?
1: They never admit it, Bill, but they hear more than you think.
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0: there is every single day a debate going on in the Democratic Party. And for me, this is why I'm a big believer in just new leadership, significant change. The old models do not work for people, and that includes in the Democratic Party. I think since Biden was in, like, we need new leadership in the White House, the House, and the Senate, and on both sides of the aisle, that includes Democrats.
1: Senator Alyssa Slotkin, your thoughts on that? Brooklyn Dad.
2: Oh, yeah, I think she's absolutely right. And I've heard some people, like, you know, clutching pearls over, you know, the Mom Donny, for instance, backed three progressive candidates in New York
1: City.
2: So
1: much pearl clutching.
2: Oh, yeah, you know, because, well, you know, it's a little shocking that these incumbents were primaried and beaten, like, not by small margins, but, like, decisively beaten.
1: Right.
2: But ultimately, you got to let the voters
1: decide.
2: Speak up. And, yeah, and that's it.
1: We've been saying all week we're so sick of these labels. You know, I think whatever Mandami's doing in New York, you go, okay, if that's democratic socialism, people are like, yes, please. We like that, whatever it is he's doing. Right.
2: Speaking of which, the latest thing he's doing is the rent freezing. Right.
1: Yeah.
2: And, you know, Republicans talk about it like it's such a bad thing. I remember when my grandmother was still alive, I took over her apartment when she moved out to California. And her rent back in 1990 was $300 a month. And it was rent controlled. And, you know, it was a wonderful thing. Why would anybody complain about, you know, a rent that doesn't increase every single year? That's a great thing.
1: Right. Trump torpedoing this housing bill and literally saying to Mike Johnson, no one gives up about housing. It's like, what? He's just writing the ads for us. Like, affordability is a hoax, blah, blah, blah. I mean,
2: He had to add something on to I love the inflation, and I'm not paying attention to the financial situations of Americans. Like, so now he's got three matching pieces. That's great.
1: Right, right. Well, anyway, but, you know, yeah. I mean, I think of the, and also, by the way, did you see this pathetic thing last night? Was this the kickoff of America's 250, this, like, smattering? It wasn't even a crowd, was it? It was a smattering of this rally on the National Mall was supposed to be the kickoff for the... whatever. So, Transportation Secretary Sean Duffy, talked about the musicians that had all dropped out. Mm-hmm. He said those libtards who canceled on us to the crowd. They're saying the crowd was smaller than some outdoor movie screenings. Trump did not appear to enjoy his speech. It was like he wrapped it up, like, for him in, like, under a half an hour. He asked for a bigger turnout for his next appearance. He said, please show up. Oh, he's at his Jeb Bush, please clap phase. Many of the diehard few who did show up left. You saw them streaming out when he's in the middle of his speech. I mean, it kind of bears out the polling that he's hit like 30%, basically.
2: You love to see it. Yeah, I mean, who is actually even paying attention at this point? Because he just repeats the same lies over and over, and it's all about me and how great I am and how awful the Democrats are. That, and just rinse and repeat, and they're rigging the elections, and, you know, they're attacking my reflecting pool, and all I'm trying to do is put my name all over Washington, D.C. What's wrong with that?
1: Yeah. Can I just say, he's even lost Tucker Carlson, although we were saying earlier, I think he's a grifter like all the rest of them, but he told Trump to shut up, bitch, dismissing him as a barroom blowhard while revisiting the Trump's repeated threats to eliminate Iran's regime while trying to broker peace deal. He said the president knew the war was a massive mistake when he realized there was no obvious military solution to Iran, so he tried to posture his way out of it. We're going to eliminate you. After, like, the 400th Truth Social reached the same conclusion everyone on the globe reached, that this guy's not strong, he's weak. Strong people don't brag about how strong they are. They just punch you in the face and end the conversation. So then he said, shut up, bitch, I don't take you seriously.
3: Oh, my God.
1: I mean, he just sees which way the wind is blowing, right? That obviously Trump's ratings are where they are, right? That, I mean, go ahead.
2: Steph, I'm with you 100%.
1: He's right. I'll tell you, right? You know, but
2: I see Tucker Carlson's grift coming a mile away. However, I do love it when people, when they're fighting themselves, when they're fighting each other, when Tucker, who has helped to build up and legitimize Donald Trump, when now he's on the outs with him. And the same with, I have less respect, if I can even attribute that word to Tucker Carlson. I have less respect for Megyn Kelly.
1: Right.
2: But she also has had flashes of, I don't know, if it's grift or if it's just legitimate moments of sanity where she sees what Donald Trump is doing and calls it out, rightly so. But yeah, as long as people on their side are attacking Trump, yeah, I'm all for it, because, you know, we need every bit of attack on this guy that we can get.
1: Yeah, everybody in the foxhole against fascism, I guess we'll take for now. But you know who has not had a moment of sanity yet is Bobby Kennedy Jr. I didn't get to this because there's so much law breaking every day. I didn't get to this with Glenn Kirshner, but this seems illegal to me. RFK offered a bribe for a candidate to drop out of a race.
3: Yeah.
1: And apparently there's audio of this.
3: Yep.
1: Bobby Kennedy Jr. urged a Libertarian congressional candidate in Iowa to drop out of a competitive House race to help Republicans keep control of Congress, according to an audio recording obtained by the Washington Post. During the call, Kennedy said he was acting as a liaison with the White House, argued that a Democratic takeover of the House would undermine Trump's agenda. Yes, that's the point. And suggested he could help the candidate if he left the race. He also, if this isn't a bribe, it sure sounds bribe adjacent, doesn't it? He suggested the candidate could, quote, make an agreement that would accomplish more than a symbolic run for office. He said, I can't go into specifics because there's legal prohibitions about that. If it's something you want to talk about, you know, you and I can talk about specifics of the bribe is what he he means. I mean, that's, I guess, a legal question, whether, you know, is that enough? But boy, did you need to say the word bribe for it to be bribery?
2: Well, doesn't there need to be intent, right?
1: Right.
2: Because if there's intent, I think the intent exposes itself when he says, you know, I can't really talk about it because there's legal prohibitions. So he's implying it, but says he can't talk about it. So he's dangling it. So there is intent. There's absolutely intent there where he says, well, you know, instead of making this this overly, instead of just making a statement by placing third with 4%, you could actually do some good in a federal government position or something to that effect. I'm paraphrasing, but I'm pretty sure he did say federal government. And to which the guy, I forget his name. He says, I'm just an Iowa boy. I haven't been around D.C. that much. What opportunities are there? And then there's like a big long pause so that RFK Jr. is like recalibrating and trying to figure out how to word this.
1: Yeah, because he is a lawyer.
2: There's intent there. Yeah.
1: Yeah.
2: Well, and basically it's the same. It's the exact same offer that Donald Trump made RFK Jr. When he dropped out.
1: Thank you.
2: And joined his team. So,
1: right.
2: And now he's the head of HHS.
1: After he groveled to Kamala for a position and she told him to pound sand. These people, none of them have any principles except themselves, which is exactly like Trump, which I guess makes sense. I mean, here's the point, Brooklyn Dad, is, you know, they're obviously going to try every way they can to cheat in elections, including that story. So I want to get your take on all this. So Senate Democrats are planning to launch a program targeted to offsetting Trump's potential efforts to interfere in the upcoming midterms. The House has already done something similar. It involves training Senate staffers to act as election observers. Just want to get your thoughts, because it's just, man, it is like whack-a-mole with all of these, judges are knocking down some of the voter suppression stuff. But we're at the point that he's trying to tell the post office what mail they can deliver to try to stop mail-in voting, right? I mean, that's where we are.
2: I love it. I can't remember which member of Congress I heard talking about it on the cable news, but it was very encouraging that they have like 10, 15, 20 different contingencies. Like, this is what we do in case they try to interfere with the state level people. This is what we do if they try to have, ICE people at polling stations. This is what, so all these different contingency plans, I love it. Instead of being reactive, they're being proactive and having plans in place because they know any number of shenanigans is going to go down around election, and it's better to be prepared for it than, you know, be caught off guard and be back on your heels reacting to
1: They're
2: it.
1: They're obviously panicked about accountability. House Democrats are launching a discharge petition to force a vote on permanently blocking the Trump administration's slush fund, this $1.8 billion anti-weaponization fund. Todd Blanche told some GOP senators he's open to taking action to formally end the anti-weaponization fund. He's been holding meeting with lawmakers, including Republicans, as he looks to get their support ahead of his confirmation vote. I don't feel like you can trust one of them. Like, you have to get it in writing, because he'll be like, oh, yeah, I'll put that in writing, the slush fund thing.
2: But he said he doesn't want to put it in writing. So I don't know, when he says he's willing to take formal steps, does that include put it in writing? Does that also include taking Trump's tax audit immunity off the table? You know what I mean?
1: Yeah.
2: Like, is it just removing the slush fund, the $1.776 billion payout to his friends and relatives? You know what I mean? Nobody knows, because he won't put it in writing. So if he's not putting it in writing, it's basically just a trust me, bro pact.
1: Yeah. Yeah. Speaking of election interference, the MyPillow guy, Mike Lindell, has reached a confidential settlement to end the $1.3 billion defamation lawsuit brought against him by Dominion Voting Systems. Has Minnesota been denied the right to have a Governor MyPillow? I believe they have.
3: I think so.
1: They have to go with the hugely qualified Amy Klobuchar instead?
3: Yep.
1: That's too bad. I swear to God, they're all lunatics and grifters, all of them, right? I mean... All right. You know, he started at the Harmar. We had a kiosk.
4: Yeah, at the Harmar Mall.
1: At the Harmar Mall there. Uh-huh. Yeah, up in Minnesota there. Yep. Maybe he'll be back. If they don't raise the Harmar to the ground, which is being threatened, he might get his kiosk back.
3: It's a dead mall.
1: Is it?
3: Yeah.
1: Oh, should we play the salute to the Harmar for our Brooklyn dad?

0: Minnesota nice.
1: It's very reasonable.
0: Talking about how the Pillow Man is fortune made.
1: He was a lonely guy.
0: Starting out in a kiosk with his sweaty tirade. Hey, hey, that wasn't no pillow. That was sweaty cosmic
1: charge. This is the best pillow for you. Yeah.

0: the most Fargo accent ever. I ran them at the Harmar over there. There's where the reasonable buffets are. Okay.
1: That was an excellent production. Very musical.
2: Yes. Rocky Mountain Mike.
0: Thank you, Rocky Mountain Mike. All right. 47 minutes after the hour, one more segment with the Brooklyn Dad. This portion brought to you by John Fugelsang warned you. I've warned you.
2: What?
0: Jody Hamilton's warned you. Your equity is the target of title theft.
2: Yeah.
0: Telling you. Here's how it works. Criminals forge your signature on a single document, use a fake notary stamp, file it with the county, just like that on record. They own your home. John DeLos, yikes.
2: Uh-oh.
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2: That's right.
0: How many fake Christian stories did we do?
2: We've done a lot today.
0: Yes. America is not a theocracy, you may be surprised to find. We literally fought a revolution to get rid of a king who claimed God put him in charge and then wrote a constitution with no mention of God, none, no religious tests, no state religion, separation of church and state on purpose. 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Right now we're seeing more and more attempts to blur that line. 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
2: Yes,
0: Get it. Get all of it. Monday, The Rude Pundit and Pastor John Pavlovic's all coming up.
2: That's
0: on
2: right.
0: The big show. More importantly, we have more Harmar-related news.
2: Uh-oh.
0: From Minneapolis. Hello, Brent.
9: Hi, how are you guys?
0: Hello.
2: Good.
0: Go ahead.
9: So the one fact I don't think you knew about yet, there's also a singer, a band called Harmar Superstar.
2: Yes,
0: I did know that.
2: You did know that.
0: I did know that.
9: Thought I brought new information.
0: Thank you very much.
9: Lots of interesting photos of him on stage in his underwear. So.
0: Oh, fantastic. All right. I look forward to that next trip to Minneapolis. Harmar Superstar. Not for people with an R problem.
2: No.
0: Okay. Broken Dad, this is why we love you so much. The work you do is so important because, free speech is, we personally know a lot of people that have really been, threatened, either legally, bullied by this administration. This latest, two ICE agents issued a warning to a Syracuse woman to remove a social media account they said threatens federal agents. She believes they're referring to a January post where she named the ICE agent who shot protester Renee Good. So that's not the crime, right? The shooting person in broad daylight. The crime is that she posted about it. She said agents called to meet with her. She invited them in. She said she didn't want to meet them outside alone. She said, I've seen the news, especially in Minnesota, and I didn't want anything to happen to me. I mean, this is how chilled American citizens are right now. They gave her a document. The document said she could be subject to both federal and state prosecution. They tried to scare me into signing it while I was working. She said she does not consider it doxing to quote a news story and call for an indictment. She said I didn't dox his personal information, such as address, phone number, and she said she does not intend to delete her post. Good for her. And someone posted, there's not a single shred of doubt that her post is protected free speech under the First Amendment, and agents should know that. She even identified the source of her information as a newspaper. It obviously is Jonathan Ross, is his name. It's been published that she was just, sharing a news story, Brooklyn Dad.
1: I think today would be a good day to indict Jonathan Ross.
2: I think so.
0: Yeah.
2: Yeah.
0: I mean, isn't that so posting a news story is something that they're threatening to prosecute over, but that guy is not only walking free, still working, right?
1: Yeah. Yeah, and it's a disgrace. It's a disgrace that they're trying to intimidate her and try to impinge upon her First Amendment, a First Amendment right. And I think that's also a test run. I think it's a test run for intimidation for Election Day, like what we were talking about a few minutes ago, to see how much they can actually get away with. And I love the fact that, I don't know if you saw the clip, but during the clip, the one of the woman's fellow poll workers is like, don't sign that. She's backing her up. And I love that. I love that, people. Please back each other up against this horrible, awful ICE. It's disgusting.
0: I've gotten to spend some time with Kathy Griffin lately, who's just a warrior woman, in my opinion. But what she went through, and I have other personal friends, well-known friends, who have been bullied by Secret Service, by, you know, legal threats from the Trump administration, and it's... Yeah. You're absolutely right. It is just a chilling time, and it's why, you know, I love your bravery and other, you know, people all in our space that are just like, no, you will not silence us. And so that's why it's so important to support people like the amazing Brooklyn Dad Defiant. Support everything he does. You're a wonderful writer, podcaster,
2: yes,
0: all that stuff.
2: And a great person.
0: Yes.
1: Aw, you guys.
0: And also, go Knicks!
1: All right. That's right.
0: Love you. See you Monday.
1: Love you too.

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7: NBC News Radio, I'm Jim Forbes. Vice President J.D. Vance says, quote, violence will be met with violence after the U.S. launched new strikes on Iran. In a post on social media, Vance said that if Iran has disagreements over the ceasefire agreement, they can pick up the phone. The American strikes were in response to Iran firing drones at a ship moving through the Strait of Hormuz. President Trump confirmed one of the Iranian drones hit a Singapore ship, causing damage. U.S. Central Command says that in response, military aircraft struck Iranian missile and drone storage locations and coastal radar sites. Forecasters say a mega heat dome is set to hit the eastern half of the U.S. next week. Two small heat domes will collide, making for one large heat dome that will send temperatures into the triple digits. On Monday, St. Louis could hit 106, Chicago 102, and further south, Little Rock, Arkansas, could see 106 degrees. On Wednesday, Cincinnati could see 107, while Nashville and Detroit could hit 104 degrees. The fifth of eight World Cup matches set for the Meadowlands is 5 p.m. Saturday night, and that means major traffic changes coming to Manhattan. Andrew Whitman has more.
8: Thanks to the game, Saturday will be a gridlock alert day in the city. Expect delays. The early kickoff means closures and reroutes in Manhattan starting at 11 a.m. The area around Penn Station will close to vehicles to accommodate people going to the game, and 42nd Street will close to everything but World Cup shuttle buses at 11. There'll be other changes as well. Those changes will stay in place until 10 p.m. Saturday night. In New York, I'm Andrew Whitman.
7: And the Somali man accused of being the ringleader of the largest pandemic-era fraud scheme in the U.S. has been arrested. I'm Jim Forbes. President Trump's national security advisor, John Bolton, has pleaded guilty to retaining national security information. It's part of a plea deal that will also see Bolton pay a more than $2 million fine. An illegal retention of sensitive national security documents conviction can carry a sentence of up to 60 months in prison. Bolton is set to be sentenced in October. He was originally indicted back in October of 2025. He became a strong critic of President Trump after he left the administration in 2019. A viral Knicks trash can video cost a fan her job, and now the city's tossing more of the cans out to some lucky New Yorkers. Liz Warner has this story.
9: Following the incident where a fan dumped and nicked a bin, the city's sanitation department's giving away some of the commemorative blue and orange cans in an online lottery. Sanitation Commissioner Gregory Anderson says there's absolutely no need to pilfer them from the streets, but now his agency's dispensing with five of the collector's items in a random drawing. Effective immediately, New Yorkers 18 and over can enter at on.nyc.gov/basket giveaway. Fans can only enter once, and entries need to be received by 5 p.m. July 3rd, with winners announced later this summer. In New York, I'm Liz Warner.
7: The TSA is bracing to screen nearly 19 million air travelers across the 4th of July holiday period. A TSA senior official says, quote, security checkpoints are fully staffed and prepared to welcome these travelers and handle the large passenger volumes during the June 30th through July 6th period. The highest traffic is expected on July 2nd. And new music from Phoebe Bridgers and Gracie Abrams is streaming on New Music Friday. Phoebe Bridgers released her highly anticipated lead single, Lost Boys. The song will be featured on her third studio album, Lost Boys, which releases August 14th. I'm Jim Forbes.
10: And now for your Alternative Talk weekend weather outlook. For your Saturday, we'll have rain showers throughout the day with a possible thunderstorm, giving us a high near 67 and southern winds between 5 and 8 miles per hour. Overnight, decreasing rain but remaining cloudy with a low around 54. For tomorrow, the rain goes away with mostly cloudy skies, bringing us a high near 68 and a low around 55, and those conditions look like they'll continue through the end of Wednesday.
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0: It's Pride Month, but what does that mean these days? And how different are the prides we're going to this year, different from the original ones? And what do we even need Pride to be? Welcome to The Gailey Show, which you are listening to on AM 950 Radio, KTNF, the progressive voice of Minnesota, WCPTA 20, Chicago's progressive talk, our new friends at 92.7 FM, WMDX, Real News and Great Conversation, News Talk WHMP, the Pioneer Valley of Massachusetts, and Alternative Talk, 1150 AM, KKNW in Seattle. We are the only daily LGBTQ news and talk show on the radio in the United States. I'm your host, John Parker, also streaming on our YouTube channel right now. If you like what you're seeing, please click the subscribe button and leave us a comment. Okay, today's episode is our weekly one we call Unpack This For Me, when we take a step back from the headlines. And we're joined by an expert guest to unpack a particular issue affecting the LGBTQ and allied community. Today, here's what our guest is going to unpack for us. Pride. My guest is Dr. Jennifer Breyer. Dr. Breyer is a professor of gender and women's studies and history at the University of Illinois Champaign. She co-curated the award-winning
1: Chicago.
0: Did I say Champaign?
1: Not Champaign.
0: Why did have Champaign in there?
1: I don't know.
0: Oh, goodness. Well,
1: you can't do that to me.
0: University of Illinois Chicago. John, fact check. She co-curated the award-winning exhibition Out in Chicago on LGBT history at the Chicago History Museum. She is the author of Infectious Ideas, U.S. Political Response to the AIDS Crisis. Dr. Breyer currently leads a community-curated mobile gallery called History Moves that provides space for Chicago-based community organizers and activists to share their histories. Hello, Dr. Breyer. Welcome to The Gailey Show.
1: Thanks so much, John. Please call me Jenny.
0: Okay, yes, we will. I worked in higher education for a number of years, and so I just ingrained in me, when we see a PhD, we recognize the achievement. But now
1: I
0: that we're into
1: it.
0: The conversation, then thank you, Jenny. All right, in the past year, we've been reporting on this, and everybody who's gone to a pride knows about this, that corporations have been pulling back. And some prides have actually shut down altogether due to lack of funding, or they are scaling back significantly in what they're able to offer. Can you share with us what those first prides looked like and how they're different from the ones that we've seen in the past few years?
1: It's such a great question. I have a very vivid memory of being at a Pride march in the late 1990s, probably early 2000s. I was living in New York at the time, where I grew up. And it became clear to me that Pride had become a corporate march. Mm. So I think that we're at this point where we now see corporations leaving marches, right? But that was a much more recent evolution, probably in the 21st century, where Pride became something that corporations used to market who they were. Mm. And it started probably a little bit earlier than the turn of the century. As my son would say, the late 20th century, which is always a little strange as a historian. But the sort of evolution of Pride over the course of the 1980s and 1990s to become something that was more corporate, whether it was pharmaceutical companies marketing medications to care for people living with HIV, or huge corporations like Target, obviously, where you mm-hmm. are in Minneapolis, one that has a real long history, and banks and car companies and like sponsors of floats. The prides, the original Pride marches, the first ones in June of 1970. There was one in Chicago, San Francisco, New York, and Los Angeles, which was 1 year after the Stonewall, some people call riots, some people call rebellions, mm-hmm. were entirely different than what we would have remembered from 2003 or 2010 or 2015 or anything like that. They were That first march in New York was called Christopher Street Liberation Days.
0: Mm.
1: So, like, even the word liberation as something different from pride,
0: yeah.
1: right? That we were the origins of these pride, right? The phrase, the first pride was a riot. That comes out of that moment of a very different kind of history where liberation was the word that rolled off people's tongues. So what happened over the course of the 40 plus, you know, 50 years between now and then, there's like a huge swath of LGBT history,
0: mm-hmm.
1: not to mention the phrase itself, LGBT, emerges in that time as well. So there's a lot to unpack, but corporations leaving makes it potentially more like it was when it was originally started. We have an opportunity to maybe embrace some of that, even as we recognize that the fact that corporations are leaving pride is a response to authoritarianism.
0: Kids may be walking through Pride this weekend, and I'm using that very generously. This could be anyone under the age of 30, frankly, who will see t-shirts that say,
1: 30,
0: Pride was
1: 40.
0: A riot. Pride, all right. Pride was a riot. Pride was a protest. Pride was liberation. Can you unpack that further for us? Because I think we've gotten really, here in Minneapolis, we loved going to the Target selfie booth, you know, and, you know, there's all sorts of fun food that you can get at Pride. But originally, we're talking about riot, we're talking about liberation, we're talking about protest. Can you unpack that further for us?
1: Yeah, you know, I was thinking about, as I was preparing to come on the show, I was thinking a lot about what it must have felt like to go to a gay bar. So I grew up in New York City, not far from the Stonewall Inn. I now live in Chicago, which is the site of some of the most sustained gay and lesbian liberation organizing of the 1970s. And I wonder what it must have been like to be at a bar in Chicago in 1970. Or 1969, 1967. First of all, it would have been hard to find. Well, you would have known where it was because people would have told you about it. There's no internet. There's no way to search. You might have been able to, you might have heard about it from someone who you met in person. You're unlikely to be talking on a phone at that point, although you could have been, or someone could have left a message on your machine, I suppose. but you were likely to have, it would have likely been a place that had some kind of secret entrance, right? Where you could have, where you would have to sort of know where you were going to get there. But the people who did know where it was were the police. So there are just record upon record upon record of police raids of what we would today call queer bars or gay and lesbian bars. And in Chicago, the long history of police surveillance and police violence against LGBT people, and also in New York and also in San Francisco, you would have been very scared that the police could have come to that door. And you would have been, if you were dancing with your lover, you might have switched who you were dancing with so that you were dancing with someone of the opposite sex.
0: Mm-hmm.
1: You might have been wearing a particular kind of clothing on the outside, right? You might have been wearing, if you were a dyke or a lesbian, you might have been wearing, you know, jeans and that zipped up in the front, which was only recently legal in Chicago in 1967 mm-hmm. For women to wear jeans that zipped in the front. That happened in the late 40s. Otherwise, you could have been arrested for wearing clothes not belonging to your sex. You probably would have been wearing some kind of undergarments that did hew towards your sex, right? So that there was this rule that you had to have at least three pieces of clothing that belonged to the to your sex. But you would have been scared, and you would have been living your life in that bar in that moment in a way that was joyful, but also always aware that the police could be around the corner. So I think about what that means, like now that we, so we have long lived in a police state. Now we live in a different kind of police state, but police surveillance was very real. And we know about what happened in Stonewall. Oh, Siri, don't do that. Sorry.
0: Speaking of police state, we live in a techno.
1: I mean, right? This is, I think that that's the thing for people under 30 to understand. It's like a different way of communicating with one another. Mm-hmm. I was talking to some young people not so long ago and talking about a phone tree, you know, like what it would mean to have numbers to call people. Yeah. None of this. So police surveillance was a part of this. And I think, so when you hear Stonewall was a riot, you understand that it was caused when the police came and invaded a gay space and decided that they were going to harass the people who were at that bar. And those happened all over the country for the, mm-hmm. I mean, for decades. You could have your name published in the newspaper. If you were arrested by the police, they would take mm-hmm. pictures of you. It was terrifying. It was terrifying.
0: We are talking with Dr. Jennifer Breyer, professor of gender and women's studies and history at the University of Illinois, Chicago. I have to fit in a break here. We're going to have more with Jenny when we come back. Folks, we just scratched the surface of Pride. We're going to be talking a lot about not only what Pride could be, should be, the lessons we should be learning from those original Prides, the evolution of it. Stay tuned. 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Very quick break. Keep the conversation going on Blue Sky. We're at thegaylyshow.org on Blue Sky. My DMs are open for all kinds of conversations. Quick break. Don't go anywhere.

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2: Welcome back to The Gailey Show. I am John Parker. We're coming up on the bottom of the hour. This is our weekly Unpack This For Me episode, where we sit down with an expert guest to take a deep dive into an issue facing the LGBTQ and ally community. Today, we're unpacking Pride and Pride Month. What is it? Why do we have it? What do we need it to be? My guest is Dr. Jennifer Breyer, Professor of Gender and Women's Studies and History at the University of Illinois, Chicago. Jenny, before the break, you were giving us a really specific history of police presence, original police presence, as it related to Pride and how we led up to Pride as a riot, Stonewall, etc. The perennial debate since then is, what should the police presence look like at Pride now? There are several police departments across the country that want to march in the parades. Usually it's the queer ERGs of those departments, you know, queer service members in there that want to, you know, walk the parade route. And then there's other folks that are like, not only do we need to look at the history, but there is still brutality, unfortunately, that happens against particularly queer and trans women of color. So, I mean, help us kind of unpack the threads of all of this history of the police at Pride to kind of help us think through it today.
3: It's such a hard question. Mm-hmm. Again, you know, I imagine what it must have been like in Chicago. So as a historian, I can just say one note of this is that the Chicago Police Department Red Squad papers, which are the papers of the of basically the Chicago police who infiltrated a range of left-wing progressive organizations. They're the COINTELPRO of Chicago. So the Black Liberation Movement, the Black Freedom Movement, the feminist movement, gay liberation, those records are some of our best records of gay and lesbian history. So if you read those records and you think about the police who had infiltrated those social movements in the 1970s and took detailed notes about the kinds of things that were happening, as a historian, I benefit from reading that, even as I know what it means to have some of the best, most detailed records of gay and lesbian social movements come from police surveillance. So you start to understand it is a complicated question to say. There are obviously gay and lesbian and trans and bisexual police officers. Like, there are lots of gay people, queer people are in lots of different spaces, and I understand why they want to be at Pride. At the same time, that if they can't acknowledge the sort of historical harm that they've done, that's what I mean about corporations too. It's like, to sort of understand that the Pride parade has evolved over the last 50 years into something that is a celebration. At the same time that over that time, I have very vivid memories of watching how Pride became a place of commemoration, to think about the experience of HIV/AIDS in particular, to talk about police brutality and to talk about homophobia and transphobia and the way those things have manifested us. If you think about gender-based violence work, that is a huge part of what is being celebrated. You sort of think about the work on housing. Like, there are all of these pieces. And so in some ways, the police are part of that. But of course, the complicated thing is that they are also part of doing the harm. And they are part of pride parades, right? But my most visceral memory of pride parades is that they start with the dykes on bikes, mm-hmm. and that's loud and it's intense and you feel it in your body. And to just sort of have that be part of it, and then to sort of think about what it means to see police cars with rainbow flags on them. Like, those are, they have different meanings.
2: Very much so. Very much so. Thank you. Thank you for that. I know we could do a whole hour on that one, and I have a whole bunch of other questions that I have for you. The Windy City Times just had a fantastic profile of Gary Chichester. And his name is on the permit of the first official pride parade in the world, per Windy City Times, took place in Chicago in June of 70, I believe, or was it 71?
3: Yep. On June 27th, 1970, a day before the one in New York.
2: Wow. So tell us about some of those leading figures of pride. Like, who were the people that were getting this started, getting the whole movement that we then see kind of take over the globe?
3: Well, it's obviously very local. Remember, there is not a national, the nationalness of it is something that happens later.
2: From
3: what I can so there are different stories in different places. Obviously, New York, as I said, New York, San Francisco, L.A., Chicago have the first pride parades or the first pride events. I don't think they would yet be called parades on June 27th and June 28th, 1970, which is 1 year to the day after the Stonewall Inn is raided by the police. And we know the story of the led by trans women fighting back against that police raid. In Chicago, Gary is one of those people. Another person who is really important to this story is a woman named Vernita Gray, a Black lesbian who grew up on the west side of Chicago and was the person who founded the first what we would today call LGBT hotline in Chicago. Mm. She was a member of Chicago Lesbian Liberation, which was first called the Women's Caucus of Chicago Gay Liberation. And then within a year was called Chicago Lesbian Liberation. And she was at that first march with Gary. And she is an amazing, just an incredibly important historical figure for all, for lesbians, for Black people, and for this story.
2: I have to fit in another break here. We are talking with Dr. Jennifer Breyer, Professor of Gender and Women's Studies and History at the University of Illinois Chicago. Folks, we have a whole other half hour to unpack what Pride was, is, and could be. 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

0: NBC News Radio, I'm Jim Forbes. Vice President J.D. Vance says, quote, violence will be met with violence after the U.S. launched new airstrikes on Iran. In a post on social media, Vance said that if Iran has disagreements over the ceasefire agreement, they can pick up the phone. The American strikes were in response to Iran firing drones at a ship moving through the Strait of Hormuz. President Trump confirmed one of the Iranian drones hit a Singapore ship, causing damage. U.S. Central Command says that in response, military aircraft struck Iranian missile and drone storage locations and coastal radar sites. And a new demand letter in the Nancy Guthrie case claims to have a video of the 84-year-old missing mother and one of the alleged kidnappers. TMZ says the sender uses the same email and Bitcoin address as a previous contact who emailed weeks before. I'm Jim Forbes.
1: 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It's Joey J here with another weekly movie minute on another summer weekend where your imagination is sure to be broadened and bruised.
2: Welcome to the first day of our last film.
3: What are you feeling?

0: production is more bizarre than others, and not flatteringly. Their fourth film in 2022, that still counts as the real ending here. On the flip side, there's a fresh beginning for another part of the newer DC universe, as we say hello to Supergirl.
1: You know, I'm just worried that you're not going to find your stride here if you keep going off-world all the time, Kara. I'm worried you're not going to find your people.
2: Yeah, well, that's the thing, Clark. I have no people.
0: Millie Alcock dons the cape and suit as Clark Kent's cousin, searching for her life purpose and getting a new sidekick, a wild but not quite memorable villain, and a flailing third-party friend in Jason Momoa and his valiant return to the DC fold, just as soon as she trades a red sun hangover for productivity in a yellow sun. And it pushes along just nicely, even with some awkward pacing, a light bit of reheating, small hiccups that otherwise do not derail a fun experience keeping this new universe and maybe the American way in check. Both are in theaters this weekend, and this is Joey J for KKNW.
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9: And now for your Alternative Talk weekend weather outlook. For your Saturday, we'll have rain showers throughout the day with a possible thunderstorm, giving us a high near 67 and southern winds between 5 and 8 miles per hour. Overnight, decreasing rain but remaining cloudy with a low around 54. For tomorrow, the rain goes away with mostly cloudy skies, bringing us a high near 68 and a low around 55, and those conditions look like they'll continue through the end of Wednesday.
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11: Welcome back to the Gailey Show. I am John Parker. It is 33 minutes after the hour. I want to say programming note, there's some great programming live this weekend from both Chicago Pride and Twin Cities Pride. So tune into WCPT 820 this weekend for Out Chicago for live programming of the parade. This weekend, and then in the Twin Cities in Minneapolis, AM950 Radio, a bunch of shows, a whole slew of them will be broadcasting live from Twin Cities Pride in Loring Park, including the Gailey Show, 2 o'clock on Saturday, 3 p.m. on Sunday. All right, so today our guest is unpacking Pride for us and Pride Month. Our guest is Dr. Jennifer Breyer, who is a professor of gender, women's studies, and history at the University of Illinois, Chicago. She co-curated the award-winning exhibition Out in Chicago on LGBT history at the Chicago History Museum. She's the author of Infectious Ideas, U.S. Political Response to the AIDS Crisis. And Dr. Breyer currently leads a community-curated mobile gallery called History Moves that provides space for Chicago-based community organizers and activists to share their histories. Jenny, before the break,

0: you are sharing with us about a particular influential person who is whose history and story we must remember. You want to continue it there?
1: Yeah, Vernita Gray was one of the first lesbian activists in Chicago, and at that first Pride March in 1970. As I said, she had started the first hotline. She also was a founding member of Lavender Woman, which was a editorial collective that published one of the most important lesbian periodicals in Chicago. And you can see the big broadside pages of Lavender Woman at the Gerber Hart Library, which is on the north side of Chicago, an incredible resource for LGBT history in Chicago. And she also was part of what we would today sort of understand as a consciousness raising group called the Monday Night Meeting, which was an interracial group of women coming together to talk about lesbian liberation. And she's important for many reasons over the long history of her life, including making it possible for gays and lesbians to openly march in the Bud Billiken Parade, which is the Black freedom struggle parade that happens on the south side of Chicago. She was the first person married to her partner, Pat, in 2013. She's allowed to legally marry, and they do it right before she passes away. So she's just a very important person in Chicago history, as both in terms of her links to Black freedom struggle, to Chicago history, and to lesbian pride and liberation.
0: Thank you for that. Yeah.
1: She was also a panic. She was really funny. She was great fun to be at. She liked to party.
0: Oh, I love that. I love that. Thank you for sharing about Renita. Okay, so you've introduced us. So we're familiar with lived experiences of today's prides, and you've introduced us to giving us a flavor of what prides were when they first got started and some of the folks who were helping to get them started. Then they begin to shift and change. And 1993 is a big turning point, as I understand it.
1: Yeah. For me personally, I was living in Washington, D.C. I just graduated from college at the University of Wisconsin-Madison, and I was working for the Smithsonian, for the National Museum of American History, and I don't know how I got connected to this collective of people. I think it was actually like it must have been gay and lesbian only at that point. Maybe it was LGBT group of federal employees, because I was working for the federal government. And we planned a history exhibition to coincide with the March on Washington in 1993. We got a storefront, which now we know as a pop-up. We made a pop-up before we knew that there was anything called a pop-up. And we brought together all of these different traveling exhibitions. There was one from the Herstory Archives. There were some other ones. That's in Brooklyn. And we got an empty space, and we sort of took it over. We rented it for the time of the March on Washington. And we had a gay and lesbian history exhibition. And we had this huge like roll of paper, and we had people write things on it. It's a really amazing historical document. I have it in my basement. I need to give it to the Gerber Hart Library so they have it too. But that was the first Dyke March, was at that March on Washington. So there are these incredible, and you can find links to some of the video. It was all taken by a video, like a handheld video camera. So this is, again, before phones. And it was organized by this group that was, I think it was out of New York, but maybe it was more national. Maybe it had branches, called the Lesbian Avengers. And there was a great t-shirt. Yeah. I think I have one that had a little bomb on it, and it said Lesbian Avengers. And there were lots of dykes in the Lesbian Avengers who would swallow fire. They would eat fire. So there are these really graphic photographs of women standing with with sticks with fire on it, and they would swallow the fire. And those dike marches, the first dike march in New York City in June of 93. And I remember being at that dike march, and it had no permit. Like, that was a march that was, I have a cat, of course, because I'm a lesbian, so I have a cat who you might be hearing. Sorry. Livy, you can't come on the radio. So those marches were not permitted. By then, the Pride Parade is a parade, and it happens on Sunday. And the idea that the Dyke March would happen that summer, it was the day before, and we didn't have a permit. And I remember we just marched down Fifth Avenue, and there were women who had their shirts off and were walking bare-breasted. There were people swallowing fire. It was, that is what I imagine it might have felt like in the early 70s, those moments. And that's right after Queer Nation, that sort of at the nadir of AIDS activism, right? Because it's before protease inhibitors. It's at a time when protest around responding to the AIDS crisis has really reached a pinnacle of nonviolent protest, like taking over Grand Central Station and all of these things. So it's a different history that you get to in 1993.
0: As a historian, and you know the full evolution of Pride, how do you explain the corporate retreat right now? Like, how do you make sense of that? If I was in your class, how would you kind of say, okay, I've raised my hand. I'm like, why are corporations running away from Pride right now? Like, what is your take on that answer?
1: Well, I think the first part as a historian that I would say is you have to understand how corporations came to see Pride as something that was a useful marketing space for them. Right, you have to understand first how they come to see LGBT people as a market. And that happens over the course of the 1990s and early 2000s. So this pinnacle moment that I've just described of the Dyke March in 1993, you know, you don't have yet rainbow flags that are sold as stickers or erasers or t-shirts or baseball caps or every imaginable thing, right? Like, you don't see Target saying that they want, you know, they're not celebrating Pride in the same way. Subaru may have been selling cars to lesbians, but you don't, you know, there's no advertising until the advertising of products to gays and like they are a market that needs to be saturated. And so that's happening in the 90s and early 2000s. And so how you understand the retreat from it is about the sort of obviously the backlash against any kind of liberation. This is also, I should just say, before gay marriage in the way that we think about it from the 21st century. So that's a whole other market, right? The market in how to market to people, how to make cakes, right? We know that these attacks on gay and lesbian marriage come out of the way that certain businesses are told they have to market and sell to, right? And so that case where the baker says, I don't want to have to make a gay cake, as if a cake could become gay. So this is all part of what we understand. Yeah, so I think the retreat is about businesses recognizing that they don't want to risk being connected to something that is going to hurt their market share.
0: It's rough to think that I get the impulse of seeing Target, Subaru, Coors, et cetera, at Pride did feel like progress. It felt like we were being integrated into, you know, and I'm saying this as someone who was born in the early 80s and so hit puberty right when HIV and AIDS, you know, so I spent a big part of my life thinking that's how I was going to die. And, you know, and then was living in a state, Michigan, that had the worst marriage equality constitutional amendment in the country. Like, the ACLU was like, we're not even touching this one. It's not even worth our time, you know, and couldn't come out at work because they could still kick you, fire you. I mean, private employers in Michigan. And so to now be sitting here and going like, oh, like it was so great to go to Twin Cities Pride and see like this massive Target thing. And you're like, oh, my gosh, this is amazing. This is progress, right? And then as you step away from it, you're like, oh, we had to turn ourselves into a commodity for these folks to pay attention to us, and now we're just not a hot enough commodity anymore, as it were.
1: Well, you sure put a sharper point on that, friend.
0: The benefit of being the host. All right. My guest this hour is Dr. Jennifer Breyer, who is a professor of gender and women's studies and history at the University of Illinois Chicago. We are unpacking Pride Month, as this is our weekly Unpack This For Me episode. I've got a couple of minutes here before I have to hit another break. You have written a book about HIV and AIDS history. In the past year and a half, the Trump administration has taken an axe or napalmed, essentially, LGBTQ federal funding for HIV health research. I mean, we're talking over $1 billion at this point. But how do we put this into context? I mean, we had Reagan who completely ignored it. Bush was forced to sign the Rhine-White Act. Bush II had an actual strategy for HIV in Africa that was highly regarded. And now Trump just basically said, to heck with all y'all. We're getting rid of everything. And now I have a minute. So maybe you can introduce some high level and then we can go into a break and come back and pick it up from there.
1: Yeah. You've sketched out the sort of historical high and low points. I will say that PEPFAR, which is the president's plan to eliminate AIDS, that's Bush 2, is arguably one of the most successful federal aid policies in our history. Mm-hmm. And the walking and the destruction of PEPFAR across the global south in the last several years and the attack on USAID, which is, of course, different than AIDS, has devastated every inroad that we've made.
0: We're going to pick it up there when we come back, folks. 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More with Dr. Jennifer Breyer when we come back. Don't go anywhere.

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7: Welcome back to the Gailey Show. I am John Parker. We're coming up on the top of the hour. It's our weekly Unpack This For Me episode. My guest is Dr. Jennifer Breyer, Professor of Gender, Women's Studies, and History at University of Illinois, Chicago. This hour has went by too quickly. And there is something Dr. Breyer reminded me about in the break that I do want to get to because it's happening this weekend. What is happening this weekend in Chicago, Jenny?
8: It's the Dyke March is back after a hiatus on the 30th anniversary of the Dyke March. So the Chicago Dyke March starts in 1996. And on Saturday, June 27th, same day as the first Pride Parade in 1970 in Chicago, the Dyke March is back and it's in Pilsen this year. And I think it's going to be an amazing, amazing afternoon together. Celebrating and commemorating and feeling like a bit more of a protest than a parade.
7: And what time does it start? Or did you just say that?
8: I think it's at noon, but I can check. Right. Or you can check and just check out the Dyke March Collective in Chicago. But I can look.
7: For sure. Folks, we will include information for that in our show notes and on our websites, heartlandsignal.com and am950radio.com. I'm literally looking at my list of questions and I'm like, I've got 6 minutes left, John. Okay. I think where I'd like to close our conversation today is as we've looked back at where Pride started in, early 70s, this sort of shift that they take, towards the end of the 20th century and becoming more corporate. And now here we are watching corporations sort of walk away from Pride again. What lessons or tactics or just things that do you feel that we should remember from that time that would be really useful for us to either start doing again or keep doing or reimagine?
8: It's such a great question. And of course, the Dyke March is, for me, that example. So the Dyke March starts in Chicago, as I said, in 1996. And it runs for several years in one of our gay neighborhoods, a gayborhood, which is another part of this corporate piece as well, like this idea that you would have a neighborhood that is gay. And you could do a whole episode on that if you wanted to. But In the early 2000s, a group of lesbian activists, many of them Latinas, many of them who had gone to school at UIC, where I first started teaching in 2003, decide to move the Dyke March from the North Side, which is largely a white area of Chicago, for those of you who don't know, and those of you who do know exactly what I mean. They move it to Pilsen, which is on the Lower West Side of Chicago, not far from UIC, which is a historically Latino neighborhood, Mexican origin neighborhood. And they do 2 years of the Dyke March in Pilsen, 2008 and 2009. And then they start to imagine the kind of work that they need to do in neighborhoods to have a Dyke March be in a neighborhood that is not the gay, which mm-hmm. is often read as white neighborhood. And they go to the South Side, which is the historically Black neighborhoods of Chicago, and a neighborhood called South Shore, which has the oldest gay and lesbian bar in it, the Jeffrey Pub,
7: wow.
8: Which is a long-standing Black gay bar in South Shore that pre-exists bars on the North Side and has a long history of being a key site of Black gay and lesbian liberation. And then they move the parade to Uptown, which is a sort of multiracial neighborhood on the North Side that has a long history of being a home to people from the Asian diaspora, whether it's Vietnam or China. And they organize these really different kinds of Dyke Marches that are grounded in neighborhoods that recognize that very local communities need to play a role in what's happening. And we shouldn't listen to corporate sponsors. We should listen to ourselves. And so the Dyke March is moving back. It's coming back, and it's going to be in Pilsen again this weekend.
7: Well, I couldn't think of any better way to wrap up our conversation today. Actually, I could. There's a couple of things that I want folks to know about that they should connect with you on. One is a project that you lead, which is I'm Still Surviving, a living Women's History of HIV. Folks, you can see it at stillsurviving.net. Can you tell us about that, Jenny?
8: Yeah, that's a project that came out of History Moves and obviously my work writing about the history of HIV. I've over the last 11 or 12 years, I've been working with a group of about 40 women living with HIV, some of them lesbian, some of them bisexual, who narrate their lives and tell us, have really changed for me the course of writing the history of HIV and centering women in that story. Well, so it's a perfect place to sort of end as well.
7: Absolutely.
8: I like to say that when you put women at the center of history, it confirms everything you know and changes everything you know all at the same time.
7: You should put that on something like
8: a t-shirt that I could sell.
7: There we go. Folks, Jennifer's book is Infectious Ideas, U.S. Political Response to the AIDS Crisis. We have a link in our show notes and on our website to get your copy. Check out History Moves at historymoves.org. And I'm Still Surviving, a Living Women's History of HIV at stillsurviving.net. Jenny, thank you so much for joining us today. This has been an absolute delight.
8: Thank you so much. It was fun.
7: All right, folks, up next on WCPT 820 Chicago's Progressive Talk is Democracy Now! On News Talk, WHMP, it is time for RM World Travel Connection. On Alternative Talk, 1150 AM KKNW, it is Urban Forum Northwest that's up next for you. 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On AM 950, it is the Matt McNeil Show. And be sure to tune in to The Unknown at 10 p.m. Central tonight with Greg Bakken on Ghost Box Radio. And until next time, keep it queer, America.

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1: I'm Dr. Anthony Lazarowitz, and this is Climate Connections. In Pakistan, a group of midwives is helping provide medical care to expectant parents and babies on the front lines of climate change. Several times in recent years, extreme rain and melting glaciers have caused widespread flooding in Pakistan. In 2022, flooding was so severe during the monsoon season that a third of the country was underwater. For people needing prenatal care or a safe place to give birth, the ordeal was frightening.
2: Some of them were living in flooded areas, they were living in tents, they were living in displacement camps.
1: That's midwife Neha Mankani of the Mama Baby Fund. 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And it operates a solar-powered clinic on Baba Island, off the coast of Karachi, to serve coastal communities that are vulnerable to flooding from sea level rise.
2: In times of the month that the tide is high, the water comes still right outside my clinic, but it won't come in because it's an elevated facility.
1: To get patients there, the Mama Baby Fund runs a free boat ambulance.
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1: So expectant parents and babies can get the care they need, even during a flood. Climate Connections is produced by the Yale Center for Environmental Communication. 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
3: NBC News Radio, I'm Jim Forbes. Vice President J.D. Vance says, quote, violence will be met with violence after the U.S. launched new strikes on Iran. In a post on social media, Vance said that if Iran has disagreements over the ceasefire agreement, they can pick up the phone. The American strikes were in response to Iran firing drones at a ship moving through the Strait of Hormuz. President Trump confirmed one of the Iranian drones hit a Singapore ship, causing damage. U.S. Central Command says that in response, military aircraft struck Iranian missile and drone storage locations and coastal radar sites. Forecasters say a mega heat dome is set to hit the eastern half of the U.S. next week. Two small heat domes will collide, making for one large heat dome that will send temperatures into the triple digits. On Monday, St. Louis could hit 106, Chicago 102, and further south, Little Rock, Arkansas could see 106 degrees. On Wednesday, Cincinnati could see 107, while Nashville and Detroit could hit 104 degrees. The fifth of eight World Cup matches set for the Meadowlands is 5 p.m. Saturday night, and that means major traffic changes coming to Manhattan. Andrew Whitman has more.
4: Thanks to the game, Saturday will be a gridlock alert day in the city. Expect delays. The early kickoff means closures and reroutes in Manhattan starting at 11 a.m. The area around Penn Station will close to vehicles to accommodate people going to the game. And 42nd Street will close to everything but World Cup shuttle buses at 11. There'll be other changes as well. Those changes will stay in place until 10 p.m. Saturday night. In New York, I'm Andrew Whitman.
3: And the Somali man accused of being the ringleader of the largest pandemic-era fraud scheme in the U.S. has been arrested. I'm Jim Forbes. President Trump's national security advisor, John Bolton, has pleaded guilty to retaining national security information. It's part of a plea deal that will also see Bolton pay a more than $2 million fine. An illegal retention of sensitive national security documents conviction can carry a sentence of up to 60 months in prison. Bolton is set to be sentenced in October. He was originally indicted back in October of 2025. He became a strong critic of President Trump after he left the administration in 2019. A viral Knicks trash can video cost a fan her job, and now the city's tossing more of the cans out to some lucky New Yorkers. Liz Warner has a story.
5: Following the incident where a fan dumped and nicked a bin, the city's sanitation department's giving away some of the commemorative blue and orange cans in an online lottery. Sanitation Commissioner Gregory Anderson says there's absolutely no need to pilfer them from the streets, but now his agency's dispensing with five of the collector's items in a random drawing. Effective immediately, New Yorkers 18 and over can enter at on.nyc.gov/basket giveaway. Fans can only enter once, and entries need to be received by 5 p.m. July 3rd, with winners announced later this summer. In New York, I'm Liz Warner.
3: The TSA is bracing to screen nearly 19 million air travelers across the 4th of July holiday period. A TSA senior official says, quote, security checkpoints are fully staffed and prepared to welcome these travelers and handle the large passenger volumes during the June 30th through July 6th period. The highest traffic is expected on July 2nd. And new music from Phoebe Bridgers and Gracie Abrams is streaming on New Music Friday. Phoebe Bridgers released her highly anticipated lead single, Lost Boys. The song will be featured on her third studio album, Lost Boys, which releases August 14th. I'm Jim Forbes.
6: Hi, Matt McNeil here. Well, this sucks. Trump 2.0 is a disaster packaged in a nightmare, wrapped in incompetence, smelling like hot sewage, and delivered like a ball peen hammer to the nether region. So, as expected. 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
7: And now for your Alternative Talk Weekend Weather Outlook. For your Saturday, we'll have rain showers throughout the day with a possible thunderstorm, giving us a high near 67 and southern winds between 5 and 8 miles per hour. Overnight, decreasing rain but remaining cloudy with a low around 54. For tomorrow, the rain goes away with mostly cloudy skies, bringing us a high near 68 and a low around 55, and those conditions look like they'll continue through the end of Wednesday.
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9: Welcome to Urban Forum Northwest with your host, Eddie Rye Jr. I have the distinct pleasure and honor of interviewing Seattle Police Chief Dr. Sean Barnes, and I would encourage everybody to look up his biographical sketch. It's replete with all kind of awards. I told him before we went live that, by reading this, it would take up the time for our interview, so I'm not going to do that. But Dr. Barnes is, like I said, has been high esteemed. He's a nationally recognized leader in crime reduction and community police relations, which is very significant. That's what we really need in the city of Seattle, what we've gone through. And he's bringing truth to the table. And also, I know he has some extra duties now with the World Cup soccer games that's going on in the city. So Dr. Barnes, why don't you guys go ahead and Dr. Chief Barnes, why don't you go ahead and share with our listeners a little bit about your background, and then we'll talk about some of the day-to-day activities and duties that you're responsible for right now.
10: Absolutely. First of all, thank you, Mr. Rye, for the opportunity to be on your program. You are one of the most respected people in Seattle, in the state of Washington, in our area, region, and in the country. You're one of the first persons that I met at a welcome reception when I came here at Mount Zion Church. And I will always cherish the opportunity to have you being one of the first persons that I met. I'm Sean Barnes, one of the chiefs of police here in Seattle. The newest chief of police at almost about 15 months into my second year here. I originally hail from North Carolina, small farming community there. I was a public school teacher for 4 years before becoming a police officer. With Greensboro Police Department, had an opportunity to do some great things, came from a great department. Success leaves clues, and I've had an opportunity to learn a lot from a lot of great people, a lot of great mentors over the course of my career. I left North Carolina in 2000, in the winter of 2020, excuse me, and went to Chicago. I worked for the Office of Civilian Oversight in Chicago Police Department before becoming the chief of police in Madison, Wisconsin. While there, I also had an opportunity to do the pattern and practice investigation for the Civil Rights Division of the Department of Justice in Minneapolis after the murder of George Floyd. So I spent evenings and weekends in Minneapolis looking at a lot of documentation, determining what was really going on with the culture of that department. And we made recommendations that turned into a consent decree. And as you know, our current president decided that the consent decree was no longer applicable, and they're now under a state consent decree. But nevertheless, I'm very proud of that work and trying to bring some healing and justice to Minneapolis. I've been in Seattle now since February 1, which is my anniversary date. I always pick that date because it is the anniversary of the Greensboro Four, where I hail from. Four young men, February 1, 1960, sat down so I could stand up and be chief of police. So I always pick that date. I picked it in Madison, and then I picked it here in Seattle because it means something to me, and it gives me an opportunity to share that rich history. So thank you for the opportunity, and I look forward to the conversation.
9: And February 1 is also the first day of Black History Month.
10: So it is. Yes,
9: sir. That's another good one. Yeah. So in terms of, I don't know exactly the state of affairs were when you assumed the chief's position in the city of Seattle. You know, we hear right now a lot about what's happening up on the north end of Aurora Avenue right now. I just wanted you to talk about some of the issues that you're dealing with right now and some of the accomplishments that, you've had. I know that you've been highly decorated for being able to bring civility to policing. Can you just share with our listeners some of the challenges that you're having and some of the accomplishments you've made in your short tenure?
10: Sure. You know, when I first got here, I took some time to, number one, meet with the community members. In the first 6 months, I had over 300 meetings with community here and stakeholders here in Seattle. And so the issues range from Little Saigon, 12th and Jackson, to 3rd and Pine, open air drug market, homelessness, mental health challenges, robberies, petty crime. And then, of course, in the north end of the city, you know, I was introduced to what, you know, many cities have already dealt with, which is the open air human trafficking, open air prostitution, and gun violence, actually, that is being associated with that. I was also introduced to our clearance rates. We've had some clearance rates that were below the national average. I took some time to listen to staff and see what they needed. And what we found was that we needed to break down silos. We needed more cooperation. We needed to change our monthly crime reduction meeting, which we call CSTAT. Prior to me getting here, that meeting was ran by analysts. And I said, why are the analysts talking? I want to hear from the captains. I want to hear from the detectives. I want to hear from the lieutenants. And that's what we did. We allowed the captains to be responsible, and we allowed the captains to actually work together and break down some of those silos. When it comes to our clearance rates, last year, our clearance rates for homicides were about 80%. The national average is 65%. Before I came, the clearance rates was 45%. And you do not clear cases without community input. The things that you see on television about these superstar detectives, it's not really true in real life. We have to talk to people, establish relationships, gain cooperation, and that's how we clear cases. And that's what we have done. We've seen some success in Aurora and around some of our parks, but there is a lot of work to do. We launched a neighborhood resource officer program in Magnuson Park so that we could give special attention to some of the issues that we were having up there, especially around Mercy and Solid Ground, two amazing low-income housing properties that quite frankly deserve our love and attention just like everyone else. And so one of the things that I'm trying to bring to Seattle is this concept of equity and this concept of making sure that people get the attention that they need no matter what their zip code is.
9: In terms of, at one time, the Seattle Police Department were down in terms of the number of officers that were on the payroll. What is the situation right now with the number of officers who are available?
10: Yep, we're climbing up. My first year, we had a net of 94 new police officers, and that is remarkable. That's the most that we can find in any time that we actually recorded actually hiring officers. So we hired about 178, and I think with the separations, we have a net of 98. This year, we've hired almost 78 police officers. We've lost about 41. We hope to have a net this year of around 86 police officers. Believe it or not, it's still early in the year, and as most officers make decisions on retirement after July 1, so that will tell the tale. But I want to be clear, because there's been so much confusion around having officers and having officers in our neighborhoods answering calls for service. Not every police officer is ready to go out and answer calls for service. So the answer is yes, we do have officers who are waiting to be trained. We have officers in field training. We have officers who are in the academy. We have officers who are commanders. But that does not mean that we do not have police officers that are ready and willing to answer calls for service and do good work. People like to minimize things, and they do not want things to get better. But the truth of the matter is, things get better incrementally. There is no magic pill or bullet to staffing. There's no magic pill or bullet to what's going on Aurora or 12th and Jackson or 3rd and Pine or any other neighborhood that you can think of. But it gets done through consistency, through having a dedicated plan, and that is what we're doing here under my administration. I'm very proud of that work. It will not happen overnight, because it did not occur overnight. But we have a plan. We have a plan for staffing, for getting people out. We have people who are agreeing to be FTOs, what we call field training officers, so we can get boots on the ground. And no, when I say that we have over 900 officers or 800 officers, no, they're not all on the street, and they can't all work the same day anyway. But I am encouraged by the number of people that we're bringing in and the support that we've gotten from our community.
9: What can the city and the community organizations do to help? Because a lot of the people on the areas you mentioned seem like there could maybe some social services or drug treatment or something like that. I know it has to be some people have to volunteer to get the help. But what can the city do outside of the police department do to help mitigate some of those situations?
10: Yeah, you know, when something happens, there's usually some warning signs, right? And whether it's a family member, a loved one, or a community member, we have to do a better job of recognizing the warning signs that someone is going off their normal activity, whether it's drugs or mental health, or whether it's violence. The biggest predictor of violence is a preceding case of violence. And when you see things are about to happen within your scope of training and knowledge, maybe you can intervene, or maybe you just simply call someone who can intervene or call the police. But another thing that I keep hearing, and I'm glad you asked that question, is I hear this everywhere I go, and I'm sure you've heard it as well. There's nothing for these kids to do here. Everyone points to that as one of the underlying conditions around juvenile delinquency. I need everyone under the sound of this radio show. If you have an after-school program, a summer program, a summer jobs program, a mentoring program, a scholarship, we have to figure out how to get that information out to our kids. I believe there's activities for our kids to do here. I believe there's activities for them to be engaged. There's summer jobs. There's people who are willing to be mentors. I need those voices to be loud and to call your program, to sponsor your program, and to say, I want to help and I want to provide an opportunity for a young person. I've said this before, and you've heard me say this before. It takes a village to raise a child, but the child who is not embraced by the village will burn it down just to feel its warmth. And what that means to me is that we have to embrace our village of people in Seattle by providing opportunities so that our young people know that Seattle is a place for you and there's something here that's going to make you special.
9: Now, before you got here, there were some issues with, I guess, discrimination, as well as some other issues, talking to Detective Cookie. A couple of other folks have filed lawsuits. All this happened before you got here. What can be done to make sure that you have a fair and equitable playing field within the Seattle Police Department? And we know from past experience, some officers tend to be leaning quite a ways to the right. And at one point in time, you know, there was obvious racial discrimination, especially anti-Black discrimination.
10: Yeah, you know, unfortunately, you know, we are an organization just like many organizations that battle with the same thing that our community is battling. If there's racism in Seattle, there'll be racism in the police department. If there's sexism in Seattle, there'll be sexism in the police department. Unfortunately, we get our police officers from the human race, but we do a great job of trying to establish a culture that is against that. And I think that one of the things that I've seen is that this department has a zero tolerance for those things, but more importantly, they have a process for those things. Anyone in this police department, if you feel that someone has discriminated against you for your race, sex, color, or creed, you have the right to go through the process, even if it's me, even if it's a staffer, even if it's someone who's a professional member of the department. It doesn't matter. And so what you want to do is establish the culture. The culture is what you will and will not allow. And it starts with small things, Mr. Rye. In my police departments growing up or coming up in policing, we didn't allow racist jokes around the water cooler. We didn't allow locker room talk, because those little things tend to become bigger things. And we cannot allow that. We have to have a zero tolerance attitude for those types of behaviors and those types of things. Now, this department has been around for a long time. You know the city better than me, and you know some of the probably police officers, you know, who quite frankly may not have been what we expect from our police department. But some of those things are historical. Some of the people who may have been involved with some of the things that you talked about are gone. And if they are still here, you know, my message to them is simple. This department is a welcoming department, just like this is a welcoming city, but we're not welcoming to racism, sexism, or anything else that's going to make someone feel discriminatory. I support my police department. I support the officers. But if you don't do the right thing, then I'm going to be the first one to ensure that you do not become a, no longer become a member of our department.
9: And Seattle Police Chief Dr. Sean Burns, you made a commitment that a lot of people would like to hear. And I'm glad to have you in the city of Seattle with your background, your training, your commitment to equity and fairness for all the people is a welcome sight. And I'm glad that you're here. So thank you very much. And once again, this program is available to you anytime you need to get on, sir. Let me know. And since my pastor, Reverend Dr. Leslie D. Braxton, pastor of New Beginnings Christian Fellowship, is holding, I want to make sure that I would not be a good member if I did not invite you out to New Beginnings to worship with us some Sunday morning. So that would be okay with Reverend Braxton. That'd be okay with me.
11: That'd be absolutely okay. Afternoon, Chief Barnes.
10: Good afternoon, sir. It's good to see you again.
11: I was going to say, I just got one of the honors of my life, Noble North, National Organization of Law Enforcement Executives, have extended to me the 2026 Fannie Lou Hamer Civil Rights Award. I'm supposed to be receiving that in Dallas on the 26th.
10: I will be there.
11: My friend Freddie Haynes will be the keynote speaker. So we'll be there representing ourselves and the Northwest. You call me and tell me how I need to conduct myself while I'm there.
10: I will do that. And if you need anything, please let me know. We're very, very proud of Region 6, National Organization of Black Law Enforcement Executives. Congratulations on your award. Very well deserved. When you get in town, let me know. We're going to get you from the airport. We're going to get you where you need to go. We're going to take good care of you, because that's what we do at Noble.
11: Any award named Fannie Lou Hamer, I am privileged to get. And Eddie, quite frankly, as a Black man, I never thought I'd be honored by the police. So I'm just really honored on this one.
9: All right, now he's the man. Okay, Chief Barnes, thank you very much. Appreciate you.
10: Yes, sir. Thank you.
9: See you in New Beginning soon.
10: Yes, sir. Bye.
9: All right. Okay, my next guest is the pastor of New Beginnings Christian Fellowship, Reverend Dr. Leslie David Braxton. And Reverend Braxton, I had a chance to, we were going to talk about the Frederick Douglass speech. And I glanced and got almost through all of it, but boy, I tell you, that was one powerful statement. So, and talking about black folks back in 1852 talking about what the 4th of July meant to people who were still enslaved. So I'd like to have you go ahead and elaborate, sir.
11: Well, it was one of the great orations in all of American history. You know, Frederick Douglass himself was just a walking miracle, a man born into slavery who had to literally fist fight and defeat his enslaver, escape to freedom, born in illiteracy, self-taught, and becomes one of the great orators and writers of history and a force to deal with in the abolitionist movement. Frederick Douglass says in his autobiography, he says he knew that in a literate society where one's intelligence was measured by how well one communicated verbally and with the power of the pen, he said he believed it was his moral obligation within 30 seconds of when he opened his mouth before a white audience to explode their every myth of black inferiority and the converse, white supremacy. So Frederick Douglass himself was the kind of unique historical figure that God raises up when God is about to do something new and special. But he writes that to put his finger on America's biggest contradiction, the cognitive dissonance between what America said it believed, what it wrote on paper in vaunted speech in its Declaration of Independence and all people created equal, endowed by and certain unalienable rights. And yet they were alienated from enslaved, captured, trafficked, and enslaved, tortured, bought and brokered human beings that were the basis of this nation's wealth. There's no other way 13 colonies become the world economic and military power in less than 200 years except for the wealth that was created and extracted from the stolen lives and stolen labor of over 30 million people over a 244-year span who have received no reparation to this date, although their former captors did receive reparations. And so in it, he talked about uniquely and specifically of the contradiction, the hypocrisy, the in fact insanity of having enslaved people in a nation whose watchwords were liberty. And the people who wrote the words, like Thomas Jefferson himself, having slaves, and the first president, George Washington himself, having slaves in Mount Vernon, New York, over 200 some odd, and Jefferson over 600 some odd at Monticello. And all of the going back and forth between ideal and a real, neither of which were reconcilable to the other. And his general words, I know you caught it, Eddie, when he said that this nation was guilty of crimes that would embarrass a nation of savages. So that's what that speech is about. And I had them put it on our website. So our members of our congregation, I reiterated it today at a gathering of some of our seniors, that I want the congregation to reread it for those who've read it before and read it for the first time. It's about 18 pages long for those who haven't read it as background material for a sermon I'm going to do. I'm going to hold it till the first Sunday of the month, which is the day after the 4th of July. So the Sunday that most closely approximates the actual 4th of July and speak to it. Because really, as we talk about 250 years, while the nation and its current presidential administration and majority Congress is passing policy to take us back to an America that legislatively, legally, and morally predates the civil rights movement, which was called by some to be the second Reconstruction. And so while we're trying to wipe away and eradicate the gains of the second of the civil rights movement, here we're coming up on a 250-year celebration. So I'm going to follow up that theme on the first Sunday and talking about where we are on 250 years and the moment that we're in and the moral abyss that we're in, where once again at 250 years, we have not moved in terms of shrinking the distance between the ideal and the real of those who invested with legal authority and institutional control, how taking their bigotry and translating it into public policy that contradicts everything we have said we are on paper. And that's all King did during the civil rights movement, is say, we just want you to be what you are on paper. And 250 years later, there's a concerted effort to not be what we are on paper. And our fight is the same. Just be what you said on paper.
9: Well, you know, King did get the Civil Rights Act of 64, the Voting Rights Act of 65, and they are just disappearing left and right. And if anybody think that we have it made, they better think again, because of the fact we don't have it made, and our rights that we fought for. I mean, it's like the fact that they would name, and my next guest is going to be Attorney General Nick Brown, who was a military veteran as well, but to rename military bases for Confederate generals who fought to keep black folks enslaved. And I'm waiting to hear if Clarence Thomas or Tim Scott or Jermichael Singleton or Byron Donald, I want to hear what those black Republicans have to say about, do you support renaming the military bases for people who tried to keep your ancestors enslaved? So I think they have to answer some questions.
11: Can you imagine Germany today renaming public spaces, taxpayer-supported public spaces, after Nazi generals? Could you imagine that? And can you imagine how international leaders would assail that? The United States of America, it has no moral timbre and it has no moral credibility before an international audience, because they see this and they see that America simply says one thing and means another.
9: You got absolutely right, Pastor. You're absolutely right. And the way in the speech, the parts that I read, that just for the way that Frederick Douglass really characterized what were happening to the slaves, with the crying, the whips, the mothers carrying babies and the chains. And I mean, you know, and to think that after all that, we've died in every war and even in segregated units. And then we come back and any contributions we made, like, well, this person can't get the promotion they deserve, you know, because they're black. They're an African American. So they can't be an admiral. They can't be a general, you know, and they threw a few white women in there. But I mean, the people that have done more for this country than anybody else, as you indicated earlier, 250 years.

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4: My next guest is Wyoming State Attorney General Nick Brown. Welcome, Attorney General Nick Brown. Nina's done a good job of letting me know what she does and how much work you have her doing. And we appreciate it because we need to have somebody to try to hold that man in the White House accountable for some of those draconian practices he's been trying to advance and export to the public. So I encourage them to read your bio because it is very extensive. But you are from Steilacoom, Washington, mm-hmm. and you are a Morehouse man.
5: Mm-hmm.
4: And you were in ROTC, and you also graduated from Harvard Law School, and you have served as in various capacities, including the U.S. Attorney for Western Washington, and also have been the legal advisor for Governor Jay Inslee. I know that in reading and keeping up with you, you've been a very vociferous advocate for the people in Washington State and people across the country. So why don't you just take a couple of minutes and just share a little bit more about your background? Because you know I'm going to ask you, did you ever make that pole vault?
5: No, I didn't make the pole vault, but that was kind of the point. I grew up in Washington. I was born in California, but moved up here when I was a kid. My father, both my parents were in the military, and they got stationed down at Fort Lewis, JBLM, but have spent the vast majority of my career in the public sector, with the federal government, with the Army, with the state and Governor Inslee. Actually, my very first professional job was as an intern with the State Human Rights Commission, working on civil rights issues as a college kid. And then I spent, after working for Governor Inslee, a few years working in private practice at a firm that does a lot of public sector litigation and advocacy work, which was really helpful for me. But keep finding my way back to public service, and being AG for the last year and a half has been great. A lot of fun, hard work. Everything feels weighty and meaningful. And it's been good to be in this role and try to be advocate for the people and for the state on things. And a lot more work coming our way every day. So it's been great.
4: What were some of the most significant cases that you and your other AGs collaborated on to try to repel what the Trump administration is trying to put on the people?
5: Well, you know, maybe the most significant could arguably be the first one. We were the first state to lead a coalition on birthright citizenship challenge. We did that the second day the president was in office. And that case, well, a version of that case is going to be decided by the Supreme Court as early as tomorrow, but sometime in the next week or month at the most. And that was it was important because it was the first case. It was important because it was the president's first effort to literally, you know, reinterpret the Constitution, and because it gets at the core of how you become an American and rewriting the 14th Amendment. So that felt very significant. We're now I'm at 61 cases against the administration in 17 months.

0: You know, and some of those are small, many of them involve millions, hundreds of millions of dollars that the administration has tried to cut for programs and organizations in Washington, many of which are things that just help people survive. You know, we've opposed SNAP benefit cuts. We've opposed changes to housing and urban development programs that were making it harder for people to stay housed. We fought hard for healthcare and public safety funding, just a myriad of different issues. But to me, the first one is probably the most significant in the long run.
1: So I wanted to find out, and when you've worked with other, have any of the other AGs brought information or cases to you that you collaborate with them on?
0: Oh yeah, almost every single case against the administration has been done with other state AGs. You know, so right now we have 24 democratically elected attorney generals. In the vast majority of our cases, we are working with other states. Of the 61 cases that we are a part of, we are leading or co-leading about a third of those. So we have a leadership role in those cases with other states, but there are some where we are part of the case, but most of the actual litigation is being managed by other states. There have been some cases where we've had a smaller coalition. We work a lot with Oregon and California, just being West Coast states, and there's some similarity in some of our issues. But I would say the vast majority of our federal cases have been done with at least half a dozen cases or other states. And sometimes 23, 25 other states.
1: And now, in terms of your position in Olympia right now, you can represent members of the Washington State Legislature, statewide elected officials, appointed heads of state agencies, boards, or commissions, and county prosecuting attorneys. And what some of my friends understand is that you cannot represent private citizens, federal officers and employees, officers and employees of county, municipal, and other local government agencies, except county prosecuting attorneys and state agency employees. So I just wanted you to comment on, in terms of your duties and responsibilities to those individuals. So
0: Sure.
1: if a private person, and a lot of people are under the impression that if they feel like they've been discriminated against by a state employee or a state agency, they feel like they could call the attorney general. And I think that that needs to be clear to people that you have to be one of those elected official or a commissioner or something like that with the state before the attorney general can represent you.
0: That is generally true, but there's some important nuance there. So we represent every state agency, board, and commission. So from the governor's office down to the agricultural commissions, human rights commission, a number of the ethics affairs commissions. So we represent them through our office. We represent all of the public universities and colleges, including University of Washington. And when we hire outside counsel, those are all technically brought in as special assistant AGs under the auspice of our office. We don't represent county prosecutors directly. We do have a criminal division that we work in collaboration with local law enforcement agencies and can take their cases, but we don't represent county prosecutors. They're represented by their county governments. But your distinction between representing people individually is right. Like if someone is harmed by anybody, by the state, by a private company, we can't file a lawsuit representing, you know, Joe Smith. However, if people are being harmed or discriminated against by a business, by a government, by any sort of organization, those are the types of complaints that people can make to our office. And we can bring cases on behalf of the people of the state of Washington that often arise when people have raised those concerns for us. And that includes consumer protection cases and antitrust cases. A lot of our cases against private companies are because of people complaining to our office or filing a complaint with our office. A lot of our civil rights work is driven because people have decided to reach out to us or organizations they're affiliated with have reached out to us. And so, you know, every single civil rights case that we brought is either because of our own initiative or more often because someone has expressed a concern about a civil rights violation. But when we bring those cases in court, the filing that we are doing is on behalf of the state. So I have this independent constitutional authority to be the advocate for the people on a whole host of things. But we do that only when we can show the state has been harmed or there's a corporation that's violating a state law. And so I don't represent individuals in any formal capacity.
1: Now, as a former military veteran, you were in ROTC, I guess, while you were at Morehouse. What is your feelings about the Trump administration and Pete Hegseth renaming military bases for Confederate generals?
0: Well, that's just really the tip of the iceberg, Mr. Rye. So, yeah, I was ROTC in college. As I mentioned earlier, both my parents were military veterans. That's how they met originally. My father served 27 years active duty. And then right out of law school, I was active duty for 4 years and serving all over the country, all over the world. I mean, from the jump, Pete Hegseth and the Trump administration, I think has really been just pure shameful. Just even starting with Pete Hegseth's selection as the Secretary of Defense, I mean, they ousted a 3-star black general who had been the prior Secretary of Defense, a decorated military career, and replaced him with an army major, I think, lieutenant colonel maybe, who had never been really on active duty for very long and was a TV personality. Like that's why he got chosen, is because Trump liked seeing him on Fox News. And so even his audacious selection, I think, really started to show what was to come. And so you mentioned the renaming of Confederate, using Confederate names to rename military bases, disregarding the legacy of the people that had, or the names that had been chosen to replace those Confederate generals. But even to me, more concerning, more chilling is, I mean, it's a pretty explicit record now of Hegseth removing principally black and people of color generals and women. I mean, he has way disproportionately replaced senior military officers and enlisted people of color with white men. I mean, that's not an opinion, that's a fact. And it's driven by this animus, I think, to anything dealing with DEI programs or anything like that. And so there's just been a series of things that I think are really shameful from the Department of Defense.
1: Well, African Americans have really been the biggest casualty of the DEI. That's why I said DEI and African American. But I also wanted to get your feelings on, we have African American men and women in the U.S. military all around the world, and they're sitting hearing from home and reading and listening and seeing that their people at home have lost their right to vote. I mean, they must feel awfully bad if somebody in a foreign country comes and say, "Why are you over here? We're not taking your right to vote." What do you have to say about that?
0: Well, the attack on voting rights is something that we've been spending a lot of time on because it really, as you know, is so foundational for everything else that we're doing. But they have made from the beginning a concerted effort to undercut voting rights, undercut state authority to administer their own elections, supporting the Supreme Court's work, including their recent decision in the Calais case to gut the Section 2 of the Voting Rights Act. This is a concerted effort, and they want less people to vote. They know when more people vote and more people of color vote that their chances of getting elected and reelected reduces. And so part of what they're also doing beyond the actual affirmative steps has been creating this culture of fear around voting. And I think they want to discourage people to vote. That's why they're talking about the prospect of sending the military or law enforcement or ICE to voting locations. And so, amongst the Democratic Attorney Generals, I chair the Voting Rights or Voting Protection Group, and we've been spending a lot of time about all the various scenarios that we might see in this coming election and afterwards to push back against efforts by the administration to discourage people to vote. And so, and I just think, the public we need to make sure that they're aware of, and what we're talking about is not hypothetical attacks. We're talking about actual actions the administration has already taken to reduce people's participation in the government. So we got to fight hard against it.
1: Well, Attorney General Nick Brown, I want to thank you very much for your time today. Ms. Nina Jenkins, I want to thank you for your time today. And all I can say is keep on keeping on, because you're representing the people and you're doing a darn good job in making sure that equity and inclusion can become a reality. So, Attorney General Nick Brown, thank you very much and keep up the good work, my brother.
0: Thank you, Mr. Rye. We'll see you soon, man.
1: Okay, Eric, let's take this break.

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3: Hey. All right, Eddie Rad Jr. You're back at Urban Forum Northwest. I want to thank the City of Seattle's Purchasing and Construction Services Department, SeaTac Bar Group, LLC, owned by Jerry Woodson and Rod O'Neill. They own the African Lounge and Mountain Room Bar on Concourse A, the Seattle Doghouse, D2, Sound Transit's Office of Civil Rights, Equity, and Inclusion, headed up by Daphne Cross, the Port of Seattle Diversity Contracting Office, headed up by Mian Rice, Concord Concession, owned by David Bukahara. They have Cafe de Arte on the North Satellite, Concourse A, and the famous Hachiko Restaurant on Concourse C. And want to let everybody know that on Saturday, the 27th, at 8 o'clock, you can hear Tess Thomas, Rhythm and Blues and Barbecue 2, and the doors open at 8 o'clock. You also can hear from Johnny Moore, Phyllis Talley, Marcella Thomas, Michael Thomas, C.T. Thompson, and Tony Williams. And Harvey Leonard and Jeff Chan will be providing the music. My next guest is the Grand Marshal of the 2026 Pride Parade in Seattle, Washington, one of the hardest working guys in Seattle. His name is Dante Damper. And matter of fact, he has so many titles, I'm going to have to introduce him and have him share some of his leadership roles that he's now holding. So, Dante, you're on the air, my brother.
4: Good morning, good morning, good morning. Good afternoon, Mr. Rice.
3: He's been working so hard, he works from noon to night.
4: Go noon right ahead. I'm so happy to be here. Thank you so much. Your show has always been a passport for community members to have access. And I'm just so happy to be a guest and just looking so forward to this year's Pride.
3: Share with our listeners some of the roles that you're playing in the community. You're one of our leaders.
4: Okay. You ready? Because here we go. So I serve as the LGBTQ chair for NAACP State Area Conference. So that's Alaska, Oregon, Washington. I am the host of the Emmy Award-winning Converge Media, We Live in Color. I'm also a proud member of Brothers United in Leadership Development, Bill 206. I'm also the vice president of the Therapy Fund Foundation, an organization that eliminates barriers to Black healing with providing folks access to therapy. And of course, you can name the numerous boards that I'm a part of. But my main role is I am the King County Regional Office of Gun Violence Prevention's Community Engagement Specialist for Seattle King County Public Health.
3: And last Thursday at the flag raising for Juneteenth, you also had a role in that as well. What was your role with the county?
4: Oh, well, yeah. So I work with the executive office to not only organize their Juneteenth celebration, but also their Pride celebration. But the Juneteenth celebration was so special, particularly because we do have a Black executive, right? And I thought that it was so beautiful to be able to hear the voices of yourself, Pastor Braxton, Randy Ford from CD Forums, and it just felt like there was so much art, history, and faith within that space. And then we got to hear from First County Councilwoman Rhonda Lewis speak. So, you know, organizing that event was so great because I wanted folks to see that we're King County strong, but above all else, there is just so much beauty in our Black community out here.
3: Now, King County Councilmember Ron Lewis is the first African-American female to serve on the King County Council.
4: Yes, he is.
3: And talking about being the first, are you the first African-American to be the Grand Marshal for the Pride Parade in Seattle?
4: I don't think that I'm the first African-American, but for sure, I'm the first African-American born and raised in Seattle, Washington, to be the Grand Marshal.
3: Okay, can you share a little bit about what people can expect from the parade?
4: Absolutely. And, you know, to give folks some context, because they might not know, you know, the Stonewall riots happened in 1969 in New York. And from that, a beautiful black trans woman by the name of Marsha P. Johnson started that riot, which led to a year later, in remembrance of that, they did a Pride March. That Pride March turned into it happening in San Francisco, then down in Miami, then here in Seattle. So for the past 52 years here, we have celebrated Pride. But this year's theme is a little different. The theme is rally. And with that being said, them asking me to be the Grand Marshal is such an honor, because I know that a lot of that organizing and rallying and marching and advocacy for queer folks as well as for Black folks, you know, that has us. We are the blueprint of it. So for them to ask me to be the Grand Marshal this year is such an honor. But I think what people can be able to expect to see is, you know, a vibrant event. But above all else, it's a call to action. So many times when people think about Pride, you think about rainbows and floats and all of those things. But it's so much more than that. We're talking about a demographic of community that's been pushed out, talked down, and above all else, not prioritized. You know, and I think that this Pride is going to be a little different, because we see that federal funding has been cut for more than 40% of organizations in the country. So I think when you think about that, we're not just talking about funding just because you're LGBTQ. We're talking about for health disparities, for housing, gender affirming care, et cetera. And I think that, you know, rallying right now is really the call to action for everybody in community. This is more than just a Pride celebration. It's a call to action. And what's also important about this Pride, this is going to be our biggest Pride. We're expected to have 1 million people down over there for the Pride, because, you know, FIFA's happening right now. So it's going to be pretty big.
3: So where does the parade, what time and what date, and where does it start, and how can people see it?
4: Absolutely. So the date is this coming Sunday at Westlake Mall is where it starts. There will be a pre-show, which will be really important because I will be speaking there. And then we have a lot of other fabulous performers and other grand marshals other folks that will be awarded that will also be speaking. And then at 11 o'clock, we will start the parade. That goes straight down 4th Avenue all the way to Seattle Center.
3: And that starts at 11 o'clock on, well, 10 o'clock, right?
4: The pre-show starts at 10. The march starts at 11.
3: Got it.
4: Okay. And that should be up until 4 o'clock. And we walk all the way down to Seattle Center. And then most folks go to the Pride Fest event that's actually happening down there in Seattle Center.
3: So you said, you're going to be a walking grand marshal, not a riding grand marshal.
4: Well, I'm a ride now. I'm a darn sure ride. I'm really excited about, yes, they don't offer me a car. I'm going to get in the car. I'm going to wave a little bit, but I'll probably get out, because I think that marching is something symbolic within the areas of my community. And for me, I ain't no grandstand. It's a we, not an I. So, you know, although I might like to ride in the Ferrari for a second, it'll be great to be walking alongside my community and so many people that have really laid the foundation for me. And, you know, you have done so much great things in community. And I would love it if you could march with me for Pride.
3: I'd be more than happy to march with you. I don't know if I can march the whole way, because I do have to be at Mount Zion at 12:30. But Miss Emma Cotton got me co-emceeing a senior brunch at the church.
4: Uh-huh.
3: So I'll walk as far as I can.
4: Okay.
3: But it's an honor to have to receive the invitation from you, because I know that when the Martin Luther King Committee, I can never forget, the Martin Luther King Commemoration Committee was having an event at Holgate Street Church of Christ.
4: Mm-hmm.
3: And We didn't have everybody that didn't show up. And without anybody even asking you, you started handing out programs to people walking in. So I know you've always on time and on point.
4: I'm always on time and on point. Community. And you've always been able to, let me tell you about the relationship that, and I, for listeners, there's something so special about you, Mr. Rye, not just for this community, but just for a young black queer boy like myself. You are a person of service, of service, and i.e. black service for our community. You've advocated for this county to be named after a key community leader that has really set the tone for civil rights around the world. And I hope that you know that you give community a safe place to land, and you're also a reminder of being consistent, being so consistent with community. And the thing about it is we have so many folks that are gatekeepers in this community. But you have young mentees like Kendra and myself who just love being around you, love being a part of everything that you do. I'm just internally grateful for you.
3: Well, Mr. Dante Dapper, Grand Marshal for Sunday's Pride Parade, we're out of time. Thank you very much. We're going to have you back on because you got about 5 or 6 other items you need to cover more in depth about your activities. So we'll definitely have you back on.
4: Yes, absolutely.
3: Thank you very much. And I'll see you on Sunday at 10 o'clock, and I'll walk as far as I can so I can get back up to Mount Zion. I don't want Miss Emma Cotton to be too upset with me. You know how that works.
4: Right, absolutely.
3: But I will be there and support. So thank you very much, sir. Appreciate you.
4: Thank you so much for having me.
3: Okay, then. Dante Dapper, the Grand Marshal for the Pride Parade on Sunday. I want to thank once again the City of Seattle's Purchasing Construction Services Department, SeaTac Bar Group, LLC. That's Rod O'Neill and Jerry Whitson. They own the Mountain Room Bar, the African Lounge on Concourse A, and Seattle Doghouse on D2, SoundTrans Office of Civil Rights, Office of Equity and Inclusion, headed up by Daphne Cross, the Port of Seattle's Diversity Contracting Office, headed up by me and Rice. Concourse Concession, owned by Dave Bukahara. They have Cafe D'Arte and the Neuro Satellite and on Concourse A, and the Hachiko Restaurant on Concourse C. And then on Saturday, you will hear Rhythm and Blues and Barbecue. Tess Thomas is going to be at the Royal Esquire Club with a number of other artists, including Johnny Moore and some other individuals. So the food will also be catered by Emma's Barbecue. So, Eric, thank you very much once again, and I will be talking with you again next week.
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6: NBC News Radio, I'm Jim Forbes. Vice President J.D. Vance says, quote, violence will be met with violence after the U.S. launched new strikes on Iran. In a post on social media, Vance said that if Iran has disagreements over the ceasefire agreement, they can pick up the phone. The American strikes were in response to Iran firing drones at a ship moving through the Strait of Hormuz. President Trump confirmed one of the Iranian drones hit a Singapore ship, causing damage. U.S. Central Command says that in response, military aircraft struck Iranian missile and drone storage locations and coastal radar sites. Forecasters say a mega heat dome is set to hit the eastern half of the U.S. next week. Two small heat domes will collide, making for one large heat dome that will send temperatures into the triple digits. On Monday, St. Louis could hit 106, Chicago 102, and further south, Little Rock, Arkansas, could see 106 degrees. On Wednesday, Cincinnati could see 107, while Nashville and Detroit could hit 104 degrees. The fifth of 8 World Cup matches set for the Meadowlands is 5 p.m. Saturday night, and that means major traffic changes coming to Manhattan. Andrew Whitman has more.
7: Thanks to the game, Saturday will be a gridlock alert day in the city. Expect delays. The early kickoff means closures and reroutes in Manhattan starting at 11 a.m. The area around Penn Station will close to vehicles to accommodate people going to the game, and 42nd Street will close to everything but World Cup shuttle buses at 11. There'll be other changes as well. Those changes will stay in place until 10 p.m. Saturday night. In New York, I'm Andrew Whitman.
6: and the Somali man accused of being the ringleader of the largest pandemic-era fraud scheme in the U.S. has been arrested. I'm Jim Forbes. President Trump's national security advisor, John Bolton, has pleaded guilty to retaining national security information. It's part of a plea deal that will also see Bolton pay a more than $2 million fine. An illegal retention of sensitive national security documents conviction can carry a sentence of up to 60 months in prison. Bolton is set to be sentenced in October. He was originally indicted back in October of 2025. He became a strong critic of President Trump after he left the administration in 2019. A viral Knicks trash can video cost a fan her job, and now the city's tossing more of the cans out to some lucky New Yorkers. Liz Warner has this story.
8: Following the incident where a fan dumped and nicked a bin, the city's sanitation department's giving away some of the commemorative blue and orange cans in an online lottery. Sanitation Commissioner Gregory Anderson says there's absolutely no need to pilfer them from the streets, but now his agency's dispensing with five of the collector's items in a random drawing. Effective immediately, New Yorkers 18 and over can enter at on.nyc.gov/basket giveaway. Fans can only enter once, and entries need to be received by 5 p.m. July 3rd, with winners announced later this summer. In New York, I'm Liz Warner.
6: The TSA is bracing to screen nearly 19 million air travelers across the 4th of July holiday period. A TSA senior official says, quote, security checkpoints are fully staffed and prepared to welcome these travelers and handle the large passenger volumes during the June 30th through July 6th period. The highest traffic is expected on July 2nd. And new music from Phoebe Bridgers and Gracie Abrams is streaming on New Music Friday. Phoebe Bridgers released her highly anticipated lead single, Lost Boys. The song will be featured on her third studio album, Lost Boys, which releases August 14th. I'm Jim Forbes.
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18: And now for your Alternative Talk weekend weather outlook. For your Saturday, we'll have rain showers throughout the day with a possible thunderstorm, giving us a high near 67 and southern winds between 5 and 8 miles per hour. Overnight, decreasing rain but remaining cloudy with a low around 54. For tomorrow, the rain goes away with mostly cloudy skies, bringing us a high near 68 and a low around 55. And those conditions look like they'll continue through the end of Wednesday.
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0: Welcome back, my friend. How you doing? So great to have you here. Great big show coming up today, as usual. Let's get things started. Here's Brad Stein.
1: Now, I got to tell you something. I feel sorry for Adam and Eve because, I mean, they were the first people. A lot of pressure being the first people. A lot of pressure being the first. Make one mistake, everybody reads about it. How would you like to wake up to that morning headline? Adam blows it for everybody. Crying out loud. So there they were, Adam and Eve, given the opportunity, the keys to the kingdom, to go out and have a wonderful world that they can live with and be around God and hang out and be good. But were they grateful for that? No. You know why? I think what happened was they were given a few chores and they got a little bit crazy. Adam had the hardest gig. He had to name all the animals by himself. Think about that. Can you imagine having to name every animal there ever was and give it a creative name? That would be hard. That's why so many animal names are stupid. Adam got burnout. Gave out all the good names right off the bat. You shall be Hippopotamus. Big 12-letter creative name. Go forth, Hippopotamus. 10 hours later, cow. Cow, I guess. I'm running out of letters. I had another one. Yak. By the time the bugs got in line, he just named them whatever they were doing. Fly. Of all the amazing things that fly in this world, fly got the name. That's when God stepped in. I'll take it from here, Adam. Thanks anyways. I was gonna stop you after the grasshopper, but I gave you one more shot.
2: I'm not a superstitious person. I have friends who are very superstitious, and it makes no sense to me. I'll have people say to me, oh, haven't been sick all year. Knock on wood. What? What are you doing? Look at me right now. Look. This is nothing. This does nothing. This means nothing. Let's break apart your beliefs, shall we? You believe there are forces in this universe that dictate when, where, and how you get sick. That's fine, but you think they can be manipulated by knocking on wood? What kind of wishy-washy gods are these? Like, even the pagan gods of yesteryear demanded a sacrifice, yet to pull a toenail from an old guy or something, I think. But knocking on wood, some people don't even knock on wood. They just say knock on wood. Haven't been sick all year, knock on wood. What, are you trying to trick the gods now? What are you doing? Knocking wasn't easy enough for you? You think they're fooled? You think they're up there going, did you get Peter sick? No, he knocked on wood. Did you see him physically knock on the wood?
3: I got my hair cut last week. It was weird this time, though. The girl's been the thing around my neck to shield me from the hair. She said, is your cape too tight? She called it a cape. That makes me feel like some kind of confused superhero. And that's not even what I am, you know? I don't go there to fight crime badly. I don't know if you guys know this or not, but capes go in the back. You put a cape in the front, it ceases to be a cape. It's a bib. Superheroes don't wear bibs. You can't. Like, every time you'd run to fight crime, it would fly up in your face. Like, where are the bad guys at? There's hair in my eyes. All the other superheroes would mock you. And be like, yeah, go get him, super cut. Like, you got to be careful. I found that out the other night because I got mugged as I was walking away from an ATM machine. Yeah. Yeah, luckily all I'd gotten was a balance inquiry. And that guy was like, give me all your money. I was like, I don't have any money. And I can prove it. Now, you'd be amazed at how reasonable they are when you got the paperwork with you right there. He was like, all right. Okay, you can go. Keeping this for tax purposes. Tip your waiter staff tonight. They're good at what they do. You know, I was a very bad waiter at one time. And you know, like how most waiters are right, thank you on the check? I'd always write, I'm sorry. With a frowny face and a tear coming down. It was a picture of me crying in a gutter. Yeah, I was also a telemarketer very briefly. I learned something very valuable as a telemarketer, though, that I'll pass on you right now. Telemarketers are not allowed to hang up on you. You can just talk. Imagine the possibilities. I don't even pay for therapy anymore. All I need is a willing ear. I'm like, you called me, let's go. They always try to steer you back to magazine subscriptions, but I keep them on track. I'm like, yeah, you got issues, I got issues. Yeah, the name of the game is to keep them on the phone as long as possible. Yeah, the guy from DirecTV called me the other day and he said, Mr. Whitty, with this particular package, you get 200 channels. I said, name them.
0: That's from Bananas, Isaac Whitty, and before that, Matt Falk and Brad Stein. Carrie Pomeroli coming up next.
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12: I have two beautiful children. I have a 7-year-old and a good one. Oh, come on. You don't like your kids equally. Let's just, come on. Girls, if you're here with your mom tonight, you're the one she likes, okay? But you know I'm talking. You don't like your kids equally. There's always a good one. It's usually the one that talks less. Do you know what I'm talking about? I don't know how God did this to me, but the first one I had is what we like to call the spirited. Has anyone ever had any preschool teachers out here? They know that term, spirited Sunday school teachers, active baby, kinetic, serial killer. You know what I mean? You know, you childcare workers, there's always that one. They're either going to run a country or, you know what I'm saying? You just got to harness their evil powers. You got to harness them. And focus up. And those kids are always gifted. Do you know what I mean? They're always gifted. You can tell when I was pregnant with her on the ultrasound, I could tell she was going to be smart. And the problem with those kids is you put them in daycare with the normal babies and they don't blend. Like, I would put her in daycare at church and all the other babies would crawl up to my baby and make her bite down on them. Because they're jealous. And I don't like the churches. They get all legalistic when you drop your kid off. They don't have a name anymore. They're a number, right? Your kid is not Lucy. Your kid is 232. Now, what are you doing during the sermon? Are you focusing on the word of God? No, you are not. You're playing bingo with the screen. You're like, the Lord is my shepherd. Don't call 232. The Lord is my shepherd. Don't call 232. It's like an anti-Price is Right. You don't want to get up, right? You don't want to get up. And then if they call 231, what are you thinking, bike club moms? What are you thinking? What did my kid do to 231? Why are they calling 231? That's why we've been to 47 churches. And then I don't like the churches that give you a pager. Have you ever had that where you drop your kid off and they page you? So upset with this one church because they got mad at me because I wasn't a good mom. I didn't respond to their pages in time because my husband and I were at a movie. Oh, like you haven't done it. Where do you think these people are tonight? I'm not really into working out. When I was single, my girlfriends were like, you should really work out if you want to get a man. And I was like, working out? What is that? You know, I mean, I don't know how it is here, but with my mother in the South, we don't exercise. We drive to get the mail in my house. You know, it's like, we just don't. And so I'd never worked out. And so I decided to try this class. It was called aerobics. And so I was single. I hadn't been married yet. I was in the aerobics class. I'm like working out. And 5 minutes into the class, I started bleeding right in the class. And I knew it was a sign from God. I looked in the mirror and there were these drops of clear blood just dripping. It was like all my white blood cells were falling out of my body. You can't stay in a class that's medically harmful, you know? So I went to this other class when I was single, and I was in it for 2 years, and it was pretty awesome, I thought. It was called prenatal yoga, and all the girls were kind of jealous, and they would say things to me like, when are you due? And I was like, do what, honey? I'm the skinniest one in here, okay? You keep gaining weight. I don't know what your problem is, you know? It's okay, because I found the greatest class of all time. I've been in it for 5 years. It's called Yoga for Senior Citizens. And all we do is lay there for the whole hour. And then we go to the buffet. I love my seniors, but I'm going to out you guys. I just did a show at a senior citizens community, and they let me spend the night. They let me spend the night. I went behind the gates at the assisted living. And let me tell you, that'll change your life. That's why they keep it a secret. Do you ever notice those communities are all gated? That's not for them not to get out. They don't want you to get in, okay? I learned that much because I called my mama. I said, this place is the bomb. You need to get me some assisted living right now, okay? This is when I need it. I got 2 kids. I don't want to wait till I'm 75. I want assisted living, okay? Assisted living hotel is the bomb. Seriously, by the shower and the bed, there's this big yellow cord. And if you yank it hard enough, all these good-looking doctors come running in the room. And they will bring you whatever you want. Krispy Kreme donuts, a defibrillator, whatever, you know?
13: You know, and I can lose weight. I can lose weight. I have no problem losing weight. My problem is I find it. I know exactly. I know exactly where I left it at. I left it at Bojangles. I left it at the Waffle House. I left it at McDonald's. That's why I left it at. So I go and get it. And then I go and get some more. Like, I get the weight I lost and some. So the doctor told me, you know, I need to do something. So I said, man, I guess I got to. Cause I gotta go to the gym, man. I got to go work out. And I don't like going to the gym. I don't like working out. I've been working out for a long time. I'm sick of it. I'm tired of working out. And there's a lot of weird stuff happens. Other thing, I had a bad experience at the gym. I had I worked out with this guy. We were unequally yoked. That's what was going on. You know, he used to be very aggressive. Very aggressive. It's 5:30 in the morning, and I would come in. He'd be like, "Yo, this morning, dog. We gonna do the Navy SEAL workout." And I used to be like, for what? I'm a civilian. Can we do the old Navy workout? Let's just fold some clothes, man. Let's just fold some t-shirts or something. Other thing, dude, he would talk to me very disrespectfully. You know, he would talk to me, he was always telling me, you know, come on, you can lift more weights than that. Don't be no punk. My wife lift more weights than that. I'm like, your wife a big lady, man. I'm not that. Her frame is bigger than mine. I don't have that type of frame. So he was always having me trying to lift more weights than I should be lifting. I'm a comedian. I don't need to lift all the weights. All I care is a microphone. That's all I need to care. But he got me one day because he used to be talking to me like I wasn't a man. I'm like, I'm a man. Don't be talking to me like this. He'd be talking, spit coming out of his mouth, like, calm down. So he got me one day. We was doing legs. We was working legs. I was the rack, the squat rack, right? And I think he had about 300 pounds on the rack. We had like 345s on both sides. He's like, come on, man. Get up under that weight. Don't be no punk. And I was sick of this. I was like, man, I'm a grown man. You ain't going to keep disrespecting me. Like, I'm like, I'm going to do weight. He's like, you going to do it? I'm like, I'm going to do it. So I got up under the weight. And he was like, you need a lift? I was like, I don't need no lift. So I got the weight up, and I started going down. But I kept going down. And I knew I wasn't coming back up. So my legs started telling on me, and I was like, ugh. So I was trying to muscle up the strength, so I'm like, ugh. But then I go down further. Ugh. And then I'm down. I was like, oh, this ain't good. So he over here, like, come on, dog. You got it, dog. And I was like, no, I don't think I have it. Like, you might want to go ahead and get it, dog. He's like, no. You gonna lift that weight, dog. Come on, dog. I was like, no, I'm about to drop the weight. I can't lift it. See, all what he did next was very, very disrespectful. He put his hands on my chest. He put his mouth on my ear. He was like, come on, dog. I got you, dog. But he was uncomfortably close. I was like, hey, you need to back up. Just give me 2 steps. He was like, come on, dog. I got you, dog. I was like, no, just 2 steps. Just back up. Come on. I ain't gonna let you go, dog. I was like, please. Please.
0: That's the amazing Mike Goodwin. And before that, Kerry Pomeroli. And coming up, much more great comedy with Tim Hawkins, Johnny W., Tim Clue, Keith Alberstadt, Andy Beningo, and Ken Davis.
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17: NBC News Radio, I'm Jim Forbes. Vice President J.D. Vance says, quote, violence will be met with violence after the U.S. launched new airstrikes on Iran. In a post on social media, Vance said that if Iran has disagreements over the ceasefire agreement, they can pick up the phone. The American strikes were in response to Iran firing drones at a ship moving through the Strait of Hormuz. President Trump confirmed one of the Iranian drones hit a Singapore ship, causing damage. U.S. Central Command says that in response, military aircraft struck Iranian missile and drone storage locations and coastal radar sites. And a new demand letter in the Nancy Guthrie case claims to have a video of the 84-year-old missing mother and one of the alleged kidnappers. TMZ says the sender uses the same email and Bitcoin address as a previous contact who emailed weeks before. I'm Jim Forbes.
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2: 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It's Joey J here with another weekly movie minute on another summer weekend where your imagination is sure to be broadened and bruised.
3: Welcome to the first day of our last film.
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2: The gentlemen that helped define early Gen Z recklessness are giving in to the throes of time, but not before one final ride to help secure their legacy in Jackass Best and Last. Johnny Knoxville and company once more test their limits on a series of gags, pranks, and tricks likely to pose an injury risk. No surprise, the camaraderie is still quite genuine and impactful, though to a lesser degree when you realize the experience amounts to a glorified clip show with some new skits. The collection is more bizarre than others, and not flatteringly. Their fourth film in 2022, that still counts as the real ending here. On the flip side, there's a fresh beginning for another part of the newer DC universe as we say hello to Supergirl.
6: You know, I'm just worried that you're not going to find your stride here if you keep going off-world all the time, Kara. I'm worried you're not going to find your people.
7: Yeah, well, that's the thing, Clark. I have no people.
2: Millie Alcock dons the cape and suit as Clark Kent's cousin, searching for her life purpose and getting a new sidekick, a wild but not quite memorable villain, and a flailing third-party friend in Jason Momoa and his valiant return to the DC fold, just as soon as she trades a red sun hangover for productivity in a yellow sun. And it pushes along just nicely, even with some awkward pacing, a light bit of reheating, small hiccups that otherwise do not derail a fun experience keeping this new universe and maybe the American way in check. Both are in theaters this weekend, and this is Joey J for KKNW.
8: And now for your Alternative Talk weekend weather outlook. For your Saturday, we'll have rain showers throughout the day with a possible thunderstorm, giving us a high near 67 and southern winds between 5 and 8 miles per hour. Overnight, decreasing rain but remaining cloudy with a low around 54. For tomorrow, the rain goes away with mostly cloudy skies, bringing us a high near 68 and a low around 55, and those conditions look like they'll continue through the end of Wednesday.
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1: I don't know. I try to be a good dad. I just don't have a lot of the tools to be a good dad. You know, for one thing, I don't have a good whistle. My dad used to have a good intimidating whistle. He'd whistle you in. Yeah. Other people's kids would run to my house. I just don't have that. You kids get in here now. You think I'm joking? Right now. My kids won't come. I have dogs and taxi cabs lined up in front of my house. Oh, terrible whistle. That's the thing. Things, I'm just not cool anymore. Things change so fast when you're an adult, don't they? It's like one day you're wearing the cool clothes, going to cool places, hanging with the cool people. You know, the next day you're waddling around your house carrying a can of whipped cream. I am the laziest bear. I grunt now. That's how I grunt for things you shouldn't grunt for. I grunt when I get out of chairs. My kids, Dad, we need you. Oh, yeah, I'll be right. They're like, what was that? What'd you just climb out of a well?
0: No, I was a lazy boy. It's very cushy.
1: I'm a lazy, you know you're a lazy parent. The other day I said this to my kid. Look, you come upstairs when I text you. Do you understand what I'm saying? Don't you come up, don't you walk away. You come back, you come. I will unfriend you, my friend. I will unfriend you right now. You're in trouble, mister. That's how you threaten my kids, is with technology. You take their technology away. They're just so, kids today, that's all they know. That's their life. They don't know anything else. Like, kids don't use crayons no more. Nobody uses crayons. They always use the computers. Come on.

0: crayons were awesome. You remember crayons, don't you? You remember crayons? First day of school, get a box of 100 colors you didn't even know existed. Buffalo spleen, morning cough, you know? Just one call. That's all it was called. Remember that? Hey, I need the... Hey, give me the... I'll give you the... Remember our old art supplies, man? Those are awesome. Oh, cotton balls and sugar cubes and tongue depressors and paste. You remember paste? Oh, it was delicious. You remember this? So good. Art supplies you could eat. Take a Ritz cracker, just dunk it in. It was like a pate for a five-year-old. Not too long ago, I performed at my first Catholic church. Yeah, but it was awesome. I mean, the people were wonderful. We had a great show. But before, I was nervous. I'm at Catholic church. Am I going to have to change everything I do? Do these people understand me? Like, how's everybody doing? I was doing the show about 3 years ago, and it was this big, it was about this size, almost like 2,000 people, and I was doing the show, and after, I did pretty good, and after the show, they took me to this room with this table, had a pen on it. I'm like, okay, what do you want me to do here? And they said, well, we're going to let some people in, and we want you to sign autographs. And I said, okay, I can do that. And they did. They opened the door, like 100 people line up at that table for my autograph. I'm like, oh, sweet. I felt pretty good about myself. The first lady in the line, she walks up to me and she goes, would you put your favorite Bible verse under your name for me? Just your name and then put your favorite Bible verse underneath. Could you do that?
1: I'm like, okay. Sure.
0: Well, my favorite Bible verse is Psalm 34, verse 8. It says, taste and see that the Lord is good. Happy are those who take refuge in him. That was my favorite verse. But that night, I forgot the verse. I just blanked on it. You know how sometimes you know, like, sir, when you dress today, you know what I'm talking about? It's like your brain is, it's just not working. So I'm thinking, I'm like, oh, it's Psalm something. I got to pick something. And I said, oh, I'll just have to make up a verse here. So I did. I picked Psalm 38, verse 7. Just picked it out of thin air. Psalm 38, 7. Okay, I did it. Like an idiot, I did them all that way. Tim Hawkins, Psalm 38, 7. Hope you enjoyed the show. So I'm driving home that night. I'm like, oh, Lord, I hope that was a good verse. Oh, Lord, could you change the scripture if it's not, just for one night? But he did not hear my prayer. So I get home and I look up Psalm 38, verse 7. And to my horror, it says, lo, I have a painful disease in my loins.

0: Oh, yuck it up. Thanks for the help. What are there, a billion verses in the Bible? And I chose that one. And I signed it 100 times. And sent it out in my own little mission field. Go! Take the word! Don't forget my line problem! Build schools and hospitals! Don't forget my line disease! Because you know those people looked it up. You know they did. They probably made a big deal out of it. Come on here, sit down, kid. Sit down. We're going to read this first. Turn the TV off. Get over here. Here it is. Psalm 38:7. Shh. It says life first. Shh. It says, lo, I have a painful disease. I shook his hand. I shook his hand. Never going to see that verse cross-stitched on a pillow. Pumping gas, man. You guys ever prepay your gas? You give them like 10 bucks and they set the pump for you? Boy, that goes real fast until that last gallon for some reason. What's that all about? You're like, $1, $2, $3, $4, $5, $6, $7, $8, $9, $9.91. $9.91.5. Like, keep your 8 cents. I got things to do.
1: But I love nights like this. It's so fun, and I've just passed 24 years of marriage myself to my lovely wife. I'm very proud of that. 24 for me. Thank you very much. Not in a row, but it's complicated. So just pray for us. My wife is the best thing that ever happened to me, other than Jesus. She's the best, man. She puts up with a lot. If you're married, you know your spouse puts up with a lot. My wife puts up with my snoring. Anybody married to a snorer in the house? Okay. A couple of guys. Raise their hands. She's like a freight train. Pray for us. Please. My snoring's so bad now. I woke up the other day. My wife was in the next room. I was like, Are we that couple? She goes, it's so loud. I was like, do I have the apnea? I've been reading about this sleep apnea. You know, people are dying from the apnea. Like, do I have that? She goes, I don't know what that is. I said, do I stop breathing in the middle of the night? She said, no, I wish.
2: Johnny W. And before that, Tim Hawkins. Tim Klug coming up.
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14: I think the remote control is the only piece of technology that has snuck into my parents' household. Everything else is useless. Not antique old, useless old. They still have the hi-fi in the basement. Hi-fi. Speakers the size of a twin bed, the audio quality of a walkie-talkie. Sitting on top of the hi-fi, of course, rotary phone. Rotary phone. When's the last time you dialed on a rotary phone? Every time I go home, I get a little tuckered out. I can't get through an entire number. I'm always like, what was the number? 608-321-4562. Okay, hold on here. What was the number? I forgot. I don't know. I got dialing carpal syndrome. Give me the number now.
15: My last name is brutal to a lot of people. I don't know why, but it is. My first name, not exactly strange, Keith. But the other day, I was at a coffee shop, and they asked you what your first name is, so they can write it on the cup, and they'll announce it when your drink's ready. The guy goes, what's your name, buddy? I said, Keith. You know what he writes down? K-I-F. How does that thought process even work? Am I in Narnia all of a sudden? Did you just make me a talking fawn in your magical world? Kiff! My last name is Alberstadt. That's a German name. There's a silent D in there. That's what freaks people out when they see it for the first time. Telemarketers cannot argue with you. They are trying to sell you something. They don't want to ruin the sale. They got to believe anything you say. And that, my friends, is a lot of fun. I had one come up, and she was struggling. She goes, is this Mr. Albert? I said, it's Jenkins. Oh, I'm sorry. It says here Albert. I know it says Alberstadt. It's pronounced Jenkins. She did not skip a beat. I am sorry, Mr. Jenkins. I'm going to make that notation.
16: Well, I'm married. I just celebrated my fourth wedding anniversary, which is very cool, so... Thank you. Yes, clap, like, nice work, little guy. All right. Some of you are like, we really wish we had that Groupon. That's all right. Very nervous about proposing, because I was talking to my older brother for advice, and he told me you're supposed to spend 2 months' pay on the engagement ring. Have you heard that, 2 months' pay? Yeah, I got nervous, because I'm like, I'm a comedian, you know? If I did that, the ring would cost $40, you know? Be walking around one of those ring pop suckers, showing it to her friends really fast. Married people in the audience? Where are you guys at? Married people? Yeah. Huh? Yeah. It's fun being married. It's crazy because it, like, I've learned it's like an amusement park ride, like a roller coaster. Because when you're dating, that's like you're waiting in line, you're excited, you're nervous, you don't know what's gonna happen, and then you give the engagement ring. That's like that metal bar clamping down. And the rest of the ride, you're like, what were we thinking? And you throw up, which is really weird. It's a little crazy. My wife, she, you know, I travel a lot for comedy, which is very exciting. Like, I don't want to brag to you guys. I've been playing some of the bigger markets lately, like New York, L.A., Ann Arbor. And my wife, she gets very, like, lonely. You know, she's like, I don't feel safe. I don't feel protected being home alone all the time. She wanted to get a guard dog. That's what she told me. She goes, I want to get a guard dog so I feel safe, so I feel protected. I want to get something ferocious. I want to get something fierce. I want to get a pug. That's what she told me. I was like, if we're agreeing to get a guard dog, let's get one that's not afraid of the vacuum cleaner, first of all. There's number one. You guys have pugs here? You know what I'm talking about? Those, like, really tiny dogs. They have those giant eyes that stare into your soul. And they have that little smashed-in gremlin face. Always sound like they're having a hard time breathing. They do that little... Like, does your dog need an inhaler? What is happening with this thing? I don't think it's that safe to be that small and out of shape. Trust me, I know. It's not... I want to get a dog because they get very excited when you come home, don't they? Like, as soon as you come home, they're like, you're back. This is awesome. You are back. This is the best day ever. Like, why do they do that? I think it's the difference between human years and dog years. Like, you might leave the house for an hour. That's like a month to the dog, you know? It's like, you're back from vacation. No way. Yes. You're like, dude, I went to the mailbox. Can you... Please, relax. Let it go.
17: I had something happen this year. I took from Thanksgiving until the middle of January off for the first time in my life. I've been away from my family so much, I decided I'm going to take that time off. Now, when you take that time off, here's what you do. You don't wear real clothes anymore. You wear, like, gym suits and stuff that doesn't have actual solid closures, stuff with elastic in it. And from Thanksgiving to about the 4th of January, 5th of January, I gained, I think, about 18, 19 pounds. But I don't know I've gained it. So I go on a cruise. I'm working a cruise. And my wife packed all the clothes that I usually perform in. All right, this is a nightmare, I'm telling you. You're on a boat where you cannot buy anything new. And 15 minutes before my program, I am laying in the room with a button in this hand and a buttonhole in this hand. I only ask for one miracle. Please let this hand meet this hand. I'm flopping around like a trout out of water. I finally got it buckled. Yeah, it finally went shut, but the pain was incredible. I guarantee you, if that button had let go, it'd have killed somebody in the second row. Paid to have the fat content of my body analyzed. How stupid is that? How stupid. It isn't enough that I'm fat. I'm paying people to tell me exactly how fat I am. Anybody here ever had it done? Just raise your hand. Oh, a bunch of chickens in here. They weighed me underwater. See, here's the theory. Fat floats and bone and muscle sink. That's the theory. So if they weigh you out of water and then weigh you underwater, you get to pay them $75 to subtract those two numbers. And then they tell you how fat you are. So I went into this therapy pool. They got a big crane hanging on the deep end of the pool. It was unbelievable. And they got a swing hanging from the crane. That's the scale. And they bring it over to the side. They got a way to bring it over. And they weigh you on dry land. I could see my $75 hanging out of the guy's pocket. And he weighed me. And then they swung it out over to, deep into the pool. And this guy goes, okay, now, he said, now let all the air out of your body. See, I've been married for 30 years. That's a request that had never been made to me before. He said, you gotta breathe out. Now, here's why. If you breathe in, that floats, and it will register as fat. So you got to breathe out. But God never intended us to breathe out before we go underwater. This guy's going, breathe out. They dunk me underwater. Now, they can't get accurate weighing until the scale stops bouncing. You know how long that takes? I saw Jesus at the end of a tunnel. They yanked me out of the water, and the doctor said, yep, you're fat. I said, I want a second opinion. He said, you're ugly, too. I'll give you a little something tonight. You want to know the fat content of your body? I'm going to tell you the secret, and you don't have to pay a penny. In fact, this is worth every penny you might have paid to get in here. You will. It'll pay for your meal and everything. You want to know the fat content of your body? Next time you take a shower, before you get dressed, you stand in front of a full-length mirror with a stopwatch, and you do this and start to watch. When stuff stops moving, stop to watch. I'm down to 2 days, 5 hours, 6 minutes.
2: That's from Bananas, Ken Davis. Thanks to Ken for being on the program this week. And I'd like to thank the other comedians you heard this week as well. Brad Stein, Matt Falk, Isaac Witte, Carrie Pomeroli, Mike Goodwin, Tim Hawkins, Johnny W., Tim Clue, Keith Alverstadt, and Andy Beningo. That's going to do it for this week, my friend. We hope to see you again next week. Laughter's like a medicine, so join us every week for another big dose right here.
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22: NBC News Radio, I'm Jim Forbes. Vice President J.D. Vance says, quote, violence will be met with violence after the U.S. launched new strikes on Iran. In a post on social media, Vance said that if Iran has disagreements over the ceasefire agreement, they can pick up the phone. The American strikes were in response to Iran firing drones at a ship moving through the Strait of Hormuz. President Trump confirmed one of the Iranian drones hit a Singapore ship, causing damage. U.S. Central Command says that in response, military aircraft struck Iranian missile and drone storage locations and coastal radar sites. Forecasters say a mega heat dome is set to hit the eastern half of the U.S. next week. Two small heat domes will collide, making for one large heat dome that will send temperatures into the triple digits. On Monday, St. Louis could hit 106, Chicago 102, and further south, Little Rock, Arkansas could see 106 degrees. On Wednesday, Cincinnati could see 107, while Nashville and Detroit could hit 104 degrees. The fifth of eight World Cup matches set for the Meadowlands is 5 p.m. Saturday night, and that means major traffic changes coming to Manhattan. Andrew Whitman has more.
0: Thanks to the game, Saturday will be a gridlock alert day in the city. Expect delays. The early kickoff means closures and reroutes in Manhattan starting at 11 a.m. The area around Penn Station will close to vehicles to accommodate people going to the game, and 42nd Street will close to everything but World Cup shuttle buses at 11. There'll be other changes as well. Those changes will stay in place until 10 p.m. Saturday night. In New York, I'm Andrew Whitman.
22: And the Somali man accused of being the ringleader of the largest pandemic-era fraud scheme in the U.S. has been arrested. I'm Jim Forbes. President Trump's national security advisor, John Bolton, has pleaded guilty to retaining national security information. It's part of a plea deal that will also see Bolton pay a more than $2 million fine. An illegal retention of sensitive national security documents conviction can carry a sentence of up to 60 months in prison. Bolton is set to be sentenced in October. He was originally indicted back in October of 2025. He became a strong critic of President Trump after he left the administration in 2019. A viral Knicks trash can video cost a fan her job, and now the city's tossing more of the cans out to some lucky New Yorkers. Liz Warner has this story.
1: Following the incident where a fan dumped and nicked a bin, the city's sanitation department's giving away some of the commemorative blue and orange cans in an online lottery. Sanitation Commissioner Gregory Anderson says there's absolutely no need to pilfer them from the streets, but now his agency's dispensing with five of the collector's items in a random drawing. Effective immediately, New Yorkers 18 and over can enter at on.nyc.gov/basketgiveaway. Fans can only enter once, and entries need to be received by 5 p.m. July 3rd, with winners announced later this summer. In New York, I'm Liz Warner.
22: The TSA is bracing to screen nearly 19 million air travelers across the 4th of July holiday period. A TSA senior official says, quote, security checkpoints are fully staffed and prepared to welcome these travelers and handle the large passenger volumes during the June 30th through July 6th period. The highest traffic is expected on July 2nd. And new music from Phoebe Bridgers and Gracie Abrams is streaming on New Music Friday. Phoebe Bridgers released her highly anticipated lead single, Lost Boys. The song will be featured on her third studio album, Lost Boys, which releases August 14th. I'm Jim Forbes.
3: And now for your Alternative Talk weekend weather outlook. For your Saturday, we'll have rain showers throughout the day with a possible thunderstorm, giving us a high near 67 and southern winds between 5 and 8 miles per hour. Overnight, decreasing rain but remaining cloudy with a low around 54. For tomorrow, the rain goes away with mostly cloudy skies, bringing us a high near 68 and a low around 55, and those conditions look like they'll continue through the end of Wednesday.
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26: Hello. As the nice man said, welcome to the Wealth Intelligence Report. 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Well, I missed out on last week because I was visiting with my very fine clients and not in the immediate vicinity, he added. And so, anyhow, that's why I missed. But I'm back. And got some market comments for you. We have economic notes. But mostly market comments. I want to address this point about rotation. Because that's what's going on in the market right now, primarily, and some of the reason you're seeing some of the results that are out there. So, let's see. Oh, by the way, this past week, both the Dow and the Russell 2000 hit highs. And so, again, the overall market continuing good, and those two would be understandably higher given the rotation that's going on, and again, we'll get into that shortly. But here's the closing prices on Friday. The Dow closed at 51,846. That was lower by just 44 points and up a tad from the week ago. Actually, in looking at this, it hasn't really changed much over the past month, that is to say, the Dow. The S&P at 73.54, NASDAQ trading at 25,297, the Russell 2000 at 3,010. U.S. Treasury, the lowest rate I've seen in a while, this is the lowest in at least a month, 4.37%. Crude continuing lower, it's at 69.34. We'll address that here in a bit. Soft white wheat at 6.35. And gold continuing to auger in at 4,073 an ounce. Silver at 58.74. And next week, about the only economic report is that the very important, just ask him, June jobs report will be out on the 2nd. So we'll see what the heck the labor market is looking like. Now, let me address some comments on the Fed. Nothing hugely insightful, I'm sure. But at his first meeting, Federal Reserve Chairman Kevin Warsh characterized our economic growth as solid, broad-based, and supported by strong fundamentals. He stated that economic activity is expanding at a solid pace despite elevated uncertainty. I'm sorry, I was just thinking, I wonder who writes this stuff for these guys, because their phrasing, no matter who it is, if it's market-related, they kind of use the same phrases and words. But anyway, his heart's in the right place. He said that productivity growth and capital investment are both strong, and that job gains have kept pace with the workforce. He also emphasized the labor market is stable, jobs data has been moving in a good direction. He described inflation as persistently elevated and stressed that the Federal Open Market Committee, FOMC, their number one goal is to bring inflation down to 2%. May's Personal Consumption Expenditures Price Index, that's the Fed's preferred inflation gauge, showed that the headline index rose slightly on the month, and it was just below the rise that economists had been expecting. So that's a good trend. He said that productivity growth and capital investment both are strong. Job placements, PPB. Sorry. Noting that inflation has running well ahead of the Fed's 2% goal for more than 5 years, it remains elevated in part reflecting supply shocks. And again, that came from him, not from me. Both income and consumption jumped in May, more than keeping pace with inflation. And he emphasized that inflation is controllable, arguing that it is primarily determined by monetary policy and that inflation is a choice. He underscored his view that any potential built-up inflation pressures reflect policy decisions rather than embedded acceleration dynamic. What that means in English is that you're not too worried about it because there's really nothing else out there other than the monetary policy to drive inflation right now. Two big milestones were hit on prices this week, and I think they signal lower inflation is just around the corner. First of all, the five-year break-even rate on inflation fell to just 2.2%, which is lower than before the war started, when gas prices were below $3 a gallon. Second, the price of gold, which was at $5,300 an ounce in February, fell below $4,000 this week. That's quite a drop. In the energy world, there's always the question, it seems to me, from misinformed people who say, should the Justice Department investigate oil companies over gasoline prices? Well, in my opinion, this question is based upon ignorance of how the markets work. You see, the individual oil companies have little direct control over global crude oil prices. They are driven by three things: worldwide supply, up or down, macroeconomic demand, in other words, what's going on in the world, and geopolitical events. instead of dictating the market, individual producers and refiners have to react to those global benchmarks, just like we do, and adjust their operations and pricing accordingly. And now, with their oil prices where they are, they have erased the wartime gains. Those gas prices, gasoline prices, not natural, but gasoline prices have fallen for 7 straight weeks. It's now about $3.90 a gallon nationally, certainly not on the west side, marking the first time since March 30th they've moved below $4. And crude prices fell even faster, down 25% over the same period, and about 40% from March's peak. That is going to take a lot of pressure off inflation. However, it doesn't happen overnight. The oil price was close to $64 a barrel before the war and near a 30-year low back in January, and then was zoomed up to above $100 a barrel just for a nanosecond in March. Since then, the price has slid down to, again, the current price. And just for the record, it was $57.41 at the start of the year. And again, it's just about $65, $64 right now. So not that much different. With regard to the GDP, the final reading for real GDP growth, that's after inflation, in the first quarter was revised upward to a 2.1% rate from an estimate of 1.5%. That's good. Recent price pressures to ease in the second half as we see the recent decline in energy prices, again following the peace agreement. The story the GDP numbers tell is that the economy is basically fine and AI spending is clearly helping. The Atlanta Fed, which does these kind of projections, they have what's called a GDP Now model. Their estimate for the quarter two of this year, real GDP growth was revised higher to 3% from 2.8. The trend is our friend. Now let's see. The oil economy has powered through the oil shock. Retails, real spending, which had been flat in April, rose. Americans had adjusted to higher gasoline prices, not by pulling back spending elsewhere, but increasing their purchases. We spent more in real terms on cars, trucks, furniture, and appliances, as well as durable recreational goods. That's like boats and stuff. Many Americans have treated the shock as likely to be temporary. I think that was a reasonable way to look at it. And when a change in the economy is seen as likely to be transitory, households often do not adjust much in response to it because it doesn't alter their long-term expectations for both income and prices. Now, as I mentioned, people were spending money. Well, the Red Book Retail Sales Index rose 9.5% year over year during the week of 19 June. And May overall retail sales rose. It marked for the fourth straight month of expansion, and 11 of the 13 categories posted gains. So this shows you broad-based resilience in consumer spending. Now, over the last 30 years, just to kind of put this stuff in perspective, the purchasing power of the U.S. dollar has been cut in half due to inflation. At the same time, the S&P has gained 852%. Now, not all at once. That's about 7.8% per year, and that's after adjusting for inflation. That is what they call a net return. And this is also why you need to have stocks in your retirement portfolio, because you got to have some growth in there. If you're just putting your income in fixed issues, you might put in your job application at Walmart. So, you know, global economics is pretty easy to understand. Whichever country is attracting the most financial capital wins. Right now, that's us. This year, we have already brought in other words, allowing for outflows too, a net $350 billion from the rest of the world. Meanwhile, China is bleeding capital, and the European and Japanese stock market inflows have stagnated. And I was kind of surprised to see this. We are importing more now from Taiwan than from China. Still, I would guess mostly computer stuff, but hey. Now, finally, there is the strength in the labor market, as Mr. Warsh alluded to. Initial jobless claims fell 12,000 last week, while continuing claims increased a bit. It suggests that jobs growth is continuing at a modest pace. And we added 188,000 jobs per month over the last 3 months. Layoffs, as measured by jobless claims, have been extraordinarily low. So this is contributing to strong income growth and spending, etc., etc. So anyone who's doing the old woe-is-me, henny-penny thing, you might want to lie down for a while, because this isn't going to change anytime soon. Now I'm going to address some of the things in the marketplace. You know, one of the things I've learned after doing this since 1973 is helping investors is this point. The market is usually telling us something very different from what the headlines are. If you only listen to the TV, read the daily headlines, or listen to the talking heads, you might think that all investors are just running for the exits, that uncertainty is everywhere, and that the bull market is hanging by a thread. But when you actually look at where the money is flowing, not opinions, not predictions, but the real money, the picture is indeed surprisingly optimistic. So let's talk about that. Over the last 12 months through April, foreign investors have put $884 billion into stocks and $1.4 trillion into treasuries and corporate debt. Think about that. That's a pretty good flow.
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4: 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This is Jim Harvey, President, Founder, and Chief Investment Officer of Opus 111 Group. And in this segment, I want to explore five practical ideas that college graduates of the class of 2026 should keep in mind as they enter the real world. It's late June. The caps have been tossed, the gowns returned, and the graduation photos, smiling faces, careful poses are already filtering into memory. The class of 2026 has officially entered what we like to call the real world. But for this group, the transition hasn't been wrapped in quite the same optimism we usually associate with graduation season. Not this year, not this class. Because if you were standing on a college quad this spring, you might have noticed something unusual. Something that doesn't always make it into the glossy brochures or alumni newsletters. It wasn't just applause echoing through the speakers during commencement ceremonies. At more than a few schools, it was something else entirely. Booing. Specifically booing when speakers brought up artificial intelligence, the future, disruption, change. The usual themes that keynote speakers lean on. But instead of inspiration, these words felt like a warning. Or maybe a reminder of everything uncertain waiting just beyond the campus gates. That moment, the mix of celebration and skepticism pretty much sums up what it feels like to graduate in 2026. Because this year's graduates aren't stepping out into a world of simple promises. They're entering an economy where confidence is fragile, prices are high, and expectations are complicated. So in this segment, let's explore five key things that the class of 2026 should keep in mind in navigating the real world into which they now step. Earlier this year, nearly three out of every four graduating seniors said they were worried about how the economy would affect their job prospects. Look, that's not a small number. That's a majority of students walking across the stage already questioning what comes next. And yet there's a twist in the story. Because in the months since those surveys were taken, something has shifted, subtly, but importantly. Hiring across the U.S. has started to pick up. Now, it's not a boom, it's not a sudden surge, but it is a movement in the right direction. Employers now say they expect to hire more new college graduates in 2026 than they did the year before, a modest increase, but meaningful after what many described as a sluggish hiring landscape in 2025. So here they are, the class of 2026, standing on the edge of contradiction. a little anxious, a little hopeful, realistic, maybe more than any of your class in recent memory. But let's say you're one of those graduates. You've landed the job, or maybe you're still searching. Either way, the challenges don't disappear once you've got your first paycheck. In fact, for many, that's when a new set of realities kicks in. Because the cost of living right now, it's not subtle. Rent is high, food prices have crept up, gas costs more than you'd like it to, and certainly more than what President Trump promised when he got elected in 2024. And layered on top of all of that is something many graduates have been thinking about for years, but could afford to ignore on campus: student loans. Repayments are coming due. Some repayment plans are changing. New policies are rolling out. And suddenly what felt like a distant future concern becomes far more immediate. Overwhelming? For a lot of people, yeah. But here's where we pause, because despite everything, there is a roadmap. Not a perfect one, not a guaranteed one. But let's explore a set of ideas, practical, grounded advice from people who spend their life and time thinking about money, planning, and long-term outcomes. Yours truly. Five key things, really. Five ways for the class of 2026 to use to steady yourself as you step into this next chapter of your life. So let's walk through them. Number one, first, resist lifestyle creep. Now that's a phrase that sounds technical, but it's actually very simple. Lifestyle creep is what happens when your spending rises just as fast as your income does. You get your first job, your first salary, and suddenly your expenses expand to match it. A nicer apartment, a newer car, more nights out. Small upgrades that add up. Individually, none of these things are unreasonable, but together, they can quietly drain your ability to save, pay down debt, and invest for your future. Financial planners say this is one of the most common and costly mistakes people make early in their careers. It often comes down to comparison. You're looking at your peers, what they're doing, what they're living, how they're posting, and it's easy to think, gee, I should be doing that too. But here's the thing. Time is on your side right now. That's just not a motivational phrase. It's a financial reality. Every dollar you save early, whether it goes towards paying off loans or investing, has more time to grow, to compound, to make a difference. You know, we did a workshop several years ago for people between the age of 18 and 35. And there's a great resource out there called the Latte Factor Calculator that gives you an idea. If you think you can't really save money, there is a way that you can actually quantify it. So I would encourage you to go to that, the Latte Factor Calculator. So sometimes the smartest move doesn't look glamorous. It may mean staying at home longer than you planned. Your parents may not like it, but there you go. It might mean choosing a less expensive option. It might mean saying no. Not forever, just for now. Which brings us to the second principle. Save what you can early, often, and consistently. If there's one concept financial experts repeat over and over and over again, it's this. You don't need to start big. You just need to start. An emergency fund first, a retirement account, even small regular contributions to a mutual fund or a discount brokerage account. Because saving isn't just about the moment, it's about the habit. Automation is key here. So set up a portion of your paycheck, 5%, 10%, whatever you can manage, and have it transferred automatically, out of sight, out of mind, already working in your favor. Even when it comes to long-term savings, there are options. Employer-sponsored retirement plans like 401k plans, Roth 401k plans, Roth IRAs, high-yield savings accounts. The specific tool matters less than the act of starting and being consistent. Because while your emergency fund builds confidence for what might go wrong, and almost certainly will go wrong during various periods of your life, in the short term, your retirement savings builds confidence in something much bigger, which is your future. And the earlier you begin, the more powerful that momentum becomes. Third, don't ignore student loans. Now, this might be the least exciting topic, but it's one of the most important. For many graduates, the grace period, the time before repayment starts, is coming to an end, just as life is speeding up. You're starting a job, maybe moving, finding out new routines. And in the middle of that, loan payments begin. The system itself can feel confusing. Policies change from the federal government. Plans evolve. Deadlines approach. So the advice here is straightforward. Lean in early. 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Ask questions. Understand your options. If something doesn't make sense, follow up. If it feels overwhelming, ask for help. That might mean talking to your school's financial aid office. It might mean looping in your parents if they're part of the equation, because ignoring it doesn't make it go away. It just makes it more urgent later if you ignore it now. And in some cases, timing matters way more than you think. Deadlines can affect which repayment plans you qualify for. They can affect forgiveness programs. So staying informed isn't just responsible, it's strategic. Fourth, remember that the job market is not a reflection of your personal worth. That's one of those statements that sounds like advice, but really it's something people need to hear and need to really absorb. Because job searching can take longer than you expect. Now, that's not unusual right now. Many graduates assume they'll have a job within 3 months, and some will. But for others, it may take 4 months, 6 months, even longer. And when timelines stretch, something else happens. Doubt creeps in. You start to question yourself, your decisions, your degree, and your personal net worth. But here's where experts emphasize again and again. The job market is complicated. It's influenced by factors far beyond any one person's control. So if your search takes longer than expected, it doesn't mean you failed. It doesn't mean you've made the wrong choice. It means you're navigating a system that takes more time and is far more complicated than you might have thought. So what can you control? Your preparation, your networking, your willingness to reach out, to revise your resume, to practice interviews, to keep showing up, and maybe most importantly, your perspective. Because your first job isn't your final destination. Careers aren't straight lines. They're built over time and often in ways that you can't predict at the beginning. And remember one other thing. Most Americans will change careers 3-4 times during their working life. So whatever you're starting out with is just where you're starting out. And then lastly, finally, don't lose hope. This might sound like the simplest piece of advice, and in some ways it kind of is, but it might also be the hardest because we're living in a time where information is constant. Notifications, headlines, updates, economic data, job reports, predictions. Let's face it, not all of it is encouraging. And in fact, it's way more interesting and hook people's attention if it's negative. So it's easy to internalize that information, to feel like every negative headline applies directly to you. But the reality is way more nuanced. Not every statistic is your story. So one strategy is to pause and ask, does this actually apply to me? Maybe unemployment rates are rising, but you've already had interviews. The market is uncertain, but your field may still be hiring. Maybe the broader picture is complicated, but your personal situation is more stable than it seems. That shift from global worry to personal clarity can make a huge difference, especially in your personal outlook. And when it comes to anxiety about the future, whether it's job security or the rise of AI, there's another approach. Instead of sitting back and being bummed, take action. Learn something new. Build a skill you didn't have. Explore getting a certification. Connect with people. Seek out mentors, because mentorship is a huge way of getting the advice and experience of people that have already done this. Because action changes your mindset. It moves you from passive anxiety and worry to active engagement. And that in itself can ease a lot of the fear. Don't forget that my favorite acronym about fear is false evidence appearing real. So here we are, the class of 2026, stepping forward into a world that isn't quite as certain as they might have hoped. A world where optimism comes with an asterisk, but also a world in which opportunity hasn't disappeared. It's just changed. This is a group that has already shown something important. They're paying attention. They're asking good questions. they're not blindly accepting whatever the narrative is. They're willing to push back, and even if that means booing during commencement speech. And maybe that's not something to worry about. Maybe it's something to recognize. Because entering the real world without rose-colored glasses doesn't mean giving up on the future or your hopes. It means seeing it more clearly and building it anyway. For those just starting out, this moment right now matters a lot. Not because everything is perfect, because this is where your journey begins. Not with certainty, not with guarantees, but with choices, small ones, ones you can make every day. The kind that, over time, shapes something much bigger. And maybe that's the real message here. Not that the path is easy, but it's still yours to walk.
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4: Hello, and welcome to the Opus 111 Group Wealth Intelligence Report. I'm Jim Harvey, President, Founder, and Chief Investment Officer of Opus 111 Group. And today, we're taking a deep dive in one of the oldest investment themes in financial history, the role of precious metals. For centuries, gold and silver have served as stores of value, mediums of exchange, symbols of wealth, and safe havens during periods of economic uncertainty. Yet in today's world of artificial intelligence, cryptocurrencies, exchange-traded funds, and algorithmic trading, investors continue to ask a very important question. Do precious metals still deserve a place in a

0: Eric CC Ryder here with you. Thanks for tuning in to Viva ENT. We've got a great show ahead for you. Coming up, it's an interview with the legendary Seattle rock and roll DJ Pat O'Day, who sadly passed away August 4th, 2020. The Seattle area here still has quite a lot of Pat O'Day fans, and what a great guest he was. He shared so many great stories from his time as a music promoter and, of course, a DJ back in the 50s and 60s, even talking about doing some time on this very frequency, 1150. So our tribute to Pat O'Day is coming up here with this classic interview we did from 2017 with him. And then keeping with the rock and roll DJs, we're going to talk to Sean Nagy, who is the owner of SuperOldies.com, an online oldies radio station, and he's got a lot of contacts in the music industry as well, so lots of great stories. Jerry Osborne also participating in that interview. So lots of great discussion about the golden age of rock and roll. That is all coming up on today's Viva ENT. Take me to the fair. I want to see everything, I do everything.
1: While we're doing it all, I'll buy the penis and popcorn. We'll have us a ball. Ladies and gentlemen, guys and dolls, cats and chicks, you're listening to Viva ENT. This is Johnny the Coppo. We're live on the air in Seattle with my co-host, Mr.
2: Brad Buckles. Good afternoon.
1: My producer.
0: Hey, it's Eric CC Ryder.
1: We have the big O on today, Jerry Osborne, and he's bringing on our special guest. Jerry, please introduce our guest.
3: Well, now that you've introduced me, I guess I have to pass it on and introduce Mr. Pat O'Day, a legend in Seattle radio and maybe the number one all-time DJ in the Northwest. Certainly in the conversation for that, that's for sure. And I'm pleased to get to know you, Pat, and it's great to have you on the show today.
4: Well, you know what is amazing is that we are on 1150 a.m. in Seattle.
1: Right.
4: And now I was on that frequency, on that station, in 1958.
1: Oh, my gosh.
4: How long ago? That's 59 years ago.
1: Oh, my gosh.
3: You were also on that station in 1959, and I'm looking at the KAYO 1150 official hit parade for July 31st, 1959,
4: uh-huh.
3: And there's a nice promo on this survey for Pat O'Day's Housewives Hit Parade. What do you think about that?
1: Oh, my God.
4: That's amazing. And I was there until they decided to change format. I don't know why exactly, except that KOL and KJR were both in the rock and roll business. And a guy named Wally Nelscog had purchased KLAN in Renton from the gospel people that owned it, and had changed the name to KQDE for Cutie, and they had gone rock and roll top 40. And so KAYO said, boy, we're going to get out of this rat race. And KJR had liked what I was doing. So KJR hired me, and that began 16 happy years over at AM Channel 95, which is, of course, now sports radio.
1: So now, KJR, at that day, what year was that?
4: I went to work there January 1st of 1960.
1: Okay, so from 1960 through the rest of the years that you worked there, that was definitely the golden era of rock and roll.
4: Yes, it was. We went into number one at the end of March of 1960 and maintained that for 14 years.
1: Oh, yeah, I know.
0: Wow.
1: I know it and I believe it. So you got a lot of stories. You have more rock and roll stories probably than any person on the planet Earth. Of course, we're big Elvis fans here and Beatle fans here. Tell us a story about Elvis, you and the Colonel.
4: Colonel Parker, first of all, Colonel Parker, is a real package. Do you know why Elvis never performed in England or Japan or anywhere outside of the United States?
1: Colonel Parker?
4: Because his contract with Colonel Parker said that Colonel Parker had to be there at every performance, and Colonel Parker was an illegal alien from Holland, and he could not leave the U.S. because they'd never let him back in.
1: That's
2: so
1: correct.
2: Therefore, Elvis didn't either, huh?
4: That's right.
2: That's funny.
4: Anyway, Colonel Parker called me. He said, you see, Elvis was in town shooting the picture of Meet Me in Seattle, the World's Fair, right?
2: Yes.
4: What was the name of the picture?
1: It happened at the World's Fair.
4: Yeah. So anyway, Colonel Parker calls me and he said, Pat, he said, would you like to be in the picture with Elvis? I said, God, are you kidding me? Right? Because I had met the Colonel before. And he said, would you like to include one of your other disc jockeys in that? I said, yeah. So to make a long story short, he said, we'll be here. He said, by the way, he says, Elvis is doing coat and tie and shirt and tie on Thursday afternoon. So he says, if you guys would do, make sure you do coats and ties, so on. And I said, okay, great, we'll be there. So sure enough, there we were, 2 o'clock on Thursday afternoon, right near the Space Needle where Paramount had set up all the Klieg lights and all their camera equipment was being stored. And so I walked up, and the Colonel was there, and said hi, and he shook my hand, and so on. And then Elvis came over, and I said hi to him. I'd met him before. And two other people walked up, one guy from RCA and a couple of people from Paramount. And the Colonel says, you guys line up right there with Elvis. And so I stood next to Elvis and so on. And the guy came up, and he took a picture. And then he snapped another one. And after he snapped another one, the Colonel walked up to me, shook my hand, and said, Pat O'Day, congratulations. You've just been in a picture with Elvis.
3: And you were expecting a cameo in the movie.
4: Well, of course. You know, that was his bait, you know. That was his con job. I'll tell you, do you want to hear another funny Colonel Parker story?
1: I would love to.
4: Well, so when the Parker got his start, when he came to the U.S., because he set up a carnival attraction.
1: Right.
4: And he kind of franchised it. And it was, you know, do you remember when the carnivals used to visit all the little towns in the U.S.?
2: Absolutely.
4: You know, and they had all these little side attractions and booths, and they'd have a Ferris wheel and a merry-go-round. Well, anyway, the Colonel came up with this idea, and it was called Colonel Parker's Famous Dancing Chickens.
1: I've heard the story.
4: And what it was is that they would set up there on the carnival grounds, and there'd be curtains around it, and there'd be a sign, Colonel Parker's Famous Dancing Chickens, and there'd be a couple of speakers playing music and promoting it, and you'd pay your 50 cents or whatever the other amount was and go inside. And sure enough, the announcer would come on. It was all recorded and say, you know, you're about to see, after months and months and months of training, this incredible thing as these chickens have been taught to dance, you know, tell your friends about it. And at that point, they would start the music, and there was this little stage that was built on top of a trailer that they pulled behind a car, and the curtains would open, and the chickens would come out, two or three chickens, and they were dancing. Why were they dancing? Because they were dancing on a hot plate. There was a little gas-lit propane stove underneath that was burning, and the chickens were dancing up and down on the hot plate, and the people were applauding, and Colonel Parker was getting rich with his dancing chickens.
0: Jeez, why are colonels so rude to chickens here?
4: Colonel Parker became the manager for Eddie Arnold.
1: Right.
4: And Eddie Arnold was Elvis's first manager.
1: That's correct.
4: And they made a trade, and Eddie Arnold was given his contract back by the Colonel in exchange for the Colonel getting Elvis.
1: That's right. Something just like that. And, you know, that's like one of the funniest stories I've ever heard.
4: Here's the final one for the Colonel. The Colonel lives in Palm Springs, okay?
1: Correct.
4: And the Colonel calls RCA one morning at about 10 o'clock. He said, I got to speak to the president. He knew his name. I forget the name, but he said, Jerry Price, I think. He said, I got to talk to Mr. Price. They said, well, he's away on vacation. He's out of town. Colonel says, you got to be kidding. He said, well, who is there? I said, well, we can talk to his assistant. He said, fine, let me talk to her. So she got on the phone and he says, I want to tell you, he said, how could you do this to me? He said, the loyalty that Elvis and I have shown to RCA, we've busted our butts for you. We've given you all kinds of breaks in contract negotiations. We have been your strongest supporters. And then you would insult me and do this to me. He said, it's just unbelievable. He says, as far as I'm concerned right now, our relationship is all over.
1: Oh, my God.
4: And he slammed on the phone. Well, an hour later, he gets a call from the president. They've chased him down on vacation. The president calls him. Colonel, he said, my God. He said, what has happened? What is wrong? Colonel Parker, sounding like he was about to choke up emotionally, said, you told me, he said, it's my 64th birthday, and you told me there was going to be a sign on the outside of town coming down on the freeway that said, happy birthday, Colonel Parker from RCA. He said, I took my friends out there this morning to see the sign, and there isn't any sign. He said, I'm so embarrassed. How could you do this to me?
1: Oh, my God.
4: So the president said, I'll call you right back. So 15 minutes later, he gets a call. The president says, Curly said, I don't know what happened. Either the sign company has screwed up so big, it was ordered, everybody, and somehow we don't know what has happened, but I can tell you this, the sign company will be there at noon, and that sign will be up this afternoon.
1: Oh,
4: and he said, they'll be out there. It's just, they've got one location. It's just about 600 yards outside of that first stoplight. And he said, it's going to be there. And he says, I'm so sorry. Will you forgive us? He said, it wasn't our fault. Somebody screwed up. We should have followed up. I'm so sorry.
1: Yeah.
4: And the colonel says, all right. So the colonel hangs up, gets four of his buddies and a case of beer. And they go out and sit and giggle and laugh and watch the guys paint the sign that says, happy birthday, Colonel Parker.
1: Well, you know, the colonel was a master. In many, many ways, we all know that Colonel Parker made Elvis. We all know that he heard him artistically, and we all know he has a lot of controversy about him. But I think one of the greatest things about him was he was the kind of guy that made things happen.
4: Oh, yeah, absolutely.
1: Mm-hmm.
4: A wheeler dealer.
1: Now, Pat, you got to tell us, I know you were here in 64 when the Beatles stayed at the Edgewater. Tell us something.
4: Well, we have a little connection problem here, but you were asking me, how did the Beatles end up at the Edgewater?
1: No. I'm saying that when the Beatles hit Seattle in 1964,
4: yeah.
1: I know that you have some stories about the Edgewater and the Beatles and so on and so forth.
4: Well, the Edgewater, which was opened shortly before the World's Fair,
1: correct,
4: had become rock and roll headquarters because I was running concerts all the time at the Opera House,
1: mm-hmm.
4: and be it Roy Orbison of the Beach Boys or Trini Lopez or Stevie Wonder or, you know, the Four Seasons or whatever. Everybody that would put work for me, I would put them at the Edgewater because they were giving me a very special rate.
1: That's
4: when the Beatles came to town, of course, the Beatles were set for the Edgewater.
1: Correct.
4: And that's how they ended up there, and the whole thing with them fishing out the window and security guards all around. But it truly established the Edgewater as one of Seattle's exciting locations.
1: Right. So, you know, a lot of our listeners may not know that, you know, you're famous for being a DJ here in Seattle, of course, and a Seattle personality, but you were one of the major concert promoters in history.
4: Well, see, I started Teenage Dances.
1: Correct.
4: Dick Clark had American Bandstand.
1: That's right.
4: And so I started when I was in Longview working my way up in radio, and then I ran Teenage Dances in Yakima. And then when I got to Seattle, there was this ballroom out on the Seattle-Tacoma Highway at Midway called the Spanish Castle, and they ran adult dances on Saturday night with a big orchestra, but they were available on a Friday night. So I made a deal with them, and I started our Friday night Spanish Castle dances. You had to be under 21 to attend, and they became a big hit. We had groups like, well, of course, the Wailers were the fundamental group, but other groups that came in, of course, were Don of the Good Times and the Viceroys and the Sonics and all those great Northwest bands, Paul Revere and the Raiders, plus big names like Conway Twitty, Jerry Lee Lewis, Ray Charles,
1: wow.
4: Jan and Dean, Leslie Gore, Little Eva.
1: Locomotion.
4: Great. So anyway, then, because there really was no rock and roll concert business, and as a result, the acts were working at a very low rate, very inexpensive, because they wanted to have the exposure and to keep the groups together. But then when the World's Fair started, I ran the World's Fair opening twist party at the Orpheum Theater, where the Westin Hotel now stands downtown.
1: Yeah. Mm-hmm.
4: And it sold out three shows. Had Chubby Checker and Joey D and the Starlighters and Dee Sharp and some other names. And suddenly my eyes were open to the concert business. So when the World's Fair was over with, the Opera House was very available, so I started running four shows a year in the Opera House. We'd run the Spring Spectacular and the Summer Spectacular. And the acts, of course, were very easy to hire because there was no big touring business. So, like, I had one show that had the Beach Boys, Brenda Lee.
1: Oh, wow.
4: The Beach Boys, Brenda Lee, Roy Orbison, and Little Stevie Wonder all on the same show.
1: Oh, my God.
4: Unbelievable.
1: That
4: was run three shows during the day to make it affordable so we could, at the end of the day, do about 9,000 people, you know. And but then the World's Fair was over, and the Washington Pavilion was converted to be the Coliseum, which is now Key Arena. And we brought the first show there was the Beatles. And the Beatles sold out, and sold out instantly. And I said, oh, my God, the concert business it's there. So we started running shows in the Coliseum. You know, we'd run the Beach Boys and the Four Seasons and the Mamas and Papas made their first ever appearance in a concert here at the Coliseum and the Rolling Stones.
1: Wow.
4: And the groups were all telling me they like working for us here better than anywhere, because I always made sure the sound was right and the lights were right and the hotels and the lemons. You know, make sure everything was perfect. And so I said, well, why not? Because I was running shows then in Portland and Vancouver as well as Seattle. So my partner, Terry Bassett, went down to Dallas and we opened an office there. Changed the name from Paddleton and Associates to Concerts West, got a contract to handle all the appearances of Jimi Hendrix and Three Dog Night and Steppenwolf, and Concerts West from that start went on to be the biggest concert company in the world. In 1977, we ran, listen to this, 740 shows that year.
1: You're a legend.
4: Well, just lucky, right time. In the right place. We handled all the appearances of Linda Ronstadt, the Eagles, Jackson Brown, Creedence Clearwater, Moody Blues, Chicago, the Beach Boys. There's many more. Neil Diamond, Frank Sinatra.
1: Oh, my God.
2: And how long did you do that?
4: In 1969, we got a call from this guy who I mentioned earlier from Las Vegas. And he'd heard we were doing, the word was getting around in the music business. And so he said, but what we would do is we'd pay all the expenses of the tour, everything, cover the Learjets, whatever it cost. And at the end of the tour, we'd sit down and pay the bills, give the act 85%, we would keep 15%. This guy said, you only get 10% from me. But we succumbed to his greed because that was Colonel Parker again, and the guy was Elvis Presley. So as a result, our little Seattle company handled every appearance of Elvis from 1969 until his death.
3: Yeah.
1: No kidding.
4: Yep.
1: That's amazing.
4: Yeah, well, I had the financial backing. You see, Les Smith and Danny Kaye were minority partners in my company, became minority partners, and I needed their deep pockets because, my God, we'd be out millions of dollars in advancement on tours at all times, you know?
2: Yeah. Oh, yeah, with all the deposits. Now, how long did that go till? 1980-something?
4: How long did it last?
2: Yeah.
4: I sold out of it in 1977 and bought radio stations.
2: Gotcha. I was going to say, my very first concert I went to in 1983, well, I should say the first concert I bought a ticket to was a Concerts West in Park City, Utah.
1: No kidding.
2: Yeah, it was Howard Jones, like 1983.
1: No kidding.
4: Yeah, now by that time, Jerry Weintraub, who passed away a couple of years ago, the late Jerry Weintraub, you know who he was?
1: Yeah, of course, yeah.
4: He did Ocean's 11 and Ocean's 12 and
1: He produced some Elvis concert.
4: Yeah, well, he had become the principal owner of Concerts West at that point.
1: Oh, Jerry Weintraub.
4: And Concerts West is now owned by Anschultz Entertainment Group, AEG.
2: Yes, it is. I looked that ticket up last night, and ready for this interview, I remember thinking, I know that name, and sure enough, very first concert I went to was in 1976, Fleetwood Mac.
1: Oh, my
2: But
1: gosh.
2: The first ticket I ever bought was Howard Jones for $6 at Park City, Utah.
4: Boy, that was a high ticket, wasn't it?
2: Yeah, $6 is crazy compared to what it is today.
4: Well, I remember, this is kind of interesting. I think it's probably about 1971. We're doing a New Year's Eve show at the Superdome in Pontiac with Elvis, okay?
1: Mm-hmm. Oh, yeah, that's a legendary show.
4: Yeah, and the Colonel thinks that we should be able to get $12 a ticket. And we had never charged for any act over $10 a ticket,
1: right.
4: You know, including Elvis. But what we decided to do is this, to make the crowd digest $12 a ticket, we would give everybody a free glass of champagne at midnight.
1: Cool.
4: And as a result, we bought the bottles of champagne and passed out the cups, and everybody could line up at midnight and fill their cup with champagne for a big toast. And we sold out 60,000 tickets to the Silverdome in Pontiac.
1: Isn't that the concert where Elvis appeared like on a stage, kind of like the 68 special, by himself?
3: No, I don't think so.
1: Okay, maybe I'm wrong.
3: But it was the one where he sang Auld Lang Syne.
1: Oh, okay, cool. You know, Pat, we're down to like 3 minutes. Can you tell our listeners today about what's going on with you, your Facebook, your website, and all that stuff?
4: Well, right now I have two things that keep me busy.
1: Okay, good.
4: Number one, I'm still heavily involved with Schicksal Hospital.
1: Right.
4: And I give the key lecture to the patients every eighth day. I do what the original Dr. Smith used to do. He passed away. And it's the actual clinical description of the change that takes place inside their brain and why.
1: Right.
4: With our medical treatment, after 10 days, the habit has disappeared. And so I do the explanation so they know why, and they can bring their family into the auditorium there and hear the explanation. And then I'm the premier property director for Windermere, real estate here on San Juan Island where I live.
1: My gosh. And so where are you living now, Pat?
4: I beg your pardon?
1: Where are you living now?
4: I live just around the corner from Roche Harbor on San Juan Island.
1: Very cool. Nice.
4: Yep. Moved up here, it's been 26 years now. Moved up here. My wife is the leading land use attorney here in the county, and I keep her busy by doing shady real estate deals.
1: It sounds to me like you're living in heaven.
4: Well, yeah, it is wonderful up here. We're crime-free. We don't have a stoplight. But one reason we're crime-free is, you know, when the bad guys can't get to a freeway, the bad guys aren't around.
1: That's
3: right. You know, bad guys can't wait for the next ferry.
4: Yeah, the cops just wait at the airport or the ferry dock and pick them up when they try to leave, you know.
1: You know, Pat, we got to get you back on the show. Thank you so much for being on our show, Viva ENT. It's a pleasure. It's an honor. Thank you so much, sir.
4: Well, I'm just delighted to be back on 1150 again, and and I hope I didn't bore anybody with my long story.
1: No, love it.
4: Anyway, bless your hearts. Have a good summer.
1: Thank you very much, and have a nice day.
3: Thank you, Pat. Good to talk to you.
1: Eric, if we can go out with fame and fortune, that would be... that would be fabulous.
0: Well, we got to go out in 20 seconds.
1: We're out in 20 seconds. Thank you.
0: How about we get out with the fabulous Whalers live from the Spanish castle that
1: there you
0: Pat
1: go.
0: O'Day talked
1: thank
0: about.
1: Thank you, Jerry. Thank you, Brad. Thank you, Eric.

0: Ladies and gentlemen, you're listening to Viva ENT. This is Johnny the Capo. I'm live in the studio here in Seattle. I'm with my co-host, Miss
1: Dion Shaw.
0: And my excellent producer, Mr.
2: It's Eric C.C. Ryder.
0: I have Jerry Osborne, my talent coordinator. Isn't that kind of cool?
1: Very cool.
0: I got my own talent coordinator.
1: Very cool.
3: Since I have been on board, all of the talent has been coordinated.
0: I would say.
1: Great talent.
0: You know, we got a very interesting a guest on the show today. And Jerry, I'm going to let you introduce the gentleman and spearhead the interview.
3: Well, I am very happy to say that my latest talent that I corralled and coordinated is Mr. Sean Nagy, a friend of mine who is involved in the music business in several different levels, and we'll find out more about that in a moment. But I would say he's most known for his super channel of superoldies.com, and it's just one fantastic internet oldies station. And I'm here to tell you that I listen to it and I love it. And Sean, welcome to the show.
4: Thank you very much for having me.
3: Well, thanks a lot for showing up. We'll talk to you later.
1: Welcome, Sean.
0: We'll dig you now and see you later.
4: That's all. Bye.
0: You know, well, go ahead, Jerry.
3: Yeah, well, Sean, I just wanted to say I knew that this was a great channel when I tuned in and I heard Wynn Stewart doing Come On, because nobody plays that. And when I heard that, I said, this is super cool. And so I just wanted to compliment you right off the bat.
4: Thank you. Actually, it does seem to be that a large part of the listenership is ex-DJs and radio announcers of the past. And that seems to be actually the most feedback I get, our guys that spun the original vinyl and did shows. And, you know, even in their time on the air, dug out obscurities like that, and now that they're hearing them again and some of the old ads and station IDs stuff, I get quite a few notes from radio personnel that say, man, I haven't heard this since I played it, you know, 40, 50 years ago. So
3: exactly.
4: That's very neat.
3: Well, and I am one of those radio guys, even though I'm still doing it. After what? How long? Since 1962 I've been working on the radio, and I've just never stopped, and I'm happy to say that I feel about it the same way these other people have that have talked to you. So, by all means, keep up the good work.
4: You know, thank you. I'm trying.
0: It's good to have you on the show today because, you know, we're introducing our Seattle audience to superoldies.com. And, you know, I listened to it today for the first time. And, I did recognize songs that that were, you know, popular, and there was also some songs that I didn't recognize, which was kind of cool because, you know, there's how the top 40 goes. They take 15, 20 songs, play them to death, but there's also those great songs, you know, the other 15 or 20 they didn't.
1: Yeah, the little jewels.
4: That is a good point.
0: Mm-hmm. So, yeah, exactly. That, like Dion says, the little jewels.
4: Well, that's what happened, actually, in 2000. I was traveling as a professional musician, and I slowly but surely, as we traveled, I noticed, first of all, the 50s music was disappearing, and then the early 60s music was disappearing, and it just came kind of down to kind of, sad to say, kind of the radio format we have today, where it's the
0: right.
4: Same, you know, 200 songs in a day, the clear channel problem, so I call it.

0: even with the 60s that they were playing, you know, it was just a handful of hits. It's like the top 10, and it didn't go beyond that. And eventually, even the 60s began disappearing. Over the next 2 years, I just said, if I'm going to do this, I'm going to do it right. And let's go back to the Billboard and Cashbox charts and get everything that charted in the top 100 every year from the 50s through 60s.
1: You know, it's kind of weird because, you know, there were some songs that, you know, just maybe peaked at number 20, but got played as much as the songs that were in the top 10. And then, and then if the program people, the formatters or whatever you want to call them, they just look at the top 20, you know, and they just play them to death, you miss those other great songs.
0: There's a good handful of songs, too, that, you know, almost didn't even chart or were regional hits.
1: Right.
0: And that's what I try to do, too, is over the years, people write in and say, hey, like DJ and the Runaways were a really big group in Iowa, and we'd love to, you know, hear Peter Rabbit again or something like that.
1: Sure.
0: So I pick little regional hits, and it also at the same time, it's creating new oldies and new music. And I think the funniest comment I had was, a fellow wrote in, he said, my wife hates you because after all these years, I'm buying music again. So people hear it and they start searching out CDs and original vinyl. And that's fun, too, is to hear new music from 40 years ago.
1: Yeah.
2: Oh, it is so fun.
1: No question about it.
3: Well, Sean, I don't want this to seem self-serving, but I did a column maybe 2 years ago of all of the songs that I could find on regional surveys anywhere in the country that went to number one in some location. It could have been more than one location, but if it went to number one anywhere in the U.S. on any radio station chart and yet never made anyone's top 100 nationally, I documented that. And you wouldn't believe how many songs there were that were number one somewhere and never made the top 100. So that was the criteria. And if this is one of my Mr. Music columns that is in the archives. And you might go take a look at that list and see if you can get as many of those as you can into your rotation on Super Oldies, because they really hit the nail on the head with what you've been talking about.
0: Absolutely. And it's neat when, you know, the people write in with the regional hits and even some B-side. There's just so much good music that's beyond, you know, even the top 10 charting hits and handful of artists that, you know, some people have picked. And I've got people from Australia. I've had people write in from Hawaii, England. And just over the last, well, since 2002 when it went on the air, actually.
1: Oh.
0: So many people have written in and sent these obscurities. So it's a combined effort. And in between, you know, the music, there's station IDs, and people get a kick out of that, and the old commercials. And it's hopefully it's like listening to the radio again, how it used to be.
3: Do you use radio jingles from the 50s and 60s?
0: Yeah, there's quite a few of the vintage commercials, you know, when you hear Mr. Clean or something about Slinky. And,
3: I mean jingles for radio stations.
0: Yeah, I try to include as much as that as I can.
3: Yeah, because there's a lot of those around, and a lot of those were done by the Johnny Man Singers and very, very professional groups, and so a lot of them sound about as good as the records they were playing at the time.
0: Oh, yeah. Johnny Man Singers, Anita Kerr, and, of course, the Pams Productions, too.
3: Yeah, all great stuff.
1: Mm-hmm. So I was noticing when I visited the website today and I started listening to the show that basically, you guys are asking for donations from listeners to keep you guys on the air, you know, kind of like a public radio. Tell us about that, my friend.
0: That's pretty much the idea, very much like, you know, public radio and listener supported. And we've been very lucky for all these years that there are a handful of really faithful listeners that find the station unique. And it doesn't have to be a big thing, but, you know, whether it be $5 or $10 every couple of months and they send in, and that is enough to keep not only the website going, the streaming cost, the licensing cost, but just to buy some new music now and then and get it on there. So it's, you know, talk free. I've tried shows and different things, and I think people just like to have it on in the background and go about their day, and that format has seemed to work.
1: I think it works really well, and I'll tell you why I like it a lot is because you're mixing up the 50s, 60s, and 70s. Like if you go to Sirius Radio, which I listen to all the time because I like to listen to the Elvis channel, and I like to listen to the 50s and the 60s. But on Sirius, you can only hear the 50s if you go to the 50s channel, or you can only hear the 60s if you go to the 60s channel, so on and so forth. But with you, you're mixing up the 50s, 60s, and 70s, which is cool.
3: Very.
0: Yeah, nothing thank you. It originally was just 50s, 60s, and I saw listenership, you know, demographics change, and it's been on the air since 2002, and I just consistently was having people ask about early 70s music, some latter stuff, and it wasn't a genre at the time that I particularly was one of my favorites, but as I started adding in some of the lighter pop, people really responded to, you know, some of the smooth pop that was 70s. I've tried, you know, going till the end of 79, and some of it just doesn't jive to have a disco song or, you know, to play Boston or Bay City Rollers and then all of a sudden Les Paul and Mary Ford are on. So it's been a constant tweaking, and it seems to almost be there, I think.
3: Well, remember the 70s is like 40 years ago, so that's been a long time. That's like in 1960, listening to something that came out in 1920.
1: I hate to think of it that way, but you might be right.
2: It's a nice, smooth collage, though, of music from different eras. And, you know, someone like me who wasn't living then, you know, it's new music for me. So that's why I love it so much.
0: That's great. It's hard to believe, you know, that, you know, the internet, you can find everything and anything. And, you know, thanks to shows like this right here, there's people who say, wow, you know, where has this been? And I just generally say, where have you been?
1: Right.
0: yeah, there's just continually people finding it. And, you know, they try the Pandora and Spotify and everything, and they just keep coming back. So it's
2: even hearing
0: on
2: the jingles, like the jingles are... It's authentic advertisement for that era, for that time. So you close your eyes, it's like knowing what it was like to hear music and to live in the 60s or the 70s. So it's kind of like a time capsule.
0: It's pretty fun to hear, you know, the gas prices and just actually the items that they used to try to push and sell. It just kind of makes you realize what today's world is like.
3: I want to go back to the Leave It to Beaver days.
0: Yeah, it you know, makes you realize that even the 70s and 80s, as you know, much turmoil as they seemed at the time, were pretty mild compared to today. So
3: yeah,
0: it's there's no news and just happy music. I've kind of chopped a lot of the slow, sad stuff too. That and people have noticed that they click it on and it can change your mood pretty quick.
1: Oh yeah. Music can definitely change your mood, and as a matter of fact, a lot of times, you know, through troubled times of people's life, the music gets them through it.
3: You hear that again and again.
1: Yeah.
2: Oh, absolutely.
1: Oh, yeah.
2: Absolutely.
1: You know, I've been married 5 times, and every time I broke up with a wife, the music got me through it, man.
3: Johnny, I think ABBA did that song they had in 1975 just for you. You remember... I do. That was you.
1: Well, I know, and that's why I got in the wedding business, because I got it out of my system.
3: Sean, tell us a bit about the CDs that you offer.
0: Due to the exclusive content or rare content, I'm originally from Canada, and a lot of that music I have in rotation, and it just really hadn't been heard outside of that country before, and I just immediately, after starting the station, had people from around the world writing in and saying, wow, where do I get this and this, and where did you get that from? So in 2005, I started searching down master tapes and doing compilations of Canadian music. And I had also worked with Norman Petty Studios in Clovis, New Mexico, since a lot of Canadian groups had gone down there. And now, in between Canadian music and productions from Norman Petty Studios, it's kind of been the second branch of Super Oldies is reissuing vintage 50s, 60s, and some 70s music. So that kind of supports the station, too, and exposes, you know, a lot of exclusive music, and people can buy a lot of what they hear now.
1: Yeah. You know, that's great. You know, one of my biggest beefs is, you know, like your regular classic rock stations in Seattle or whatever major cities there is, they don't include the original rockers, and it kind of gets me hot. You know, Eric, our producer, who's been in radio for a long time, he's been on all these stations and all that stuff. I don't see the big deal about playing Jerry Lee Lewis, Presley, Chuck Berry, Little Richard on classic rock, as well as The Who, The Beatles, Zeppelin, and so on and so forth. You know what I mean? With your station, you could probably get a little bit of that.
0: Yeah, definitely. The people that shaped music back then and influenced today's music, the classics have to be there, but when I got out of high school, was briefly about a year in commercial radio, and that was my disillusion, was that I thought, like WKRP, I could just get on the air and spin whatever I wanted. And I had actually done an article online, I should put it up again, but it explained to people just the rigid and strict formatting that, current music directors do. And apparently the research is that people will buy more advertising if they have the radio cranked up because they've been singing to a song. So I remember hearing I'm a Believer and Happy Together, daily, almost twice daily.
1: Sing-alongs.
0: And the reasoning was that people are going to turn up the radio, sing along, and then right after that hear, Jack's Tire Repair or something like that. Everything had to do with advertising.
1: Right.
0: And,
1: but I know exactly what you're saying, and I get that. But Eric, what do you think about the topic that we're talking about right now? Why can't they put Presley, Little Richard, Jerry Lee Lewis on KZOK 102.5?
4: Well, they do a lot of research and try and find out what the audience wants. And, everything's about brands now. And if it doesn't fit into the brand, then, they are wary of trying that. But, that's why an outlet like Super Oldies is pretty cool, because it gives people a chance to get all that. But, the radio programmers would probably say, well, that doesn't really fit within our music format, or that doesn't fit in with our brand. You're seeing some of those, as we get more choices online and more choices on the dial. People are being adventurous here and there, but that's why it's all about branding.
1: Yeah. So basically, it's never going to happen. Is that what you're trying to do?
4: I was trying to put it in a nice way, but
2: never.
4: Yeah.
2: I mean, that's a little never say never.
1: I'm never going to hear Elvis on 102.5, right?
3: Sean, you mentioned briefly your connection with Norvijak. I'm sure there are a lot of people who have no idea what the significance of that studio is. Can you give a little short summary on that, and then also what you're doing currently with them?
0: Yeah. Anybody that has traveled throughout the Texas and New Mexico areas, there's so many Buddy Holly fans, and I think they associate, the Buddy Holly movie and Norman Petty, and they see the plays. And Norman Petty's hugest hits were, of course, Buddy Holly, The Fireballs, String Longs, Buddy Knox. But that studio is still there. It is absolutely untouched. You walk in and everything is vintage 54, 55, 56. And,
2: wow.
0: Besides the four or five hit makers from there, Norman actually recorded groups from 54 to 84 when he passed away. And there's just a ton of regional hits and actually major label recordings on actually every major label he had productions on. And people just automatically think Norman Petty, Buddy Holly, and that's about it. And there was just so much great music out of there. Roy Orbison did his first recordings there. Buddy Knox, Party Doll.
1: Wow.
0: And all through the 50s, 60s, and into the 70s. And not a lot of it has been on CD before. And Norman's original label was Norva Jack, which was the name of the trio, Norman Petty trio members, Norman, Violet Ann, his wife, and Jack Vaughn. And recently I talked with them and I said, you know, there's just rows and rows and rows of master tapes sitting there and great music, and it's going nowhere. Let's revive the Norva Jack name and start reissuing some of this. So that's actually what we've done just within the last couple of weeks. NorvaJackMusic.com has been revived, and music that has never been digitally available before. We're going to get a lot of that on CD, and people can hear. Norman Petty really did every genre, as you can imagine, in the Clovis, New Mexico, and Lubbock, Texas, and Amarillo. And so we had country, western, garage rock, psychedelic.
1: Wow.
0: And then just a lot of great music, you know, the Tex-Mex sound. And I think it's past its, you know, heyday by about 10 years or so, but better late than never. And it's so much great music.
1: Not past its heyday for the people that still love it, you know. They want to hear
0: it. Mm-hmm. Yeah, there's never any shortage of hearing new and great music.
3: Yeah. That is a well worthwhile project.
1: Yeah, and you have any questions for our special guest today?
2: I was just wondering what's your favorite music? Who's your favorite artist? I mean, you have this is gluttonous collection of music that you're just sending out to the world every day. But who is it that you jam and rock out to?
0: Well, thankfully, there's, you know, a different type of music for a million moods, and you know, some people just strictly stick with one. But it really varies day to day. Sometimes I just get boldied out. And thankfully, you can put on, you know, some 80s pop or 70s rock or disco or just some, you know, elevator music. And so my mother actually is the reason for all this. She had a very wide record collection. And when they had a barbershop in the 70s, the old idea of barbershop on one end of the building and pool hall on the other. And as the jukebox records would be pulled out, she would bring them home. So I actually grew up on a really wide variety of music, and the stuff that got pulled out of the jukebox was usually fairly obscure.
2: Awesome. I saw the big jukebox on your site. That was really awesome.
0: That's a neat thing of its own, you know, just the neon glow.
1: It was a magical thing. Sean, we're almost out of time. We're down to about 2 minutes. Why don't you tell our listeners here in Seattle all about superoldies.com?
0: That would be fantastic. Go to the website, and there's a whole bunch of different links there of different players, so people can tune in. And there's actually a mobile link there, too, if you have a cell phone and you're on the go or wherever. You can hear it everywhere and anywhere. And basically, there's, you know, CDs of some of the music we're playing that I release. And the station is free as long as people and donate here and there what they think it's worth, and we'll stay on the air. And so far we have since 2002. So, and that's really what you're going to hear is just all genres of music from the 50s, 60s, 70s. I've kind of tweaked it to make it happy. And we've thrown in the vintage jingles, station IDs,
1: cool
0: commercials, and it's one radio guy that wrote in, he said, this is a time capsule. This really is, for me, like going back. And I thought, that's exactly what I wanted.
2: That's exactly what it is.
1: I'm going to ask Jerry to get you back on, you know, maybe every couple months, you know, so we can pump your superoldies.com. That's my donation.
0: That would be great. Yeah, fantastic.
1: Thanks for being on the show,
3: John. Thank you very much. And you were really a terrific guest.
1: Yes, no question. Ladies and gentlemen, You're listening to Viva ENT. We'll dig in now and see you later because you are fine. Do you know what I'm saying? What I'm going to say?
2: Sweet potato.
1: Thank you so much. Bye-bye.
2: Bye-bye.
4: And we're going out with a little bit of the Ventures' first breakthrough hit, Walk, Don't Run. Of course, Pat O'Day helped to popularize these guys here in the Pacific Northwest before they went on to become superstars around the world. 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
1: I'm Dr. Anthony Lizerwitz, and this is Climate Connections. A growing number of people are heating and cooling their homes with ductless heat pumps called mini-splits. And despite the name, there's nothing mini about the impact this technology can have on your comfort and bills. Mini-splits have an outdoor unit that connects to one or more indoor units with a refrigerant line set. Those indoor units are typically wall-mounted, and each can be set to the temperature of your choosing, so you can make certain parts of your home warmer or cooler.
2: I generally like to put a unit in a bedroom so that you have the ability to shut your door at night and you are still being served by the heating and cooling of the mini split.
1: Abby Hawes of Ethos Green Power in Wisconsin says the units are visible and take up wall space, which some people consider a drawback. But there are also many benefits. The technology is very efficient, so you can stay comfortable without racking up high utility bills. For example, Hawes says before getting mini splits, one of her clients relied on a window AC unit.
2: They'd turn it on, try to cool off, they'd stand in front of it, and then they would shut it down because it's expensive to run those.
1: But with their new heat pumps, they can afford continuous cooling. So mini splits can make a big difference for residents. Climate Connections is produced by the Yale Center for Environmental Communication. To learn more about climate change, visit climateconnections.org.
3: NBC News Radio, I'm Lisa Carton. Iran says it struck U.S.-linked targets in the Middle East in response to American attacks against Iranian military sites on Friday. President Trump had accused Iran of violating the ceasefire agreement with a drone attack on a commercial ship in the Strait of Hormuz. U.S. Central Command said it hit Iran's missile and drone storage locations along with coastal radar sites on Friday. Iran's foreign ministry did not provide any specifics on its latest claims, and there was no immediate response from the White House. Search and rescue teams from the U.S. and other nations are on the ground in Venezuela as the earthquake death toll nears 1,000. Tens of thousands are still missing after two powerful earthquakes struck near the capital of Caracas Wednesday night. Catherine Ellis reports survivors are still stunned by the tragedy.
4: People are just in complete shock, just complete shock, and they don't know what's going to come next. Like, you know, this is a country that was starting to have a little bit of hope. They thought the economy is going to improve, things are going to get better. There was going to be elections. They really, really held that hope.
3: Government officials estimate that over 3,300 people were injured by the quakes, which were the most powerful to hit Venezuela in over a century. Utah is under a fire emergency across the state. Lisa Taylor has more.
5: The National Weather Service on Friday issued Utah's first ever red flag warning and called it a particularly dangerous situation. Governor Spencer Cox has responded by declaring an emergency and banning fireworks statewide until after the 4th of July. Wind gusts of up to 50 miles per hour are currently fueling 9 wildfires across Utah that have destroyed over 140,000 acres.
3: The largest, called the Cottonwood Fire, has burned over 70,000 acres and is still uncontained, with no end in sight. Governor Cox has called it the most destructive fire in the state's history. You're listening to the latest on NBC News Radio. The District of Columbia has reached a settlement with a man who protested the National Guard by following them around playing the Darth Vader theme music on his cell phone. Jim Forbes has more.
6: Sam O'Hara filed a lawsuit claiming his constitutional rights were violated when he was detained and handcuffed for following National Guard troops around the city while playing Darth Vader's theme song. The terms of the agreement were not immediately disclosed. The settlement does not completely end the suit, as O'Hara's claims against Ohio National Guard member Sergeant Devin Beck are still pending. The Justice Department has argued that Beck's actions are protected by qualified immunity and that the claim should be dismissed.
3: A man is dead after being swept over a nearly 600-foot waterfall in Yosemite National Park. Mark Mayfield has the story.
7: The 22-year-old died last Saturday at Nevada Falls. A witness who is a former volunteer lifeguard tells SF Gate she saw the man get into the water upstream of the rushing waterfall. She jumped into the water in an attempt to save him and nearly lost her own life. Another witness extended a walking stick into the water, which she was able to grab onto to avoid going over herself. The Mariposa County Sheriff's Office identified the victim on Monday and says his family was with him in the park. His body has since been recovered from the water.
3: California authorities say they found over 100 dead dogs while investigating an animal shelter in Humboldt County. Authorities announced the findings Friday after completing a search warrant at Miranda's Rescue in Fortuna. The shelter had called itself a no-kill sanctuary and took in more than 900 animals from January 2025 to this spring. Last April, the sheriff's office had received credible allegations of felony animal abuse at the shelter. The sanctuary's owner, Shannon Miranda, is suspected of committing animal cruelty and fraud. And TSA plans on screening about 19 million air travelers across the 4th of July holiday period. Lisa Carton, NBC News Radio.
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9: And now for your Alternative Talk weekend weather outlook. For your Saturday, we'll have rain showers throughout the day with a possible thunderstorm, giving us a high near 67 and southern winds between 5 and 8 miles per hour. Overnight, decreasing rain but remaining cloudy with a low around 54. For tomorrow, the rain goes away with mostly cloudy skies, bringing us a high near 68 and a low around 55, and those conditions look like they'll continue through the end of Wednesday.
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12: 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I'm Eric G. Thanks for joining us today. We have got an episode for you guys today that is we have been talking about for a while, and I've wanted to do it, and we finally have done it. We've got Titus and Kelly from Treadline Hardwood out there. They are my neighbors, and they got to come on the show because I believe what these guys are doing. And you know something? We haven't really dove into hardwood flooring and flooring like that like we should have in the past. So this episode is for you. Guys, welcome to Around the House.
13: Hi.
14: Thank you.
12: Well, we're going to have a fun discussion today because I tell you what, flooring is one of those things that I think is very rightfully so intimidating for many homeowners out there. And it is something that sounds so easy, but to do it can be so difficult, or you got to be really skilled to do it, especially when it comes down to refinishing and things like that. I have seen so many contractor disasters, let alone homeowner disasters, of running down to the big orange store and grabbing the most aggressive sander and taking half the floor off with it. What do you guys see out there?
13: I mean, we see a lot of that. And I guess generally speaking, it is a little bit more difficult than people realize when they start. And I would say the biggest thing is just what a lot of people don't realize is the devil's in the details when it comes to hardwood floors. I think anyone can go pick up a sander from Home Depot and bring it into their house. But when it comes to all the handwork and all the minor things around the edges and things like that's really where professionals shine opposed to a homeowner.
12: No question. And I tell you what, I have seen so many horrific sanding jobs out there where it looks like you walk in a room and I'm like, this has more waves than the Pacific Ocean does in it because obviously things were not done correctly.
14: I can second and third and fourth that. I I do inspections on wood floors all the time, and people don't realize how much technicality is required to sand a floor properly, and it can get out of hand very quickly.
12: And it's all depending on the finish. I mean, Kelly, you're a little bit different in this, where Titus is really treadline hardwood all the way through on that. That's what you guys do, but you're also one of the national experts, as far as what I could say about you, for flooring altogether. So you do a lot with treadline, and then of course you've got a whole bunch you do outside of that.
14: Yeah, I'm an inspector with the National Wood Flooring Association. So I go around when something does go wrong with the hardwood floor, and I inspect it on site, talk to all the people involved, find out kind of the hows, whys, becauses of the failures. And professionals can fail too. So it's not just homeowners. So that also speaks to how difficult it can be to get your floor right. So yeah, now I see a lot of things that go wrong and try to help when I can, especially on the thread line side, prevent those things from happening. So,
12: but it's so crazy. People go out, buy that home, and maybe it was built in the 70s, 80s, or 90s, or even early 2000s. And who knows what finishes on there. And half the time it's some like weird white pickled oak or white oak or something that looks kind of a milky white or even a pink. And they think, oh, great weekend project. I'm going to fix that. And it's so far from the truth.
13: Yeah, yeah, definitely. And then it gets so much deeper than just the sanding portion. We haven't even really touched down on finishes yet, as far as what finishes to choose, the application process, and then all the different chemical makeups between all of them to make sure that they play nicely together. And I've definitely seen my own horror stories of people calling me, having me come in and fix what they've done. And the kind of things people come up with is pretty crazy.
12: Well, I think that one of the big problems that I see out there is that there's so many different finishes depending right on the age of the product that's down there. It could be waxed from the 50s. It could be an aluminum oxide that was pre-finished. And all those are way different preps just to get a finish on it, right?
13: Oh, yeah. Oh, yeah. For example, some of the wax floors, things like that, you need different chemicals to strip them off. They'll clog your sandpaper, things like that. Aluminum oxide is its own animal in the sense that aluminum oxide is a type of sandpaper. So you find yourself sanding sandpaper with sandpaper. And even for us as the pros, depending on the size of the project, it takes twice the time for us to get through that. And then you have just like your water base and your Swedish finishes. I don't know if you know about those, Eric.
12: Yeah.
13: They don't like to play nice either. So if you don't sand them all the way off, they won't mix when you put the new stuff back down. So it gets pretty deep.
12: Well, especially when it's like basic 101. You're trying to mix water and oil.
13: Yep.
12: They don't go well together that way. So I get that. You've got waxes out there, which if you got any wax on it and you put something that's a water-based finish on it, it's just going to fisheye and create a mess. If it even cures, I bet.
13: Yeah, go ahead.
14: I was going to say, there's also situations where, you know, some of those older floors where you've got waxes and different things that have soaked so deeply into the pores of the wood, when the floor is sanded, that doesn't always come out completely. And sometimes the sanding, because of the heat and stuff, will actually reactivate it and come up to the top. And then it reacts with the finish. Right. So you can have some issues when it comes to that type of stuff, too, but you'd never know that any of that was even in the floor when you go to sand it.
12: Yeah, that's those rookie mistakes that we see out there. And I think to me, my favorite floor is a hardwood floor. I like I've seen enough issues with, there's a lot of people, oh, just put the pre-finished stuff down. I get it. But to me, as a homeowner and as somebody doing the project myself, you're just not going to get the same look when you put a pre-finished product down. What's your guys' take on that? I'm not the biggest fan of it personally.
13: Well, I mean, I guess it kind of depends, right? Because when it comes to pre-finished, there's tons of different levels, right? You have your solid pre-finished, which is going to be your real wood. And I guess in my mind, that's real wood. And you could refinish it just as many times as your sand and finish on site floor, right? And then you go into some of the engineered products, and some of those last just as long as the sand and finish on site, right? Because there's only so much that you can sand out of them before they're trash, no matter what. And then from there, you have the engineered, which is the cheaper stuff. Obviously, it's wood, but it's not quite a complete substitute. And so I guess from my opinion, as long as you're educating yourself properly and picking what works best for you and what you got, I've got no problem with it.
12: Nice. Yeah. To me, I've always had dogs and pets and things like that. To me, I love that finish over the top. And I know it's not foolproof, but I sure love the sanded finish in place, because to me, it just gives it a smoother look. I don't have little micro bevels or something to catch dirt in and all that other stuff. But that's my take on it. And I know other people like that look, and I have no problem with it. It's a personal opinion. But to me, I sure like the look of just a well done finished floor that was done on site.
14: I think something to note about that is the finishes that they put on site, the pre-finish, right? They're done at a factory, are very different than what we put on site. So, for example, what is put on site is typically something that has a little bit more stretch in it, right? Like a urethane type base of some kind, whether it's a water base or something like that. What they put on at factories is typically more of an aluminum oxide type finish, which has, it's a harder, more, I guess you could call it brittle finish versus kind of the stretchy finish. And so they wear it very differently. So a site finish floor, typically you'll get scratches, dents, dings, that kind of stuff. But a lot of times the finish is a little more stretchy, so you don't see it in the same way. You almost see like dents a little bit faster, especially when it comes to like pets and different things like that. Where the aluminum oxide, because of that brittle, that oxide is actually a crystalline structure. And when it scratches white. So you see it more presently. It may be a harder finish on like a scratch resistant test, but you see that scratch much more apparently on the floor. So some people think, oh, this finish isn't wearing well, it's not holding up or something like that. It's doing what it's supposed to be doing. You just see it in a different way. And a lot of people don't realize that until they're living on the floor.
11: 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Around the House will be right back with more from Treadline as we talk about the secrets of flooring.

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6: Welcome back to the Around the House Show. Eric G. has been chatting with Portland, Oregon's Treadline Construction and have been discussing flooring for your home. Now let's get back to Kelly and Titus from Treadline.
7: And the other issue is how do you fix that? You've got on a pre-finished floor, man, you're very limited on what you can do with that.
8: Yeah, pre-finished floors, there's a couple issues. Number one, you're typically dealing with products that are warranted by the manufacturer for a certain number of years. And if you start to mess with it, you lose your warranty. The other factor is if you're going to fix it, generally speaking, it's hard to do individual boards unless you have leftover stock, right? If you bought extra when you first put the floor in, which a lot of people don't even think about. But yeah, if you don't have extra boards and you go to try to replace a couple of them, that floor may not exist anymore. Or you're dealing with old versus new, right? A floor that's been down and you've worn on it, it's been exposed to UV, oxidation, wear and tear, all of that. It's going to be a different color, different sheen, all of these different factors. You bring a brand new board and put it in the middle of your floor, it's going to look kind of crappy. Those are things to think about.
7: Well, that brings up a good point. Wood species is a huge deal because I love a black walnut 8-inch wide plank floor, but if I've got windows, that's now an issue. I've seen some stuff where it's a view home and they've got a pool and it's reflecting off a couple surfaces, and all of a sudden that stuff looks like driftwood in 2 years because all the UV is just destroying it.
9: Yeah. I mean, so there's definitely differences between some of your species and your photosensitivity, right? And then on top of that, just the hardness level, depending on what people are planning on doing with their wood floors, you might want to think about how hard it is if you have kids or pets or something like that. For example, like Brazilian cherry is pretty common over here in the Pacific Northwest. We see it in a lot of the houses built in the early 2000s. Very, very hard. Comes out of the Amazon rainforest. But very photosensitive. So within about 6 months, it's already started its first color cycle, and it'll go all the way from kind of a pale pinky red color all the way to like a deep blood red. And the amount of times I've seen people flip their rugs, the ones that are underneath the sun, and it's just pale floor underneath. And the unfortunate thing is stuff like that, it just doesn't sand out. Those are just stuck forever. But very hard.
7: Now they hope it catches up when they move the rug again.
9: They do. Usually if people move their rugs, usually by year one or two, they'll start to blend together. But yeah,
7: I've seen that happen so many times. I had a house probably 20 years ago in Seattle that they ran into some issues, and they had the painters had came in and taped off the floor, and there was a lot of sun coming in off the Puget Sound reflecting in there, and they pulled it up and there were tape marks everywhere. And they just had to wait it out, which was not their answer they wanted to hear, but there was not really another way to deal with it.
9: No.
7: Yeah. It was on the cabinets. So it had cherry cabinets. It was on the floor. It was just one of those things where it was just all right, guys. I mean, the contractors were in there trying to put halogen lights and taking the UV filters off, trying to get stuff to equal out. But it was a nightmare. And sometimes that tape can cause a headache with something that's really, really sensitive like that.
9: Exactly.
8: Well, it's important to note that all floors, all wood species are sensitive in some form or fashion to light and, again, oxidation, wear and tear, all of that. They will change color over time. There are just certain species that are more prone to that than others, right? So typically most people here in the Northwest have like an oak floor, red oak, white oak, something like that. There are the popular exotics, Brazilian cherry, walnuts, things like that. But there are species that are more photosensitive than others. So if that's something that somebody would be concerned about, and if you're very sensitive and you can't stand having those lines or issues show up, then you should stay away from those species that are more photosensitive for sure.
7: Well, in the 90s and 2000s, we saw hard rock maple going in places and things like that. And boy, that stuff can yellow and look not what you hope it looked for. And pretty quickly, depending on the finish and, again, how much UV control is coming into that place, it seems.
8: Absolutely. There are ways that you can kind of minimize some of that, too. There are some additives that you can put into some of the finishes nowadays that are like UV filters. They act as almost like a sunscreen that'll slow down that process. I usually will recommend those if people do have photosensitive woods like maple or Brazilian cherry or walnut. And then also you can manipulate with color. So stain color, right? So you can utilize a stain color, which will also kind of act as like a sunscreen for your wood. And it will slow down that color change process. Again, it will absolutely still change over time. You just may not be able to see it with the naked eye kind of a thing. So that's another way that you can kind of address some of those issues.
7: That's cool. I like that. Now, there's so many a lot of changes I'm seeing out there when it comes to hardwoods. I'm seeing companies now starting to advertise. And again, I don't know the answer to this, but I'm hearing companies actually advertise, we've got waterproof hardwood floors. How do you do that? I scratch my head as a, former contractor DIYer and go, all right, there's a cut in there someplace. How are you going to do that? It doesn't make sense to me. But is there actually a product out there that's kind of like that, at least?
9: Well, when people are talking about waterproof floors, they're likely talking about some of your plastic vinyl products, the click materials, things like that, I assume is what you're referring to. And when it comes to those, the product itself, yeah, it's waterproof. In essence, plastic. It's just a chunk of plastic, right? But there's so many other factors involved. Like, could I install it at the bottom of my swimming pool and it would probably be fine? Yeah. But on the other hand, it's not impermeable to water in the sense that if someone spills something or something like that, it will still seep between the gaps. And then the real problem that you're going to have is because it's like a solid layer of plastic, this moisture gets trapped underneath it and it'll end up rotting out your subfloor. We've seen that countless times. And it seems to be, we see it more now than we have ever in the sense that these LVTs and SPCs, these plastic floors have kind of taken the world by storm. And it's been a bit of a challenge for us, people pushing real hardwood because it's real. And so we've started to see more and more of that start to appear. But I guess to answer your question, they are waterproof.
7: Yeah, there's a hardwood company up in Seattle. I forget what their name is, but they're actually trying to promote a waterproof solid hardwood. And if they say it's in their finish, I'm like, man, there's no way I would put that in a bathroom and expect that to get not damaged just with kids or anything else. But that's me.
8: There are a couple products out there where they've used some sort of form or fashion to almost like impregnate the actual wood species itself with some sort of finish type material. They're pretty unique. They're not popular on the market, but there are a few out there. So it could be one of those products that they're utilizing that sort of technology. I've also seen some where instead of like a typical wood backing on an engineered floor, they'll use a plastic backing. So it's an actual piece of wood that's kind of been almost seated in a plastic form of the core, if you will. So some of those they'll try to pass on as quote unquote real wood that's waterproof. And like Titus said, yeah, could you put it in your pool and it'd probably be fine. But there are other factors that may go into the fact that it's maybe not quite as waterproof, lifeproof, you know, impenetrable. A lot of those tend to be a marketing gimmicks when it comes down to it. I mean, if you really look at the warranty information, a lot of times there's a lot of disclaimers. So just be careful what you're picking and make sure you understand the entire product is what I would say.
7: Yeah, there was one time, this was probably 25 years ago when bamboo first came on the market, and I went, I'm going to try this. Maybe 30 years ago. It was a long time ago. It was when it first showed up at Costco.
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11: NBC News Radio, I'm Lisa Carton. Iran says it struck U.S.-linked targets in the Middle East in response to American attacks against Iranian military sites on Friday. President Trump had accused Iran of violating the ceasefire agreement with a drone attack on a commercial ship in the Strait of Hormuz. U.S. Central Command said it hit Iran's missile and drone storage locations along with coastal radar sites on Friday. Iran's foreign ministry did not provide any specifics on its latest claims, and there was no immediate response from the White House. Search and rescue teams from the U.S. and other nations are on the ground in Venezuela as the earthquake death toll nears 1,000. Tens of thousands are still missing after two powerful earthquakes struck near the capital of Caracas Wednesday night. Catherine Ellis reports survivors are still stunned by the tragedy.
12: People are just in complete shock and they don't know what's going to come next.
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13: 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It's Joey J here with another weekly movie minute on another summer weekend where your imagination is sure to be broadened and bruised.
14: Welcome to the first day of our last film.
15: What are you feeling?
14: I'm sad.
15: Does it make you sad, Chris?
14: No, I'm not in touch with my emotions.
13: The gentlemen that helped define early Gen Z recklessness are giving in to the throes of time, but not before one final ride to help secure their legacy in Jackass Best and Last. Johnny Knoxville and company once more test their limits on a series of gags, pranks, and tricks likely to pose an injury risk. No surprise, the camaraderie is still quite genuine and impactful, though to a lesser degree when you realize the experience amounts to a glorified clip show with some new skits. The collection is more bizarre than others, and not flatteringly. Their fourth film in 2022, that still counts as the real ending here. On the flip side, there's a fresh beginning for another part of the newer DC universe as we say hello to Supergirl.
16: You know, I'm just worried that you're not going to find your stride here if you keep going off-world all the time, Kara. I'm worried you're not going to find your people.
17: Yeah, well, that's the thing, Clark. I have no people.
13: Millie Alcock dons the cape and suit as Clark Kent's cousin, searching for her life purpose and getting a new sidekick, a wild but not quite memorable villain, and a flailing third-party friend in Jason Momoa and his valiant return to the DC fold, just as soon as she trades a red sun hangover for productivity in a yellow sun. And it pushes along just nicely, even with some awkward pacing, a light bit of reheating, small hiccups that otherwise do not derail a fun experience keeping this new universe and

0: Research shows, on average, car accident victims with a lawyer get over 3 times more money than those without one. Better off with Blue Hop.
1: Eric G. has been chatting with Portland, Oregon's Treadline Construction and have been discussing flooring for your home. Now let's get back to Kelly and Titus from Treadline.
2: I went, oh, I'm going to do this on my entryway and see how it worked. I had it in there for maybe a month and a half, and I'm like, this is coming out. It could not handle. I was like, this is the most horrible product. It was just getting, I had kids, but it was just getting tore up so quickly. And boy, I'm happy I didn't do the whole house with it, but it was just fell apart so quickly. Once you got through the wear layer on it, it just came apart like it was grass. It was kind of, it is.
3: It is, basically. It's fast growing tree-ish grass, whatever you want to call it. And basically, they just take the fibers, pull them all apart, and then put them back together with a bunch of resins. And they're very sensitive to moisture. So a lot of people don't realize that. So in an entry where you've got people tracking in mud and rain and whatever all day, obviously it's not going to be a good fit. A lot of the bamboo products that are now out on the market, they still have a very high hardness, durability to them, but they're so linear in their look. Every scratch, dent, and ding you can see right away. And then again, they're pretty sensitive to moisture. So they could be a right fit for the right person in the right home. Everybody's got a little bit different lifestyle, a little bit different expectation of what they want their floor to do. So finding the right floor, whether it's the right species, the right color, the right texture, the right format, whether it's solid or engineered or anything like that. There's a lot of factors that go into picking the right floor, and not every floor is right for everybody.
2: Great point, Kelly. Great point. And one of the things, too, is you got to be very careful. You know where that's coming from, because I've seen some of the bamboo products come out with just, they keep it from turning black because they've dipped it in formaldehyde overseas. And you can have some other health issues with that if you're sensitive to that. It's something you got to be really careful with.
3: Sure. There's certainly products out there. You want a quality product when you're purchasing something. It's a pretty big investment for just about anybody. This is not a small investment. Even if you're going for a lower cost floor, it's still a pretty big investment and something that you should be able to live on for decades if it's the right floor. But if you're choosing something that's a little bit inferior quality, you don't know where it came from, there could be all kinds of different things that could affect the outcome of how you wear on it, whether it's off-gassing certain things. Definitely do your research into the product and make sure you're getting something quality.
4: Yeah, I totally agree with Kelly. And I guess on top of that, bamboo is kind of its own special thing in the sense that it's been a big victim of greenwashing. There's a lot of manufacturers in China or wherever that'll send these over, and they're advertised as eco-friendly products. And people will choose them over traditional hardwood because they think that cutting down trees is bad. But what they don't realize is that these floors, these bamboo floors, are being created in a factory, right? They're being impregnated with resins and formaldehydes and who knows what else. And then they're being coated with different coatings that sometimes aren't the best. And then they're being sent across the ocean. Most of your traditional oaks that we see over here are usually coming from northern United States, southern United States, whether it's a red or white or Canada. And all they're doing is they're getting cut down. And most of these mills or these loggers I lost my train of thought.
2: That's okay. Yeah. I mean, well, what you have is Titus, it's interesting because you've got a very clear path to market with that. They're cutting it down. It's going to a logging truck. It's going to the mill, everything else. Where I've seen videos of what was 15 years ago with some of the bamboo products where they get in there with a backhoe. They dig these big pits and fill it up with formaldehyde. And they're cutting the bamboo down, dipping that in before it goes out so it doesn't get to kill the mold, the mildew, and all that stuff on it. And then it goes out and gets made into flooring. And I'm like, yeah, that's a whole different path to market than what you see with a traditional hard one. For me, pretty black and white. That's not green to me. It's way greener to be putting in a American hardwood there and get something that's fairly locally sourced.
4: Yeah. And I guess what I was going to say was to safe forestry practices are required by the U.S. at this point. If you're logging trees in the United States, you need to have to meet those certain regulations and have those plans in place. And there's just that China or wherever your bamboo is coming from, they're not practicing those sustainability practices when it comes to any of that. And obviously the journey from the forest to the mill to your front door with some of these traditional North American hardwoods is significantly better in a lot of ways.
2: Yeah,

0: So out and finish, and maybe Kelly, this is a great question for you on this one. There's so many different finishes that I'm seeing out there in the marketplace. And first off, when I tell people, hey, I'm thinking about doing my floors, I always say the first place isn't to go to the home center. Go to a place, if you're going to DIY this, understand the different products, because you don't want to be getting to the home center. You want to be actually working with people that actually know hardwood floors. What are the finishes that you're liking out there? And again, it's depending on the look, whether it's a matte finished oil-based or one of the new water-based finishes or urethanes out there. What are you seeing in the marketplace today that you like?
1: So there's a couple different factors. One of the bigger ones is going to be durability, right? So how long is it going to last? Because you don't want to be refinishing your floors faster than you want to, because again, another big investment, right? So durability is a huge factor, and every single type of finish has a little bit of different durability. One of the specialties that Treadline uses is what's called a Swedish finish. It's an acid-cured, solvent-based conversion varnish. Sounds really scary.
0: It's not. It's a good finish.
1: It's a very good finish. As far as durability goes, it is the most durable thing that can be applied to your floor on site today. Then the second most popular one is probably a water-based finish. So instead of that acid-cured, solvent-based, right, you've got a water-based type finish, right? These finishes are typically two component, right? So kind of like an epoxy, but not quite so brittle. But the durability between the two is night and day. So like a water-based finish, a typical refinish is going to be somewhere in the 5 to 7 year mark. A Swedish finish, you're typically going to get somewhere between 10 and 20 years, depending on your lifestyle. That may not be a factor. If you're a little grandma that never has anybody over and you wear socks, like a water-based finish would be more than sufficient for you. But you know, somebody's got 5 dogs and 5 kids and wears shoes all the time, they're going to want something a little more durable, right? They also have very different looks. So like a Swedish finish typically gives you a little bit more richer, deeper, more, I don't want to say amber because that's a bad word in today's market, but a little bit more of an oil type look to the finish, where a water-based finish has a typical like white, milky, sort of like a plasticky look to it, which may also be very popular, right? So a lot of the like Scandinavian looks and kind of the more modern, lighter looks, that water base might be a good finish for color. Color versus durability, those, which one's more important to you? And then there's also other finishes out there. One that I really like is, it's called a penetrating oil. It's not a film-based finish. So a film-based finish, like the Swedish and a water-based that we're talking about, is a film that sits on top of your floor and you wear down on it over time. And then when that's worn off, you put more film on it. A penetrating oil is an oil that actually seeps into the pores of the wood, freezes inside those pores, and then hardens, and that's where your durability comes from. It actually raises the hardness level of the species of wood that you're putting it on. And those floors, when you're wearing on them, you can't see the scratches in the same way because there's no film that you're scratching on. So if you're kind of looking for something that's a more natural, like no sheen, like a very traditional European sort of look, a penetrating oil might be a great option for you. So there's a lot of different options out there. Those are just 3 of my favorite ones and the most popular ones that we see, especially here in the Northwest. But every single one has its own pros and cons. And I would certainly talk to a professional about what would be right for your home and your lifestyle, because everybody's got a little bit different factor that needs to be considered.
0: Yeah, that makes sense. And I'm sure, Titus, when you're out at the job site talking to people out there, there's 22 variables, right, that go into that decision-making process of what's going to be the right floor for you.
2: Oh, yeah. Yeah. And it's a lot like what Kelly said. If you have dogs and kids and things like that, then, and you live up more of the traditional American lifestyle, everybody's in and out, everybody's always doing things, right? Things like that. And you're looking to basically have your floors done and be done and very minimal maintenance. Typically, I push people in the direction of a Swedish finish, right? With the understanding that durability is the priority and maybe looks are second. When people are really trying to achieve that kind of European white oak look, which is really, really in right now, kind of that matte European white oak look, water base is usually the direction I push them if they're willing to give up that durability. And then these penetrating oils that Kelly mentioned, they're a little more DIY friendly.
3: 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Around the House will be right back with more from Treadline as we talk about the secrets of flooring.
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3: 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Eric G. has been chatting with Portland, Oregon's Treadline Construction. 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
0: So true. I had an expert on here a few weeks ago that said that 81% of homes in the United States needed dehumidification. And I'm like, holy smokes. So if you're getting up in that 50, 60%, yeah, now everything's getting expanded. And then when we get into those months, whether it's in wherever you're at in the country where maybe you've got the air conditioning running and it's way dry, or the heat running and it's dry, yeah, that's just more problems of things moving around. The more stable you can keep it, the happier the whole house is.
1: Well, and the more happy you are as a person, if you can put a humidification system control in your own house, it's actually better for you to live in. It actually will change your energy bills, your heating, your actual heating system and air conditioning system are more efficient. And then all of your wood products in your entire house. And it's not just the wood floor. It could be the wood casing around your windows and doors, trims, your cabinetry, all of that stuff is sensitive to that. A lot of times you don't pay attention to the little gaps and cracks that are everywhere, or whether they swell up or shrink down. But those are happening all the time throughout your entire structure.
0: Yeah, I saw an insurance claim probably 10 years ago. And my background is a kitchen and bath designer. They had your typical 80s, 90s thermofoil cabinet. So it's the particle board with the vinyl wrapped around them that's shrink wrapped. I walked in and I have never seen woods just swell up like that. Well, come to find out it was a rental. and the people had in the basement had a pot shop going down there. So they were 80% humidity in this house and they were doing the basement. And I had never seen anything explode like that because the doors had fractures from where the vinyl had just tore apart because the particle board really had swelled up probably 30 or 40% just from the humidity. And I wish I would have taken better pictures back then because it just told such a story about humidity in the house of visually what happens if you don't control it.
2: Yeah. And I guess kind of the other side of it, a really dry floor, you'll have problems as well. We talk about all the extremes because they're the ones that are most catastrophic when it comes to high humidity levels or high levels of moisture. On the other hand, low humidity levels, you'll end with up with very gappy floors, and then typically they'll get loose and you'll develop squeaks and pops and other issues. And I've seen it go both ways. I've seen installers install floors that are too wet and they dry out in the house and shrink up, and I'll get phone calls. Hey, my floor is really poppy. It's bouncing around. Things are doing stuff. It was nailed down. I don't know what happened. And it's just the floor just shrank down and it's too small.
0: Well, yeah, absolutely. And then that's a hard one. Says, okay, what are you going to do to get it? Are you going to raise humidity in there slowly? What are you going to do so you don't overcompensate for that?
2: Yeah. And unfortunately, if the floor was just that wet and it shrank that much, there's really nothing you can do. You make your whole house wet.
0: That makes sense. So I wanted to give a little public service announcement too for you DIYers and even contractors out there. If you're working in that old house and you see this black tar adhesive on the hardwood, slow your roll and do some testing. I have seen so many social media pictures out there of people, hey, I'm working on this, and what's this gummy stuff? I'm just going to sand it. That can be an issue. So be careful of that asbestos mastic out there. It can be an issue, guys. So be careful out there when you're trying to take down or save that old 1920s floor that maybe somebody in 1955 said, I'm not finishing. I'm putting this vinyl down. And well, you could have a hot mess going on there and you could make it a lot worse if you don't handle it correctly. Titus, how do you guys deal with that stuff? Is that something where you just bring in the asbestos people, let them take care of it, then come in afterwards? Or what's the best way? I've seen it where it's almost cheaper to rip it out, unfortunately.
2: Yeah, so it's a little bit dependent. Unfortunately, with asbestos, you have to call the asbestos people and have them take care of it, even if they have to tear it out, in the sense that we're not allowed to disturb it. Asbestos or lead paints, those need to be tested as well. After they're tested, obviously, we can do what we need to do. Even the gummy black tar mastic, even if it tests negative for asbestos, it's still quite a bit of work. Typically, we're actually using planers attached to our drum sanders, custom-made planers, to shave all that off, because you'll be there for weeks trying to get it off.
0: I had that at my brother's house where we had that same thing, and he had an old house in Yakima, Washington that was 1920s, and the second floor had a fir floor down, but they had went down to Linoleum City or whatever and threw something on it and had all that black on it. And that was a nightmare. Tested it. It was fine, which I thought was kind of rare. I was happy about that. But there was no easy way to get that stuff off without making a hot mess.
2: There's no easy way. Some things that we've done in the past is we've actually installed hardwood floors on top of their existing hardwood floors, which I know some people advocate against the layering. But when you have asbestos abatement, it can be a pretty costly fiasco when you have to deal with that. You are able to install wood floors on top of your existing wood floors. So you just run it perpendicular to your existing and you can add another layer.
0: There we go. We all saw what happened to, what was that? Was that Trader Joe's here in Portland? When somebody, I don't know if you saw that one, Titus, but Trader Joe's was having some work done and they went scraping away and sanding away on the tar mastic while the store was open. And that was shut down, I think, for 3 weeks by the contractor cleaning the store up. And I'm like, holy smokes, that had to have been an expensive mistake. Yeah, imagine what that insurance claim was for that contractor, because that was ugly. But yeah, it was interesting news. When I saw it, I was just like, it was just a gut punch. I'm like, oh, someone who didn't know what they were supposed to be doing.
2: Yeah, or didn't know what to look for. The right people will look and go, that's probably asbestos. You should get it tested. I guess if you don't know, you don't know.
0: Yeah, you don't know if you don't know. And that's why bringing in the right professionals to look at the job can really be key. And Titus, what do you recommend for people out there? There's a lot of people out buying homes right now, and they're walking around and they see that, boy, the hardwood could be cool, but it's the wrong color. If someone is going to reach out to you guys and say, when do you like to do that in the process? To me, it makes sense to, before you move in, to go have it done. So that way you can have it cured and ready to go, and you don't have to be moving furniture around. But for those new home buyers out there looking for older homes that they want to refurbish, when do you recommend that to be done?
2: As far as the wood floors go?
0: Yeah, as far as wood floors, maybe it's got that 1970s white oak and Lake Oswego, let's say.
2: Yeah.
0: Do you recommend they go ahead and just do that right off the bat?
2: Oh, yeah. Yeah. I mean, so even us as professionals, we try to be pretty efficient about it. And it's still a pretty painstaking process. We've got HEPA filters and dustless sanding systems in place, but it's still not necessarily a nice place to be. And moving all your furniture out, everything you have, everything that's on the wood floor, has got to come out. And then typically people have to be out of the house when we're actually doing the finish coats on the worst case. So I definitely recommend, if you're purchasing a new home and you're thinking about doing the hardwood, it's much better to bite the bullet and do it now before you move in, and you'll be done. So,
0: well, you're not spending the week out at the coast or doing something, going on vacation while it's done, because you can't really be hanging around there.
2: Yeah, yeah. People can be around, at least for the sanding portion. We've got the dustless part down to a science. So the guys aren't wearing masks when they're sanding the floor anymore. But when it comes to these finish coats, I would say the majority of the finish that we put down is that Swedish finish that Kelly mentioned earlier. It's some pretty stinky stuff. The stuff, the fumes in the air are pretty substantial. We're wearing full face respirators. Our noses are burning. Our eyes are burning. It's nasty stuff, but it cures pretty quickly. So usually people got to be out of the house for 2 nights. Is what we tell them. And usually they'll go off to the coast or wherever that is for those 2 days. And they can usually be back in the house as soon as that next day after we put that final coat down. Because it's a conversion varnish, kind of like an epoxy, it cures very, very, very quickly. And so if you can avoid doing it while living there, or you have the opportunity to do it before you move in, that's the time to do it for sure.
0: Amen. All right, guys, we're running out of time. It goes so quick. What is the best way, if someone's out there going, man, I'm in the Portland area and holy smokes, I got to get Treadline out to my house. How do they find you guys?
2: The best place to find us is probably on Google. If you Google Treadline Hardwood, comes right up. We actually got to just finish building our new website. So there's tons of good information, educational information on there about what things to expect, what to look for, just good resource. Or you can reach out to us at 503-855-30 and get a hold of the office, and likely you'll talk to me.
0: There we go. There we go. So Kelly, you still out there doing stuff, looking if people want to have you come in as an expert and go, oh my gosh, I got a mess. How do I fix this? How do people find you? Nice, guys. Thanks for taking the time today. And you guys out there in the Portland area and nationally across, there's always going to be somebody good in your area, whether you're down in Florida or New York or any one of our places out there. Find your local experts. In Portland, these are mine, but you're going to have some around there that really know what they're doing, what works great for your climate. So search out those people out there if you're looking to get your floors done. To Treadline, you guys always do beautiful work out there, and appreciate you guys taking the time today.
2: Yeah, thank you. Thanks for having us.
0: All right, guys. I'm Eric G. You've been listening to Around the House.
13: 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Regulations now add $132,000 to the cost of the average new home. That's nearly 30%, and it impacts the entire housing market. Don't forget what property tax is based on. Almost a third of new home construction costs is blown on permits, zoning restrictions, impact fees, environmental reviews, landscaping mandates, and nonsensical bureaucratic delays. Endless layers of government requirements drive up land prices, delay construction, and make housing less affordable for hardworking families. Is there any wonder why fewer young people are settling down to raise a family? Thanks, local, state, and federal government bureaucrats. If we truly want affordable housing, we better start asking why government has become one of the most expensive parts of building a home. 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
15: I'm Dr. Anthony Lizerwitz, and this is Climate Connections. Cross-country skier Julia Kern recently wrapped up a busy race season that included the Olympics and the Cross-Country World Cup. But in the off-season, she does not stop training, nor does she stop thinking about climate change. Kern says warming winters are hurting her sport. In many areas, the snowpack is shrinking.
16: Now, most cross-country ski areas have to have some form of snowmaking capability to even be viable in the winter.
15: Midwinter thaws melt the snow.
16: All of my world championships that I've experienced have been really warm, slushy conditions where we're skiing in t-shirts some of the time.
15: And when it gets cold again, conditions can become icy. Kern says climate change affects her in the off-season, too. Last year, Canadian wildfire smoke blew into Vermont, where she lives. For a few weeks, the air quality was so bad that she could not train outdoors. Seeing this firsthand has motivated her to take action.
16: I have the privilege to have a platform, and so I want to use it.
15: She and other elite athletes are urging international sports organizations to phase out fossil fuel company sponsorships. And in June, she and other Olympians plan to meet with elected officials in Washington, D.C. to advocate for climate solutions. Climate Connections is produced by the Yale Center for Environmental Communication. To learn more about climate change, visit climateconnections.org.
17: NBC News Radio, I'm Lisa Carton. Iran says it struck targets linked to the U.S. and its allies in the Gulf following American attacks against Iranian military sites on Friday. President Trump had accused Iran of violating the ceasefire agreement with a drone attack on a commercial ship in the Strait of Hormuz. U.S. Central Command said it hit Iran's missile and drone storage locations along with coastal radar sites on Friday. Iran's foreign ministry didn't provide any specifics on its latest claims. No immediate response from the White House. The TSA expects to screen about 19 million air travelers across the 4th of July period. Wendy Swanson has more.
18: A TSA senior official says security checkpoints are fully staffed and prepared to welcome travelers and handle the large passenger volumes during the June 30th through July 6th period. The highest traffic is expected on July 2nd, with an expected 3 million people traveling through airports that day. The agency recommends travelers arrive early and check with their airline before their departure.
17: A new demand letter in the Nancy Guthrie case claims to have video of the 84-year-old missing mother and one of the alleged kidnappers. TMZ says the sender uses the same email and Bitcoin addresses as a previous contact who emailed weeks after Guthrie's disappearance in Tucson, Arizona. More from NBC's Liz Kreutz.
19: New details coming out regarding the ongoing investigation into Nancy Guthrie's disappearance. According to three people familiar with the matter, the second of two notes sent to media outlets from an alleged kidnapper following the 84-year-old's disappearance indicated that Nancy had died.
17: TMZ says the letter references a phone being kept in a secure location with photos, names, and a video of the alleged main guy with Nancy Guthrie. The sender demands Bitcoin payment in exchange for the password to access the video. You're listening to the latest on NBC News Radio. The Somali man accused of being the ringleader of the largest pandemic-era fraud scheme in the U.S. has been arrested. Here's Lisa Taylor.
20: The U.S. attorney for Minnesota says the 43-year-old was on the run for over 4 years before his arrest in Mogadishu by the FBI and Somali police. He was part of the $250 million Feeding Our Future fraud investigation in Minnesota. Prosecutors say the organization was supposed to be using taxpayer money to feed kids, but instead used the funds to buy luxury vehicles, real estate, and finance international travel. Prosecutors have so far charged 79 people, most of Somali descent, in the case.
17: California lawmakers may soon create taxpayer-funded paid leave for abortions, expanding benefits beyond traditional maternity leave. Tammy Trujillo reports.
4: California teachers could soon get up to 14 weeks of paid pregnancy leave under Governor Newsom's proposed budget. Supporters say the change would give teachers the same benefits many other workers already have. But the bill also allows paid leave for termination of pregnancy, raising questions about whether California might be the first state to offer taxpayer-funded paid leave for elective abortions. Lawmakers are also concerned as the bill does not set a yearly limit on pregnancy-related leave claims. The California Senate will decide whether to keep or change the abortion-related language. I'm Tammy Trujillo.
17: The fifth of eight World Cup matches set for the Meadowlands is 5 p.m. this evening, and that means major traffic changes coming to Manhattan. In New York, here's Andrew Whitman.
21: Thanks to the game, Saturday will be a gridlock alert day in the city. Expect delays. The early kickoff means closures and reroutes in Manhattan starting at 11 a.m. The area around Penn Station will close to vehicles to accommodate people going to the game, and 42nd Street will close to everything but World Cup shuttle buses at 11. There'll be other changes as well. Those changes will stay in place until 10 p.m. Saturday night.
17: Mayor Zoran Mamdani has declared a gridlock alert day. Lisa Carton, NBC News Radio.
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2: And now for your Alternative Talk weekend weather outlook. For your Saturday, we'll have rain showers throughout the day with a possible thunderstorm, giving us a high near 67 and southern winds between 5 and 8 miles per hour. Overnight, decreasing rain but remaining cloudy with a low around 54. For tomorrow, the rain goes away with mostly cloudy skies, bringing us a high near 68 and a low around 55, and those conditions look like they'll continue through the end of Wednesday.
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5: I'm Eric G. Thanks for joining us today. On this America 250 segment of Around the House, we're celebrating American manufacturing and innovation that's solving real problems for builders, remodelers, and homeowners. Today, we are joined by my friends Greg and Dom from Evolve Stone. Welcome to the Around the House show, guys.
6: Eric, thanks for having us.
7: Good morning.
5: Good morning. Great to see you guys. You guys have such a great American manufacturing story coming out of Winchester, Virginia. Let's start out talking about what you guys are doing that's so much different than everybody else.
6: So cutting right into it, Evolve Stone is the world's first ever artificial stone that installs directly through the face with a 16-gauge finish nail, which is revolutionizing how the construction industry views traditional masonry.
5: Greg, how did this start? What was the beginning of, wow, I'm going to make something completely different?
6: We're from the Mid-Atlantic. Dom and I, actually, I've known Dominic since the day he was born. And my father has a construction company in the Mid-Atlantic called Horizon Builders. So family-owned and operated 45 years, and it caters to the very high-end custom luxury residential market. But they were building a grotto for the over this pool, and we couldn't span the material. The natural stone couldn't span what we needed it to, so we had to go the artificial rock route. Found this company out of central Massachusetts that makes unbelievably realistic rock in the theming world. And we went up there and we were checking on it, checking on the project, and we're looking at it. And out of the corner of our eye, we see someone taking this stone, this composite stone, and they're nailing it into this wall. And at the time, they were replicating like this castle look. Forget the grotto. We're 100% on board with what's going on here. Ask the inventor of the material, hey, have you done this before? And he goes, yeah, there's a dozen of these installs all around central Massachusetts. You want to go see them? One thing led to another. We fell in love with the product and ended up taking everything over a couple years later.
5: And for people out there, it's interesting. People think of, okay, you're going to nail stone on the wall. This does not look like anything but stone. And I think that's the amazing part of this, is that when somebody comes up and touches and feels it, they're betting that's rock. And it still feels that way as well.
6: We found a way to essentially standardize randomness, which is something that the stone industry's had a hard time doing, right? It's always been that monotone looking color. And our process is just very different from that. And the technology is very different as well. So the construction industry, when you hear the word composite, your brain goes to, let's say, trim or decking. And we like to say that uses water bottle technology. Evolve Stone is uniquely different because it uses advanced composite technology, which is more in line with the boat and the marine industry. So uniquely different to be able to create this value proposition where you're using these advanced materials. But because of the labor savings of the product with how it installs, we're able to actually be very cost competitive. And in many cases, we're saving a good amount of money.
5: And I think it plays right into the shortage of trades out there, right? I am out here on the West Coast. you don't find masons as easily as you would, for instance, maybe in the Northeast. There's just not as much of it out here. And I think having a product that is easily installed by a Finnish carpenter or a DIYer and everybody in between makes a lot of sense when you need to keep that project moving and have something that's going to be beautiful and withstand the test of time.
7: Yeah, your siding guy is pretty proficient at putting it up as well. And, you know, we're providing an alternative out in the field for siding guys to be able to put up and still get that stone look.
6: One thing that we love is, and we hear it from the trade schools all the time, so we want to build the trades, right? We're very much so in the construction industry. We want the trades to continue to grow. And one thing that we hear constantly about our product when it comes to the, let's say, the kids in high school or the vocational schools, that what the kids nowadays are look for, someone who's interested in the trades, they need to be able to grab a product that is going to give a level of instant satisfaction to a degree. Like, you don't want to sit there and wait months or years to be able to perfect your craft. If you can take someone and find them, make it easy to use. The young people coming out today are very brand loyal. And if we can have them bite early, it's fantastic. Everyone wins.
5: I will never forget, Dom, you and I standing on a stage in Florida, and you threw that piece of ledger across the stage at me, and I caught it like you were throwing a Nerf football, and the people in the audience going, how did that just happen?
7: That never gets old. I've done that. When someone comes up and they're seeing it for the first time, that never gets old. The lightweight attribute of this is something that'll just blow your mind.
5: And lightweight, but strong. Good luck getting this stuff off easily, because when it's up there, this isn't like you're putting up a piece of plastic molding on the side of a wall. This is something, when it's nailed in, it's there.
7: Big time.
5: And that's cool, because how does it hold up in weather conditions? East Coast, you've got nor'easters and hurricanes, and we've got similar weather out here, just a little bit less moisture. But it's something that I think we should talk about, because I think that durability is key on any product that looks just like the real thing.
6: Sure.
7: Yeah, I could nerd out on that stuff all day. So the level of testing that we had to do to kind of get everybody on board and happy with a composite looking stone was insane. Just our ability to put it on the wall with finish fasteners, there was no available data for how that works. So you have to do the negative pressure test. You got to go in the hurricane tunnel essentially and try to pull this stuff off the wall. And what we found is your wall is going to, the shear panel is going to fly off the wall before the stone comes off the, off the shear panel. And we proved that I don't know how many different times. And you're looking about 400 pounds a square foot of withdrawal resistance for that negative pressure.
6: And for us starting this business, one of the things that we underestimated was the importance of that holding power. And when it came time to test, it's called ASTM E330. I think that's burned into both of our brains because when we knew that test was going to happen, we said, if this for some reason needs glue or something else besides those finish nails, the allure of this product is immediately gone. And then when it performed exceptionally well. And then to your point also about the weather and the durability, two things we'll call out. One, we also have a commercial playground company that makes climbing boulders and climbing trees and stuff like that. And we say if it's durable enough for kids to climb on all day, it's certainly durable enough to be an ornamental cladding on the side of your house. And then another big thing that we call out about the product is it's moisture impermeable. And so when we as builders look at what is the most damaging function in the built world, it's water, 75% of what's causing those problems. So to have a material that's moisture impermeable is impressive, because you think about it, we spend all this time creating systems and water management to keep that water out. And then we turn around in many cases and we stick claddings directly up against that absorb water, and Evolve is just very much so different there.
5: Let's talk about the applications, guys, too, because you can use this inside, outside. I put it in my outdoor kitchen, which seems crazy, putting a literally bright white stone around an outdoor kitchen that's going to get everything dripped on it from grease to oils to everything else. And it just wiped up clean and was never an issue. You can use this just about anywhere, can't you?
7: An easy starter project, if you have a contractor who's interested in it, we'll get him going on like a fireplace for his own house. Like, I can't tell you how many times contractors are like, I'd like to use this on my own outdoor kitchen or on my own fireplace. And that's like the gateway drug of Evolve Stone, I would call it. And then you get them going on some siding projects and they get really happy with it there. So side columns are really big. It's a great way to ornamentally pull the house together when you got some stone on a water table, then a column, and then maybe inside you got a fireplace or an accent wall or just something you're trying to dress up. Split level homes have that stairwell and people have done accent walls in there and all kinds of things to really just bring beauty to a job by bringing stone to the inside or the outside.
5: Yeah, and that really solves so many issues for design wise because I tell you what, there is nothing like having to bring another trade on the job site, whether you're doing it as a homeowner or you're an architect that's specking out a project. I think it's a really great thing.
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7: Everything's engineered in the box, right? And we've got great little videos, the QR code on the box, of just an overhead of a guy just kind of clicking the stones together randomly. And like Greg said earlier, we can't actually make the same stone twice, whether that's color or impression or whatever the case may be. We've perfected randomization. So you won't see it in the panelized world. Sometimes you're going to see repeats. And then in ours, it's almost a free for all. You get to pick where you want to start, whether that's nice and level at the bottom of the windows or somewhere that's level on the job. You can scatter up and down there because there's no weight to the stone. So you're not really concerned with, I got to start at the bottom and work my way up. Always work somewhere comfortable where you can kind of get into a groove and don't have to put the nail gun down.
10: Nice. And the stuff holds up so well. The secret of this seems to be all of the substrate behind it to make sure that you've got that waterproof, just like any other outside cladding project.
6: That goes back to our roots as builders and the passion for building science. We took a different approach, a systematic approach, where we're going to tell you the right way to install this. And the process is very simple, and it's geared to the U.S. market as well. So you're going to have your 7/16 OSB or plywood, followed by your type 1 or type 2 WRB. And then the key to the entire system, the building science behind it, is that 3/16 inch rain screen. And that is your continuous drainage drying gap. So if and when water does get back there, it has one, a clear path to get out, and two, the ability to dry. And this is really honestly just a cheap insurance policy. Rain screen behind everything. Stucco, brick, stone, vinyl, fiber cement. It's a great product.
10: It's the best safety out there, because you see what happens as we go by apartment complexes and stuff that you see out there. Those commercial buildings that weren't built with that, 7 or 8 years later, they're up there ripping the siding and the decks off of it, trying to fix where water got where it wasn't supposed to. And doing that, I think it also works well with your product because you've got an uneven back a little bit. So it does take up a little of that and makes it even a stronger install, I think.
7: Or people will say, hey, I've got a 4 foot overhang. Well, do you get wind? Because if you leave your boots out on the porch and they get wet when it's windy, then you're going to have, we got to fight moisture here.
10: One of the things that I think is the easiest with your product too, using it myself, is just the basic cutting of it. You're not getting a stone saw. You can use your favorite chop saw with a great vacuum, it seems, and it'll get the job done.
7: Yeah, no specialty tools there. I've had so many instances where guys are just so curious about, oh, what kind of blade are you using? And just the blade that kind of comes on the saw is great. And I do plenty of fireplace demos and things like that. So I'm working on the interior. I just hook up a little vacuum. There's not much dust. You barely have to sweep up at the end of the day.
6: The product is color all the way throughout. So when you do cut it, you're not dealing with this white aggregate substrate or something that the manufacturer is requiring that you come back and seal. That's completely unnecessary because the color is through and through, to the point where if you actually took a piece of the stone, sanded it with, like, let's say a belt sander, sanded it smooth, it actually looks like a marble or a granite.
10: That's cool. And how do you deal with that cut edge? Because you've got this random texture on the stone, but you've got a really smooth, sharp edge on the end of that when you make a cut.
7: On a guy's first day, he might get a little smart and take that cut edge and flip it around to the profile of a stone that's a little bit thicker and have the cut edge kind of butt into it, and then you don't do anything. If you do have an exposed cut edge, or say I make a mitered corner and I got a beveled edge, I might decide to burnish that edge a little bit with maybe some sandpaper or a screwdriver or something along those lines, and I can touch it with a little bit of Thompson's Clear Water Seal, and it just brings that patina forward and makes it look like $1 million.
10: Wow. And being that it's not stone, you don't have to worry about the water and sealing and all those kind of things as well. And that just makes it for a more consistent color all the way around. So what got you guys into building this product here in the United States? I know it's one thing to be growing, but so many companies out there will get to the point where they go, all right, we're cranking now. And then they build it overseas. And you guys have kept that right here in the United States. And I love that.
6: Yeah, it's important for us to the quality of it, to control every aspect of it, the domestically sourced materials, and just how we've been able to take things from almost out of the ground to a finished product has really allowed us to do things that other people couldn't. Like, let's say when the tariffs hit, a lot of people were concerned and struggling and how that was going to happen. And that literally had no effect on Evolve just because of how it manufactures things. It allows us to do things that others can't. During COVID, a lot of people were on allocations, right? They just couldn't get it. We grew hundreds of percent in 2022. So that's a big mover for us. We very much so take that very seriously.
10: Yeah, and with fuel prices out there being high, that's just one less thing you have to worry about trying to get it into the United States, because those surcharges I'm seeing out there in our industry today are pretty substantial.
6: And for the cementitious counterparts in the artificial, so the manufactured stone veneer guys, weight's a big driver of cost, and Evolve with how it ships and how light it is, that really isn't an issue. So for example, I could go ahead and ship you right around 20,000 square feet of stone from East Coast to West Coast for pennies on the dollar, where if another traditional MSV company tried doing that, it would just kill the economics of it.
10: Yeah, now you're talking semi-trucks of material almost, and that stuff adds up very quickly.
6: Very quickly.
10: Man, so what's next for Evolve Stone? You guys keep coming out, it seems like, every year, new colors, new patterns, new stuff. I like the continued innovation that you have with the latest styles. You have anything that you can share with us today?
6: This is one of many applications that we can make out of the material. So down the road, something we're working on right now is a system where our product will hold true to nailing, but it will work over top of CMU or masonry backings. So we can't lead too much into that right now, but anything that you can think of that would be an exterior, whether it's siding or brick, other different types of systems, it's all fair game.
10: That's exciting, because that's really going to be big in some of these southern markets where, like Florida, for instance, where those CMU concrete block homes are so prevalent.
6: Over the years, we've learned, and where's the product being used? Then with any product, where's a pinch point? Where's a shortfalling of it? And not being able to, obviously, to nail this over concrete, even though we've had many people try, come back and go, product, it worked great when I nailed it over a piece of plywood in my garage, and now I can't get it to go in the wall. And you're just wondering what's going on. And you find out someone's trying to nail it into the brick. And we have solutions. We have solutions for how that works now. In reality, how do we make that easier? How do we make that simpler? And that's kind of what we've done with this product from the very beginning.
10: So guys, where do you find your products out there? If you're listening to the show right now going, oh my gosh, this sounds awesome. It looks beautiful. Where do I find it?
7: Just do a search on our website, evolvestone.com. You've got a dealer search there. You can find somebody, set a radius 25, 50 miles, and we're just about everywhere.
6: Yeah, we have fantastic dealer network, national distribution. You're going to find it quickly. And I will say, a lot of times, seeing is believing, and you might need to see those little samples. And what we did, Eric, was we created a promo code. So around the house, or ATH26. So ATH26, if you go to evolvestone.com, go to samples, pick whatever samples you want, put that code in, ATH26, you'll get some free samples sent to your house. Try it, cut it. It cuts like a soft wood, I'd say like pine or balsa. And once that saw goes through it, and you can find that you can manipulate or varnish that edge, and you get your nail gun right and set, it just helps people become comfortable. So go get some samples. We also have some pretty cool Evolve Stone themed America 250 shirts, some 4th of July themed.
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0: NBC News Radio, I'm Lisa Carton. Iran says it struck targets linked to the U.S. and its allies in the Gulf following American attacks against Iranian military sites on Friday. President Trump had accused Iran of violating the ceasefire agreement with a drone attack on a commercial ship in the Strait of Hormuz. U.S. Central Command said it hit Iran's missile and drone storage locations along with coastal radar sites on Friday. Iran's foreign ministry didn't provide any specifics on its latest claims. No immediate response from the White House. The TSA expects to screen about 19 million air travelers across the 4th of July period. Wendy Swanson has more.
21: A TSA senior official says security checkpoints are fully staffed and prepared to welcome travelers and handle the large passenger volumes during the June 30th through July 6th period.
0: July 2nd is expected to be the busiest day. Lisa Carton, NBC News Radio.
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23: 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It's Joey J here with another weekly movie minute on another summer weekend where your imagination is sure to be broadened and bruised.
24: Welcome to the first day of our last film.
25: What are you feeling?
24: I'm sad.
25: Does it make you sad, Chris?
24: No, I'm not in touch with my emotions.
23: The gentlemen that helped define early Gen Z recklessness are giving in to the throes of time, but not before one final ride to help secure their legacy in Jackass Best and Last. Johnny Knoxville and company once more test their limits on a series of gags, pranks, and tricks likely to pose an injury risk. No surprise, the camaraderie is still quite genuine and impactful, though to a lesser degree when you realize the experience amounts to a glorified clip show with some new skits. The collection is more bizarre than others, and not flatteringly. Their fourth film in 2022, that still counts as the real ending here. On the flip side, there's a fresh beginning for another part of the newer DC universe as we say hello to Supergirl.
26: You know, I'm just worried that you're not going to find your stride here if you keep going off-world all the time, Kara. I'm worried you're not going to find your people.
27: Yeah, well, that's the thing, Clark. I have no people.
23: Millie Alcock dons the cape and suit as Clark Kent's cousin, searching for her life purpose and getting a new sidekick, a wild but not quite memorable villain, and a flailing third-party friend in Jason Momoa and his valiant return to the DC fold, just as soon as she trades a red sun hangover for productivity in a yellow sun. And it pushes along just nicely, even with some awkward pacing, a light bit of reheat.

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2: 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I'm Eric G. Let's get back and wrap up with our friends with Evolve Stone and our America 250 campaign, where we're celebrating companies like them that are making things here in the USA. 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
3: Put that code in, ATH26. You'll get some free samples sent to your house. Try it. Cut it. It cuts like a soft wood. I'd say like pine or balsa. And once that saw goes through it, and you can find that you can manipulate or varnish that edge, and you get your nail gun right and set, it just helps people become comfortable. So go get some samples. We also have some pretty cool Evolve Stone themed America 250 shirts, some 4th of July themed. So we're going to be handing those out as well. I think it's the first 100 people that put in that code will get these pretty darn cool limited edition shirts.
2: And everyone out there, whether you're that finished carpenter, home builder, architect, or DIY, grab some samples, take a look. You want to see how this is going to look. It's one thing to go on a website and say, oh, that's kind of cool. You need to touch and feel the stuff to play around with it. And like you said, Greg, put it on the saw. See how it cuts like butter with a decent blade.
3: Yeah.
2: And I've got some blades that have some good use out of them, and you can throw it up on it and it still cuts clean. And I think that's some of the brilliance of the product.
3: Yeah, absolutely.
2: All right, guys, is there anything that I missed talking about our America 250 program and celebrating people like you guys at Evolve Stone?
4: I could hang out with you for hours and catch up.
3: Hey, we really appreciate the time and the support and what you're doing for American manufacturers here. Bringing light to them is much appreciated. It can be a tricky world out there, and all the support we can get is fantastic. So thank you.
4: Thank you so much, Eric.
2: Thanks, guys. All right, everybody. Evolve Stone, check them out. Head over there, look at the samples, order some, and hurry up and get that t-shirt. I'm Eric G. For my friends of Evolve Stone, you've been listening to Around the House. Speaking of that, we are coming up to 4th of July weekend, Independence Day. America 250, we are out there. We are having fun. And you know something? This is going to be the year of backyard barbecues, having fun, fireworks where they're legal, and everything else out there. So I thought, guys, let's talk today about what do we need to do to get ready for 4th of July weekend. So my first on the list is a big one. Fire safety first. Create that defensible space around your home and barbecue. Remove the dry leaves, debris, overhanging branches, and anything flammable within 10 to 30 feet of the house or fire features. Have a hose, fire extinguisher, and water bucket ready. For fireworks, designate a safe launch area away from structures and never leave them unattended. And of course, always check to see what local burn bans, restrictions, sanctions, and of course, fines if you do it wrong, because there's a lot of places out there you can't do fireworks anymore. Now, here's the thing. The one thing that always gets forgotten, it seems, are those gutters. And if you're in a dry area, like here in the Pacific Northwest, we might not get rain for weeks on end, and we'll have all those pine needles, leaves, everything that's in the gutters jammed up solid from the last windstorm we had. And that is just like kindling, ready to take off and create a fire. So make sure that you clean all the gutters out. And if you're not safe doing it, you don't feel safe getting up on the roof and doing it yourself, hire somebody to come over. There's so many different roof and gutter cleaning people out there. And with fireworks, it's really important, because all it takes is some neighborhood kid with a bottle rocket or a Roman candle out in the sidewalk, and who knows what could happen to your place. So let's make sure that we get the fire safety down right off the bat so we're good to go. Now, here's the one. If you're cooking, time to prep your barbecue and outdoor kitchen. So days before, and preferably at least one cooking before, time to get that grill cleaned thoroughly. Burn off the residue, scrape the grates, empty the grease trap. One little tip that I've got for all of you, propane barbecue people out there. So if you've got that propane grill, one thing you can do is there's usually that bottom tray that

0: drains into a grease bucket, pan, cup, something. What I do is when I take it out and clean it, I wrap that in aluminum foil. The heavier duty, the better. Then the next time that you have to clean it, you can just get it dialed in and cleaned. You just tear it off, rewrap it, and you're good to go. It also gives a little bit of extra protection down there, and it's nice just to be able to clean that up that way. And you can really see, because when you look down there and you don't see the aluminum foil anymore, it kind of shows you that, hey, maybe it's time to get that thing cleaned up again. Now, what I say is never clean this right before your big barbecue. Do it at least one burn beforehand. So that way, if you've got any tastes, or sometimes you'll unseason things like the grate if you're cleaning up problems, or you've got that griddle that you're trying to do, that's a great way to do it. So just take your time, get it cleaned up well, and have it ready to go. Now, the other thing is clean underneath it. Take a look around. Drips, all those things can put grease into bad areas, and you never want to have that where it's going to catch on fire. So make sure you got it dialed in. Make sure you got all those tools, accessories cleaned. Have your cleaned up work zone. Keep it safe. And if you're using an old school Weber barbecue, one of the charcoal ones, always make sure you know where you're placing that. Place it on a concrete pad. Don't put it out in the grass, because so many times I've had the Weber barbecue out in the grass and made a big mistake with that, because all of a sudden little gust of wind came through, 5-10 miles an hour, nothing big, and it blew some coals right through the little round vents in the bottom and landed right in the grass and caught it on fire. That was something that happened about 30 years ago. And I tell you what, you'll never forget it once you've caught your yard on fire. So make sure you're putting that in a safe space. Make sure that you're doing it on something that's not flammable. So they make a lot of nice little pads you can put down on the ground. Just make sure that you're very safe with that, and make sure that you got a battery in that thermometer so you're not serving undercooked food. So next one here is an important one, that deck, patio, and outdoor living area tune-up. Check the deck for loose boards, rot, weak railings, pressure wash surfaces. If you need to, if concrete, that kind of stuff, it's great to do that. Reseal the deck if needed and arrange furniture for flow. So just make sure you got a good, safe flow, and then add shade, some of those umbrellas, awnings, those sails. Those can be really easy and create that comfortable seating area. And then if you're going to be out there in the evenings, I tell you what, great lighting, whether it's string lights or some outdoor landscape lights, can really make that turn around. Those are those little details you can do that'll make things look really good. Now, there's a little asterisk on this when you're dealing with light outside, is you need to make sure and follow your local building code, because there's a couple hundred cities across the U.S. that are Dark Sky International certified, which means they've got a strict outdoor lighting ordinance that minimizes light pollution. So you have to be really careful with what light fixtures you're using. I don't want to see anybody go out and go, hey, I got this all dialed in for 4th of July, ready to go. Then all of a sudden, you get the nasty gram, or you get a letter or a fine in the mail. Nobody wants that. So make sure you're following those. We've got areas out here in the West that we see in my area. You have to be really careful, like out at Cannon Beach or Sisters, Oregon, Sun River, Oregon. A lot of these are places where they've really got a lot of rules and laws to make sure that you're not putting too much light out there. And yes, I see the irony talking about the 4th of July and Independence and trying to make sure you follow your local codes. I get that. But these are just the rules. I don't make them up. And it is kind of nice to be able to see the sky outside when it's really cool out there, because in those cities, you do get a better chance of seeing, you know, aurora borealis if you're up north, and the sky looks a lot prettier. But I also do like a greatly lit lawn and all the landscaping done right. So these are things to consider. Just make sure you're following the building codes. I don't want to see anybody get in trouble over this one. That could get expensive. All right, guys. Now, if you want to find out more about us, head over to AralOnline.com. We're going to be bringing back the Around the House Northwest television show. That's going to be coming up. That is super exciting. And new sponsors, a lot of great stuff happening. So make sure you follow us. You can always find out more about us over at AroundOnline.com. You can send me or Johnny a message right there. We'll get back to you as soon as we can. All right, make sure you subscribe to the podcast. And if you're listening on the radio, we appreciate every single one of you out there and our radio audience from coast to coast. Now, when we come back, I'm going to bring out the rest of my tips here for this last segment to make sure you've got the best 4th of July Independence Day party on the block. Around the House, we'll be returning just after these important messages. Don't change that dial.
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11: 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I'm Eric G. Thanks for joining us today. Well, we're talking here about some of those things you should be doing to get ready for a big 4th of July party at your house. And one of the things that I always do just to save a little bit of money so I don't have to go out and buy a bunch of ice is the week before, I start saving that ice in my gallon Ziploc bags. I'll run it through the ice machine. I'll get the ice machine and cycle it through, fill up the bag, put it in the freezer. And it's a great way to do it. You can also take just the unscented, clean, like mid-sized garbage bags and put that in as well. So that way you've got something to store it. But it's a really great way to fill up those coolers if you plan ahead a little bit. Just keep throwing it in the freezer. And then when you need to, you know, some ice for the cooler out on the back deck or patio, you've got something right there. So if you do it a week beforehand, you just keep throwing it in there and you'll be good to go and you'll have more ice than you'll ever need. And it'll save you that trip to the store of going to buy bags of ice. Now, that's not that big a deal, but it can save you $5 or $10. And that adds up if you do that a lot over the year. So here's the thing. Now is the time to get ready by cleaning up those kind of smart cleaning areas. So high traffic areas, the floors, you know, for me, I just run my robot cleaner, run it through twice in 2 days, make sure everything's cleaned up that way. But it's a good time to get the bathrooms and everything else wrapped up. Get that all cleaned up, ready to go. Wipe down the outdoor furniture. Maybe you didn't do that in the spring or it's been dirty enough this year. It's not undercover. Get that cleaned up and then take a look. Make sure you've got pest control stuff taken care of. So if you've got ants coming in places, put the bait out there. If you've got mosquitoes or swampy areas around, I don't really do too much spraying of chemicals because it's not great for the pets out there or kids playing. But my rule is they make these little pucks that look like almost like a rice cake. And if I remember right, they're about probably $10 at Home Depot. And they're these little dunks. And if you've got any standing water, they worked really well for me at my last house, well, a couple houses ago that was on a canal and the canal came in and fed the lake. Well, most of the time that didn't have a lot of running water through it. It was pretty stagnant. So I would throw those over the back fence. Non-toxic, but it keeps the mosquitoes from building themselves back up again and regenerating. So it really kills the larvae. So you don't have to worry about it. So it's not toxic, but it's a basically, it's a biological mosquito control that you can just pop into those water and it just keeps it from going. And it's not something that's toxic, works really well. And it's a great way to do it. Now, there's a ton of other ways out there to do this. There are companies that'll come by. You have new electronic stuff out there that works really well. A lot of the new technology is pretty dang cool out there, guys. I mean, there are plasma things that will almost like bug zappers. There are companies out there that will put in these electronic insect controls out there. There's like the Patriot Plus 1 acre outdoor trap that works well. And some of these options, if you've got a big mosquito problem, can be $300, $400, $500, $600. But I tell you what, there are some good options out there. So take a look. You don't always have to just blow the chemicals around and kill everything. You can go through and, you know, either use repellent or some of these new capture kill things that work pretty well. And they will really keep things under control. And there's a lot of big companies out there that do it. There's stuff that will you can mount around your home. There's a lot of different options. So take a look. You'll be surprised how much stuff is out there. Mosquito magnet has one too. So there's just a lot of options. So take a look and see what's going to work best for your area without having to go around and hit a bunch of chemicals around there that could make you or kids or pets sick. So that's a big one right there. And I think it'll really help out and make it much more enjoyable outside. So the next one here is I always go through and just make sure that I've got everything else cleaned up in the backyard, all that fire stuff like we talked about in the last segment. But really, just making sure that you've got everything cleaned up for fireworks. You know, make sure there's no wood stacked up against the house that could have an errant firework land on it. And then the next one here is just really going through and having a clear area to set off fireworks. If you're doing it in the street out front, I've been many a house where we closed off the cul-de-sac and did it in the middle so it was a nice safe area to do it. Talk to your city, see what's legal, see what's not. We were on a private drive, so it was really simple. We just put couches across the drive and did it right there. It worked out really well. And then check your food safety plan for this stuff. Use coolers with ice, perishables, keep hot foods above 140, cold below 40. You know, have a dedicated dirty area for plates, utensils, and make it so it's really easy to clean up. And then, of course, just decorate. Have some fun, guys. I'm serious. Have you seen the stuff that's online at even at Lowe's or Amazon or Home Depot or any one of your local stores out there? There are so many cool Made in America products. There are a lot of great stuff. Decorate your house up. It's a 250th. We don't get to see that too often, like never and never again. So enjoy it. Have fun. I think we should be decorating like when I was a kid, it was 1980. And, 1976 was that big party as well. So that was our 200th. I remember that when I was a little kid. But in the 80s, man, we tell you what, around my town, we decorated everything up and then we've kind of gotten away from it. So I think we can regenerate that. We saw a lot of this stuff at the World Cup out there, which is cool. And that's something you can really think about that could really brighten the mood a little bit out there. Enjoy it. Celebrate. Let's have some fun and spend some time making sure everything's good. Now, one thing to do, too, is make sure your HVAC system's working. If you need to have, you're going to be probably if you got a bunch of people coming over and it's hot outside, you're going to be putting that thing with the door open being a lot. You're going to push that thing into heavy duty. Make sure you've got your service done on that. Just talk to your local HVAC person that comes out and make sure that service gets done. Just a couple $100 usually for one of those service calls, and they will come out and make sure that you're good. Sign up for their service plan if you can. Many times if you sign up for that annual service plan, they'll come out a couple times a year, take a look at things. A lot of great tips with that is sometimes, depending on the company, you know, like with Pyramid Heating and Cooling, who does my work here at my house, those guys will come out, and if you're on their service plan, it gets you priority scheduling. So if it does go down and it's 105 degrees outside and everybody's baking, puts you in the front of the line with the VIP people there, that can save you a lot of headaches. And it always seems that 4th of July, Christmas, New Year's, Thanksgiving, those kind of things, even Easter, those are things that things break down and it's going to cost you the most because it's going to be a holiday service call, and you might as well get that done. And I just wrote a story about that for a publication. We'll see if it comes out. Sometimes they publish, sometimes they don't. But I tell you what, spending that time on the home maintenance and making sure that things are running great will save you a ton of money in the long run. No sense spending $16,000 for a new system when you can go spend a couple hundred bucks a year and keep that thing running for as long as you want to and as long as parts make sense. So a little bit of preventative maintenance right there goes a long ways. All right, guys, I wanted to do a little house cleaning here before we go out. And I tell you what, there is something that's going to be coming up here at the end of September that I hope to see you all. There is a great music festival that I'm going to be taking part in. I'm going to be working with these guys, so we'll probably have some around the house events, meetups, something like that out here. I'm going to give you guys plenty of time. I'm going to be out in Umatilla, Oregon for the Rock the Locks Festival Friday, September 25th, 26th, and 27th. Lots of great bands out there, so come on out, hang out with me. I'll be out there, and we'll be doing some stuff out there, having a great time, going to be camping. So check those tickets out, rock.org. A lot of great bands, Godsmack, Simple Plan, Lynyrd Skynyrd, Daughtry, Candlebox, Tesla, Jackal, Theory of a Dead Man, The Rocket Mafia, which is Ricky Rocket from Poison, Dorothy, Seven Dust, a lot of great bands out there. So it's going to be a lot of fun. I'm looking forward to it, and it's going to be just an absolute great time. So make sure you follow us. Probably going to be giving some tickets away here later on this summer. But I tell you what, it is going to be a lot of fun. So just head over to rockthelocks.org. Going to be working with these guys out there. A lot of great bands. It's cool enough out there usually, so it's a nice, comfortable weekend, which I think is a lot of fun because that way we can keep it nice and cool and comfortable without it being 120 degrees out there like if it was in the middle of August. So this is going to be a lot of fun. I love supporting these small independent music festivals like this where it's just a local group putting stuff together. So check out rock.org. And so it's going to be a great, it's out at a outside festival. It's at a golf course, so it's not dirty and dusty. They do a great job with it out there. Been to it in the past. A lot of fun. This time we're making it official. We're going to be working with them, and we'll have some tickets given away, I believe, here in the next few weeks. So stay tuned for that. All right, everybody. Have a great rest of your weekend. We got a great show coming up for the 4th of July as well. You won't want to miss. I'm Eric G. Thanks for tuning in to Around the House. I appreciate every one of you.
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0: 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I just want to warn you, traffic is tough out there.
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6: I'm Dr. Anthony Lizerwitz, and this is Climate Connections. 3 years ago, devastating wildfires on Maui killed more than 100 people and destroyed much of the town of Lahaina. The flames have long been extinguished, but for many, the crisis is ongoing.
7: Almost 100% of my caseload is wildfire survivors. A lot of them have lost family members. Some of them had to relocate. Some of them have just lost everything.
6: Christopher Knightsbridge is a therapist at a behavioral health clinic in Lahaina. He co-authored a recent study that found that people affected by the Maui fires have higher rates of depression, anxiety, and suicidal thoughts. And the mental health impacts are often greatest for people who lack permanent housing or stable employment. Knightsbridge says for many of his patients, addressing their mental health struggles often takes a back seat to their other urgent recovery needs.
7: What's more important, right? At the moment, it's food and making sure your kids are okay, making sure your kids are going to school. They haven't even begun to be able to really process the traumas that happened because they're too busy trying to just basically survive.
6: So he says the people of Lahaina still need support and resources to help them rebuild their lives and get the mental health care they need. Climate Connections is produced by the Yale Center for Environmental Communication. To learn more about climate change, visit climateconnections.org.
8: NBC News Radio, I'm Lisa Carton. Iran says it struck targets linked to the U.S. and its allies in the Gulf following American attacks against Iranian military sites on Friday. President Trump had accused Iran of violating the ceasefire agreement with a drone attack on a commercial ship in the Strait of Hormuz. U.S. Central Command said it hit Iran's missile and drone storage locations along with coastal radar sites on Friday. Iran's foreign ministry didn't provide any specifics on its latest claims. No immediate response from the White House. The TSA expects to screen about 19 million air travelers across the 4th of July period. Wendy Swanson has more.
9: A TSA senior official says security checkpoints are fully staffed and prepared to welcome travelers and handle the large passenger volumes.
8: July 2nd is expected to be the busiest day with about 3 million people passing through the nation's airports. A new demand letter in the Nancy Guthrie case claims to have video of the 84-year-old missing mother and one of the alleged kidnappers. TMZ says the sender uses the same email and Bitcoin addresses as a previous contact who emailed weeks after Guthrie's disappearance in Tucson, Arizona. Here's NBC's Liz Kreutz.
10: New details coming out regarding the ongoing investigation into Nancy Guthrie's disappearance. According to three people familiar with the matter, the second of two notes sent to media outlets from an alleged kidnapper following the 84-year-old's disappearance indicated that Nancy had died.
8: Authorities claim to have evidence tying two people to Guthrie. February 1st kidnapping. TMZ says the letter references a phone being kept in a secure location with photos, names, and a video of the alleged main guy with the mother of today co-host Savannah Guthrie. The sender of the email demands Bitcoin payment in exchange for the password to access the video. 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
13: Hey there, it's Kristen Rauffingfeiner. 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
14: And now for your Alternative Talk weekend weather outlook. For your Saturday, we'll have rain showers throughout the day with a possible thunderstorm, giving us a high near 67 and southern winds between 5 and 8 miles per hour. Overnight, decreasing rain but remaining cloudy with a low around 54. For tomorrow, the rain goes away with mostly cloudy skies, bringing us a high near 68 and a low around 55, and those conditions look like they'll continue through the end of Wednesday.
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19: On today with another episode of Financial Self-Defense. It's the first of the month, of course. And first,

0: And you know, JR, I'm getting to that stage where you know you automatically get a little brain gap in between. Like you're like, you know this, you've been doing it for 11 years, and so then all of a sudden you get ready to say it, and it's like, where did my visual in my mind go?
1: Hey, well, it happens to the best of us. You know, every now and then, you know, you think you know what you're talking about, and then you get a little brain fog and got to take a second.
0: Brain fog. just a moment. Yeah.
1: Yes. You know, and if you're like me, you spend a lot of time popping your finger going, I know what it is. It'll come to me in a second.
0: It don't work as well on when you're broadcasting live.
1: Yeah, people can't see you popping your finger, huh?
0: Well, now I'm probably pounding my head up against the table. Anyways, how you doing today?
1: Oh, I'm doing well. Just enjoying a Saturday morning. I guess it's not Saturday morning anymore, but enjoying my Saturday and, you know, looking forward to our show.
0: All right. And speaking of, I said 11 years, and I think that's the subject matter. We're talking longevity today. So I'm going to let you introduce the subject and carry us into this particular segment.
1: Oh, you know, this, you know, I'm getting ready. My dad is going to turn 95 on, you know, next week. And, you know, I'm going to take a trip out to see him because, you know, we always get extra special about fives and zeros when it comes to age. And then I'm talking to, you know, some clients of mine. And, you know, one person is telling me her mother is like 103. And, you know, another guy was telling me his parents were both centenarians. They're over the age of 100. And people living longer is, you know, I mean, it's a wonderful thing. Everybody wants to, you know, live as long as they're as possible, but it also incurs a whole lot of cost and problems for people because of, you know, their advanced age. And we like to talk about something called longevity risk, you know. I said 1950, you know, the average age or average life expectancy was 68 years old. And, you know, today it's nearly 80. So you can see lifespans have increased by, you know, significantly. And the problem, of course, with that, we always talk about risk. Now risk is the likelihood that, you know, something is going to happen. And with age, unfortunately, there are a lot of risks that increase. They just increase. The likelihood that you're going to suffer an illness increases with age. Unfortunately, we all know that I had a funeral director once tell me, he said, none of us are getting out of here alive. So, and the older you get, you know, the likelihood of death and the likelihood of sickness, both increase. Mm-hmm. Also, you know, the longer you live, the likelihood that you can outlive your savings also increases. Mm-hmm. So, you know, and so these are things that you kind of have to, you know, make adjustments and put into your plan. If you want to, you know, like I said, avoid, you know, running out of money or suffering the problems that come with illness. Because, you know, most financial planning, most of this stuff is designed so that we can, you know, maintain a certain standard of living. Mm-hmm. And whatever standard of living you're dealing with, you know, most people don't want to, you know, go backwards. They don't want to lose any of their standard of living. Usually, if you can give somebody more standard of living, they're happy. But when you tell people they have to, you know, deal with less, then most people go, well, I don't really like that. So things that you always have to consider, of course, have to consider inflation. You look at prices and as they increase, and if you're on like a fixed income, then every time prices increase, then your disposable income, you know, is less. And it can cause you to either, you know, exhaust all your disposable income, or, you know, you can actually have to dip into your savings. So if your savings were, let's say, you know, set up so that they would last for, you know, 10 years, now they might only last for, you know, 7 years or 8 years, depending on how prices increase. You know, and then of course, you know, there's medical expenses, and these things also, you know, the likelihood of having something happen to you increases with age. And I always talk to people and I tell them, you know, life insurance increases at an increasing rate. And really what that means is that, you know, like the difference in the price for life insurance, let's say, if the difference between 29 and 30 might be, you know, a dollar, whereas the difference between 69 and 70 might be $100, because, and then the difference between, you know, like 79 and 80 might be, you know, $250. And, you know, like, I think it's a parabola, or is it a hyper? I think it's the parabola, is the, you know, the curve. If you're going back to your, you know, algebra days, and you had these curves, and when you have a curve that increases at an increasing rate, so so you might want to, you know, factor those things into your equation. Then of course there are the cost of medications that you might be taking, where, you know, you didn't take any drugs when you were younger, and then as you age, you find yourself taking all of these different medications. You know, and then they, every time you turn on the television set, they're coming out with new and better medications to, you know, treat the problems that people have. But then you have to, you know, factor in the cost of these medications. You see these commercials on television where everybody's dancing and stuff like that, but then you go to the pharmacy and you get incredible sticker shock. Now, I am a believer that this favorite nation pricing will certainly help a lot of people when it comes to, you know, prescription drugs. You don't have the same need to go to Canada, other places to get your medications. And then, of course, with Medicare, you know, your cost for medication is capped at $2,100 a year. So that can keep you from, you know, going broke. But once again, these are all things that you have to consider, just because, like I said, people are living longer and longer lifestyles.
0: Do they take your Medicare costs out of your Social Security?
1: If you're receiving Social Security, then yes, they take your Medicare, what they call Medicare Part B monthly premiums, and they take that from your Social Security. If you're not receiving Social Security and you're still on Medicare, then you just get to pay your Medicare Part B monthly premiums. And, you know, contrary to, you know, what many people might think, Medicare is not free. It's just less expensive than when you before you had Medicare. I know I just turned 65 and I'm so happy, because, you know, my costs for medical insurance dropped by I don't know $7,000-$8,000 a year. So I always tell people, if you give anybody a $7,000 birthday present, it'll probably be, you know, your new best friend.
0: Okay.
1: So yeah.
0: So, okay, hey, I'm going to circle back. This is real quick, because I know we want to keep it pushing on this

0: cost? You pay it out of pocket, or does the government take it out of your Medicare? I mean, out of your Social Security?
1: Medicare Part C is basically assigning your Medicare Part A and B benefits to a private insurance company. So you still pay the Medicare Part B premiums that you would otherwise pay. But now, instead of the Department of Social Security being your insurance company, you're letting your insurance be with, you know, United Healthcare or Humana or, you know, Regents or Aetna, one of the companies that, that offers these Medicare Advantage plans. Most of the time, there's no additional out-of-pocket costs when you have a Medicare Advantage plan or a Medicare Part C plan. And these plans include a lot of additional benefits, things that are not otherwise covered by Medicare. A lot of people really like the silver sneakers because they get a health club membership. They usually have prescription drug coverage, which is not included in Medicare Parts A and B. They'll have, you know, dental and vision, also things that are not covered by Medicare. So Medicare plus a Medicare Part C plan really gives you excellent benefits. And like I said, you'll have better benefits. And for most people, for significantly less money. Like I said, the best thing can happen to somebody 64 is when they turn 65.
0: Okay. All right. Well, that sounds good. We're on that threshold.
1: Like I said, it just happened to me back in January. So I think of it as a net positive.
0: Well, you know, each year I'm coming up to the plate next after you.
1: Yes, and we're all getting old. And then, of course, the other thing that happens when you're getting older is, you know, how to not run out of money, because that's always a big deal for people. And I always say, you know, let's say you make $100,000 a year, or you've been living on $100,000 a year, and you're ready to retire, and, you know, you get your Social Security, and let's just say your Social Security pays you $3,000 a month. Now, how much your Social Security will pay you will be based on, you know, how much money you paid in terms of taxes throughout the course of your life. And you can go to the Social Security website and see, you know, the report that will show you how much of a Social Security benefit you will receive, you know, when you're ready to retire. So,
0: they used to mail it out, but apparently everything is new, so they probably don't mail it out, and you have to go to the website now.
1: Have you looked at the price of a stamp lately?
0: Okay.
1: So, yeah, I guess they figure most people have access to a computer. Most people, you know, you just go to ssa.gov. That's the website. And, you know, you register on the website, and then you go to your page, and you can print off the report that shows you what your Social Security benefits will be. And it'll show you how much you'll get if you take the money at 62, and it'll show you how much you get if you wait until full Social Security age, which, you know, right now it's for 67 for somebody who's just turning 65. And then it'll also show you how much you'll get if you wait till age 70. And you can look at those things and then try to make some decisions as to when, how much, when you're going to draw the Social Security. I usually can tell people, though, that, you know, everything is kind of based on how long you live. You know, if you take the money early and you live to be 80 years old, you'll certainly be behind. You'll receive less money. Now, of course, if you're planning on waiting until age 70 and you only live to be 75, then, of course, you're not necessarily in the black. And that's just things, and that's just math. And like I was saying, if you were used to making $100,000 a year and your Social Security is $3,000 or $36,000 a year, then, you know, you still have to replace $64,000. And if
0: the practical mind says, you know, with all the rumors about Social Security running out and all this, these types of things, my question is, if you are retiring from your job or what have you, why wouldn't you just take your Social Security? You know, that's just a, since it added a bonus on top of your retirement savings, because you still have this rumor of that, you know, we don't know if Social Security is going to be around. And so, I mean, you figure like, well, some folks figure I better get it while I still have a chance.
1: I think most people do take their Social Security. Of course, there's always a discussion about whether or not you should take early Social Security versus wait until full Social Security age. Now, the big thing if you take early Social Security is that you can only earn like $24,000. And if you earn more than $24,000, then for every $2 that you earn above $24,000, they reduce your Social Security by $1. And that's what happens if you take it early. Now, if you wait until full Social Security age, then they don't worry if you're making outside money or if you have a second job or a pension or any of those things, whereas they will impact your Social Security if you take early Social Security. Now, whether or not
0: full Social Security is at 67?
1: It is now. It used to be 65, you know, a few years back, but, you know, because people are living longer and because, like everything, you worried about running out of money, they had to make some adjustment. So now full Social Security age is 67. And and that's for full Social Security. And then age 70 is, you know, kind of the, you know, when you get the max out, you know, that's the most you can receive. But to get back into, and most people take their Social Security and then try to supplement their Social Security with, you know, other sources of income. They'll maybe, you know, create a nest egg. And then, of course, the big question is how big a nest egg do you need to grow? So, like, let's say you have a nest egg of $500,000, but if you need to take $64,000 a year from your $500,000, then you've got about 8 years worth of money, you know. And, you know, if you got 8 years worth of money, then the problem you run into is what do you do in year nine? Because if you're still alive, you know, and I'm not even factoring in inflation. Granted, you hope that your money is earning, you know, a good rate of return so that maybe you'll get more than 8 years from it. And if you're getting a really good rate of return, let's say you got 10 years, you know, 10 years, 11 years out of it. And that's always the biggest problem because, you know, when a lot of this stuff was created and set up, they were working with a life expectancy of 68 years old. And and now that they have 80-year-old life expectancies, then the money has to last longer.
0: So basically, according to what you were saying, and you said that life expectancy was 68 and the retirement full benefits was at 65. So they were only calculating you living for 3 years past your Social Security full benefits.
1: Yeah, but that would make the system, let's say they were expecting you to live, I always say, you know, Social Security was set up for you to live about 7 years after you started getting the money.
0: Wow.
1: Well, you know, if people didn't live to be 80 and 90 and 100, All I know is that when I run out of money, I got a problem. You know, now people will sit there and talk about the deficit and the government spending more money than they take in. And the biggest expense to the government outside of the military is paying for, you know, Social Security and Medicare and Medicaid and all of these things. Right. That's the second biggest expense to the government. You know, if you talk about a deficit, that just means you're spending more money than you take in. Now, I don't know how it works in your house, but in my house, I can't spend more money than I make for too long. And if I do, the walls start closing in. So, you know, I am one who tends to believe that government assistance and the ability for the government to provide assistance to people as ages increase, as people live longer, will be less and less, certainly not more and more.
0: Well, we're talking about the issues. What are some of the solutions, both for financial and medical?
1: Well, when I look at my dad, I go, you know, the most wonderful thing is that he, you know, he drove a bus for the city of New York, and he retired with one of these things called a pension. Now, pensions are great because what a pension really is money you cannot outlive. Your pension will last as long as you do. Now, most people aren't getting pensions these days, but a pension is an annuity. Now, I'll tell everybody that all annuities are not pensions, but all pensions are annuities. Mm-hmm. So, you know, and it's always a good idea, and I help people that, you know, they might want to secure, I call it your mug expenses, your mortgage, your utilities, and your groceries. And you might want to make those things guaranteed. Now, I think that there's a difference between guaranteed money and speculative money. You know, when you know the check is coming is a whole different attitude than you're trying to preserve what you have so that you don't use it all. So now you have to be, you know, a little bit more, cautious anytime you're making expenditures. When if you have a regular check coming in, then you know that. So annuities are, you know, and all annuities are through an insurance company. And usually you can get a better rate of return than you can in a bank. And I always tell people, you know, when you're thinking about annuities, you're always, their biggest competitor are banks. They're not really like financial, you know, like, you know, brokerage houses, but you always have risk involved. Now, we've been lucky that the market has been doing well for at least the last few years, but that doesn't have to continue. But, you know, if you have annuities, all of these things are guaranteed. And these are things that I help people with. So
0: we're getting close to the end of the segment. What particular programs do you have at All-Star Financial Insurance to help folks with these types of long-term circumstances?
1: Well, for the long-term circumstances, or at least protecting yourself from the things that do come with aging, you know, of course, there's Medicare and medical insurance, and I help people with those things. You know, there's life and long-term care insurance, because as you age, the likelihood that you will require care will also increase. These are things that are just are, and the longer, you know, and it only becomes more expensive with age. So having these things secured and locked in earlier is better for you. So I help people with life insurance and long-term care. And then I can help people with annuities and various types of investment so that you can guarantee that you won't outlive your money, because, you know, outliving your money is problematic unless you, you know, don't think you'll need to continue to, you know, pay for rent and buy utilities and groceries, which I think are, you know, requirements as long as you're alive. So I sit down and give everybody, you know, an individual, no obligation consultation, and we can you know, kind of figure out where you're at and where you need to be. And then I can give you some suggestions and recommendations on good ideas to get you to where you're trying to get to.
0: Okay. And so these particular instruments will be able to help people position themselves for a long-term retirement, and or if they need to consider medical, then you also have instruments that relate to that as well.
1: Yeah, there's really no one-size-fits-all type of an answer. So when you ask me a question like, well, what's available? And I was like, well, I can't really say, you know, this will work for everybody. That's why you have to kind of look at what somebody is and where they're at. And then I can make recommendations.
0: Yeah, they got to paint a picture so you can see it. And then you can go from there and lay out some possibilities.
1: Exactly. Okay. Exactly.
0: So, but JR, give folks your information on how to get in contact with you.
1: Well, you can always go to my website, allstarfinancialinsurance.com. 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I'm also on Facebook, LinkedIn, Twitter. I guess I'm going to still call it Twitter. Alignable and other social media, I guess, social medias. So if you want to get a hold of me, and I tell people, you know, I might even respond to smoke signals, but I'm not quite as good at that. But if I like to think of myself as accessible.
0: All right. Well, folks, get in contact with J.R. Gillespie, All-Star Financial Insurance. I can tell you he has a wonderful website. Can almost user-friendly that can, you know, get you started. And then give him a call. He's a great guy to talk to. All right, J.R., thank you, sir. And we're going to come back on the other side of the half hour with Attorney Richard Stein. So, folks, stay tuned. New Urban Unlimited. We'll be right back.
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7: And thank you for staying tuned to New Urban Unlimited. And I'm James Gore. I love technology. It's so wonderful. Yes, it's just wonderful. Anyway, Richard Symes.
8: James, how you doing?
7: I'm doing good. How are you?
8: Doing very good. Thank you.
7: Yes, and we saw an article in last week's Sunday Seattle Times related to bankruptcy, and you was a contributor to that article.
8: Yeah, I was interviewed for it. It was about financial struggles of seniors in our community in Washington State. And there was a piece focused in on the bankruptcy element. So just trying to see what they're seeing, you know, from my perspective, helping people file bankruptcy and get out of debt on a regular basis.
7: Yes. Yes. Apparently it when it hits the Sunday features, then it must be an issue.
8: Yeah. Well, I mean, I think bankruptcy numbers are up in general. That's what the statistics show. And, you know, from my practice as well, you know, and a good number of those people are seniors, part of our community, who are struggling on a limited budget and just trying to stay afloat. And, you know, their options might be different than from what other people might consider doing, you know, moving forward, since they're at a point in their life, maybe they're just getting Social Security, don't have much in terms of assets at that point, or, you know, just like financial planning, it's good to talk to someone so you know what the rules are before, say, like liquidating your entire retirement and then filing bankruptcy.
7: Well, you know, Richard, you've been on New Urban Unlimited as a contributor for a long time. And I have to say, I think this is the first time we talked about senior demographics.
8: I think so, yeah. I know I've blogged about it before, but maybe not on the show here, talking about it. Yeah, I mean, it is something that's coming up more and more often, you know, as

0: pensions or retirements go away, or you know, the cost of living is just so much, so people, you know, really have to choose between housing and paying their credit card debt.
1: Mm-hmm.
0: And so, yeah, often, you know, you got to pay the housing, you got to pay for food.
1: Well, yeah, but you know, considering the dynamic of cash flow in regards to seniors, I guess this is this. I guess this is a scenario where some folks who were not a part of the kind of do-it-yourself retirement planning, for folks who are a little bit more of that great generation, and they're still alive. And as we were talking about in the last segment, the longevity factor is something that people have to consider, and how that very, very topic of how long are you going to be alive? And I believe JR said, well, what do you want your lifestyle, you know, to be? And that deals with finances, and that's interesting. That's an interesting subject. And now you're rolling in the fact that, you know, people generally are retiring, and you know, they worked hard all their lives, and now they want to enjoy a little bit of their lives, and maybe they just didn't consider the inflationary elements and other things, and now you have this this real reality, and that's I hate to say it, it's kind of a sad situation in regards to seniors, and folks maybe have to go back out and go back to work.
0: Right, and you know, there's that demographic, and then on the other side, there's people who have saved a lot. But they just never spend it. So maybe they should enjoy it, you know, while they have it too.
1: Mm.
0: But, you know, from the subset that contacts me, you know, with these debt issues, they need to really know what the rules are before, you know, going out. And often what happens is just liquidating like retirement accounts.
1: Mm.
0: And then if there's not enough there to pay off that debt, you know, what do they do? Mm-hmm. There's a term that we use, which is called judgment proof.
1: Right.
0: And so a lot of people who don't have assets are not going to acquire assets. You know, they're what we call judgment proof, meaning maybe their only source of income is a retirement pension or a Social Security income every month.
1: Mm.
0: And what judgment proof means is even if somebody like filed a lawsuit and got a judgment against you, they can't garnish wages, Social Security. Well, I mean, they don't have wages, so it would just be the Social Security or the pension.
1: Mm-hmm.
0: Like what is there to take? And so often the problem or the decision they have to make is it worthwhile to say, consider a bankruptcy? Let's say they have like $50,000 of credit card debt and it's piling up and they just don't know what to do because, you know, in their mind, they have to pay it.
1: Mm-hmm.
0: And they just don't want to let it go.
1: Mm-hmm.
0: And so that's when they start liquidating the retirement accounts and things that are otherwise protected, like in a bankruptcy filing. But their decision could be like do nothing. And yes, they would have a judgment against them. But if a creditor can't garnish Social Security,
1: mm-hmm.
0: you know, and they don't plan on using credit in the future,
1: right?
0: They don't really need to file bankruptcy. But on the flip side, you know, if they're getting harassed and phone calls and lawsuits and, you know, they just don't want to deal with it. They can't handle it. And it's worth it to have peace of mind to make that go away. that's when, you know, maybe they just file bankruptcy anyways.
1: Well, what if the creditor files a claim against the estate after the person is deceased?
0: Well, this is a scenario where they're judgment proof. So if there's an estate, that means they had assets.
1: Okay.
0: Because you would only go through a probate case if you have over $100,000 of assets.
1: Right.
0: And if they do have assets, like a primary residence, which might be exempt through the Washington State Homestead Exemption, which protects up to the median value in the county after 1,215 days of ownership. So if you've owned the home in King County, right now it's over $968,000 of equity that you could protect.
1: Mm-hmm.
0: But let's say, you know, they own the home, they have $500,000 of equity.
1: That equity on a sale would go to the beneficiaries. So therefore, you're saying that that if it was sold for underneath that particular threshold of protection, then the creditors can't make a claim on it.
0: Well, not after they pass away, but I'm saying if they're still alive and you just let it get a judgment, the credit card company could put a lien on the house to get paid.
1: Okay.
0: So that the advice would be different, right? If you have assets.
1: Right.
0: Or, yeah, for the family's sake or making claims in probate or whatever.
1: Not unsecured debt, though.
0: What do you mean? Unsecured
1: debt, they can't put a claim on your house, can they?
0: They could secure a lien on the house.
1: A credit card company?
0: Yeah, once they get a judgment.
1: Oh, okay.
0: Yeah, you just record it in the county. Good for 10 years. It can be renewed for another 10 years. That lien could still be there. It could be a claim against the estate. Yeah, in general, you just wouldn't want to deal with a lien being on the property.
1: Right, exactly.
0: So if you have the chance to just wipe it out, so this is a non-issue later down the road, you know, that might be a good idea. Since you have that homestead exemption, you have retirement accounts protected, Social Security. But if somebody doesn't own a home, they have no assets aside from Social Security, they could be this judgment proof, which means, okay, they got a judgment, so now what do they do? You know, it doesn't really make a difference other than the creditor will just could keep trying to collect, but it'd just be dealing with the nuisance of that.
1: Right, yeah. Well, you know, it is all interesting, and I think that's why folks at get in touch with you, Attorney Richard Simons of Simons Law, and make sure that if you're having these types of issues, that you be able to consult with someone. Don't let it worry you into a frenzy, because most folks are in the mindset of that they worked hard and they paid their bills. So the stigma of not paying your bills is something that maybe gets a little too overwhelming for folks. Not all generations. So folks are like, okay, whatever, man. But some of the older generation, you know, their pride is within the fact that they worked hard and they paid their bills. And I definitely respect that.
0: Yeah. Yeah. And so that's, you know, why, you know, they might liquidate all their assets down to zero and then might not make that phone call until it's too late.
1: Yeah.
0: They could have saved all that retirement and everything else. But yeah, in general, like if bankruptcy can get rid of medical debt, credit cards, stop debt collection lawsuits.
1: Yeah.
0: And that could provide a lot of relief and peace of mind if you just don't have that on your mind probably all the time, if you're constantly getting harassed to pay that sort of thing.
1: I think that is probably one of the biggest things that you want, you know, your elders to be able to have peace of mind during their retirement. That's, you know, I just don't see where they're being harassed. That's shouldn't be. It shouldn't be the circumstance. Be it the case, it may be.
0: Yeah.
1: And that's why you're available, Richard.
0: Yeah, you don't want them worrying about that stuff. But that could be a, you know, plan of action if they can tolerate the nuisance. But that brings up other things like estate planning, you know, protecting a home, putting it in a trust, you know, for the easy transfer of assets, otherwise. But that does not protect against creditor claims. Just putting something in a trust, but it could avoid having to file a probate case.
1: Mm-hmm.
0: So, because if you had like a transfer on death deed or something like that, that could also avoid probate.
1: You just open up something. So, explain, why wouldn't it be protected in a trust?
0: Well, a trust, you're still the beneficiary, I would assume, if it's a revocable trust.
1: Mm-hmm.
0: The asset is technically still yours, even though it's in this name of the trust. The trust just says, you know, what happens to the asset. Should something happen to them, it allows you to be the trustee of that trust. For an asset to really be protected, it has to be a non-revocable trust where you can never take it back.
1: Mm-hmm.
0: And so that way, but there could be tax consequences to doing that. So usually that's trying to avoid federal taxes and things like that, having a non-revocable trust. But, you know, most people, if they're in their forever home, you know, it makes sense to put a house into a revocable trust. That way they can try to avoid probate process and transfer assets, you know, to family, without going through probate. So if you don't have $100,000 of probatable assets, that might be the way to go. When you open a probate, it would open the doors to creditors filing claims to get at those proceeds as part of the probate process.
1: Okay. So they file a claim in probate and their claim is considered. And then I'm going to piggyback back to my initial statement about if the homestead factory is in there, then that threshold of protection is still there. And do they have a claim within that threshold?
0: Well, it's no longer their homestead once they pass away. The homestead exemption protects your homestead
1: while you're alive.
0: While you're alive from creditor claims. That's the whole point, is to make sure people stay in their homes.
1: Right. Okay. That makes sense.
0: So that comes in handy for, you know, like a bankruptcy filing, so that they can keep their home, get rid of the unsecured debts.
1: Mm-hmm.
0: So obviously that was changed a few years ago. So it was only up to $125,000 not too long ago. So that homestead exemption has significantly increased, and it adjusts for inflation every year based on the prior year's median household price. So the 2025 numbers actually have not come out yet. So that number is going to adjust any day now.
1: Mm-hmm. Okay. Well, interesting. Those types of things are needed information, probably not a Google topic that you want to dive into. You're going to need some expertise. So, folks, if you need the dynamics of an expert, Attorney Richard Sines would be the person that you probably should call and make sure that you at least, you know, getting a consultation on what your next steps should be. And then, you know, you're ultimately going to make the decision on what you should do. But, you know, you get a chance to talk it over. And Richard, you still offer free consultations as well, don't you?
0: Yeah. So for debt issues like this one, yes, free consultation, go over your options. I think those with a home, you know, that's a whole other dynamic in terms of, you know, what they need to do. Because in that situation, if the income has gone away and, you know, maybe they can't afford to stay in the home, you know, then there are always, you know, sale options to get out, get the equity out, you know, before it forecloses. Or if they do have income and can make up their arrears over a 5-year plan, that would be more of a Chapter 13 type of bankruptcy where they can make up the arrears over 5 years. Even if it's with the help of friends or family, that's okay. And you can keep them in their house, you know, by doing that. But obviously taking no action, just letting everything pile up, or, you know, in this case, foreclose, could see a loss of equity there. If it did foreclose, and there's what's called surplus funds, those could be obtained from the Superior Court. But that is going to cost money, and you'll get a lot less than you probably would have if you had just sold the property without letting it get to a foreclosure sale.
1: Right, exactly. But here's the thing, Richard. I'm going to ask the question that probably many folks out there listening. How can I call you and I'm in a situation with debt and I want to try to secure your services? What types of options, you know, would I talk to you about in regards to, you know, actually the payment of your services? This is a question that I probably will prevent folks from even making the call. So they probably want to know, well, what kind of options do you have in regards to payments plans or something in that capacity?
0: Yeah, it really depends on the situation. With a lot of these people, they are still paying their unsecured debts. So oftentimes it's just a matter of, you know, stop paying your credit cards, because you shouldn't be paying those anyways right before a bankruptcy filing or incurring new debt. So that's one way to do it. But people can, you know, make payments towards the service once it is paid. That's when we can get like a bankruptcy case filed. But like I said, the initial consult is free. So to go over your options. And then from there, we can discuss, you know, how it's going to work, or if it's feasible.
1: Right.
0: But obviously, looking at the alternative, like if somebody really has nothing, and they're what's called judgment proof, then I guess, you know, they can pay as they can. But, you know, the consequences for somebody who's judgment proof, you know, if somebody does get a judgment, it really won't impact their life too much if they fall into that category.
1: Okay. Well, I just don't want people to not make the call, because I'm sure that there's methods in which you can discuss, and it's individualized methods, and not it's not a one size fits all. But I'm sure that there's an opportunity for folks to be able to have and utilize your services within the scope of some type of plan, either through the bankruptcy filing. They may need to definitely have some types of monies to down payment or something in that capacity. I don't want to speak for you. So you're going to have to explain to people just what, you know, how this works. And then, like I said, it's not a one size fits all, but I don't want to keep people. I don't want folks out there to not call, because the first thing is it's like, I'm going to get in more debt. Well, this is not, that this is, this you can think of this as strategic and in regards to what you need to do to protect your assets, or to maybe possibly not have to pay as much as you would pay if those creditors keep calling and filing for judgments against you.
0: Yeah, I mean, one of the first questions I always ask is, like, how much are you paying right now on your credit cards?
1: Mm-hmm.
0: Right? And if so, if you can make that stop, and, you know, you could use those funds for something else moving forward, then, right. You know, that should give people a lot of peace of mind.
1: Yeah, yeah, yeah. But they need to inquire and to be proactive about it, and to look at it as, you know, Richard will become part of your team, and that way you will have some strategic options that will be in your favor, and you don't just have to hear from the other side, because the other side, the creditors, they're looking out for their best interest. You need someone like Richard Sines on your side that's looking out for your best interest. Hey, Richard, let's give folks some information on how to get in contact with you.
0: Yeah, you can always give me a call at 206-682-7975. Visit me on the web, bankruptcy-law-seattle.com, or shoot me an email, richard@symmeslaw.com.
1: All right, folks, the next move is on you. If you need the services of attorney Richard Sines, make that call. And Richard, you're also, like you just said, you're online. Wonderful website, gives you a lot, some information. It may be a topic like this. I think since this article from the Seattle Times just came out, it might be on there. Read about it, you know, educate yourself, and then have a chat with attorney Richard Sines. All right, folks. Well, Richard, that's going to do it for the first of the month, the financial self-defense. So stay tuned to New Urban Unlimited.
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3: NBC News Radio, I'm Lisa Carton. Officials in Venezuela now say at least 1,400 people have been killed as the search for earthquake survivors continue. Search and rescue teams from the U.S. and other nations are working to find victims of this week's devastating twin quakes that struck near the capital, Caracas. Tens of thousands are still missing, with thousands of others injured. The State Department says the U.S. is sending a $150 million aid package to Venezuela, with more financial help likely to follow. Here's NBC's George Solis.
4: Rescue teams and volunteers working around the clock to find survivors and recover the missing buried under collapsed buildings. The twin earthquakes striking Wednesday night during a national holiday, but many families were at home.
3: And power throughout the region is gradually being restored. The U.S. and Iran traded attacks in a weekend test of the shaky ceasefire. Tehran said today it struck U.S.-linked targets in the region in response to American attacks on Friday against Iranian military sites. The latest exchange comes just a week after the signing of a deal intended to eventually end the conflict. The U.S. accused Iran of violating the ceasefire first with a drone attack on a commercial ship in the Strait of Hormuz. Vice President Vance, who took part in recent peace talks in Switzerland, said violence will be met with violence. Police in Massachusetts said at least four people were shot as hundreds were gathered after a World Cup match. The Brockton Police Department said it received multiple reports of gunfire shortly before midnight Friday. Officers responded to the intersection of Main Street and Park and found at least four victims with gunshot wounds. All four were transported to the hospital. Their conditions were not immediately clear. There were no reports of any arrests. And the fifth of eight World Cup matches are set for the Meadowlands in New York this evening. You're listening to the latest on NBC News Radio.
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6: And now for your Alternative Talk weekend weather outlook. For your Saturday, we'll have rain showers throughout the day with a possible thunderstorm, giving us a high near 67 and southern winds between 5 and 8 miles per hour. Overnight, decreasing rain but remaining cloudy with a low around 54. For tomorrow, the rain goes away with mostly cloudy skies, bringing us a high near 68 and a low around 55, and those conditions look like they'll continue through the end of Wednesday.
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1: And happy Saturday to everybody, and thank you for tuning in to New Urban Unlimited. I'm James Gore. And on today for another episode of Financial Self-Defense. And first person up in the batter's box today is Attorney Richard Sines. Richard, how you doing today?
0: Doing good, James. How about yourself?
1: Can't complain. Can't complain. As you stated, any day with sunshine in Seattle is a great day.
0: That's a win.
1: It's a win. It's a win. Exactly. Exactly. So, Richard, I was looking at your talking points, and you got a little creativity going on. It's a little bit of synergy between the seasons of where we are in terms of taxes, and also in regards to how you could cure some debt. So I actually like it. I'm looking forward to this segment. So well, you get us started.
0: Yeah. So I mean, we're in the tax season. You know, you're getting all those messages and letters, the 1099s, 1098s, whatever, waiting for your employers to send you. You know, those W-2s and getting ready to file your taxes.
1: Right.
0: And for a lot of people who have regular W-2 jobs, they are always expecting some sort of tax refund.
1: Mm-hmm.
0: And a lot of people expecting those tax refunds are already planning for what they want to do with those funds. They depend on it. And so I thought today we'd just talk about, you know, if you do have, you know, credit card balances or debt balances or mortgage balances, whatever, you know, what is the best use for those funds, you know, moving forward, since it is something people are thinking about right now.
1: Some of us, yes.
0: Well, if you got to file tax returns, I mean, some people don't even have to file. You know, if you just get Social Security or something like that, perhaps you don't even have to file taxes. But for the majority of us, we do have to file tax returns. Unfortunately, the way our government does it, they leave it to us to figure it out. And some of those, I mean, I hire someone to do my taxes because, you know, those forms are complicated and you got to make sure you're getting the most deductions and that sort of thing.
1: Yeah.
0: But, you know, if you're just using TurboTax or whatever, I mean, if it's a pretty straightforward, you know, you might still be expecting a refund there. So, yeah, how much you get, I guess that just depends on what you did in the last year.
1: Well, you know, I was just actually thinking, us, like, you know, with all this layoff going on in Seattle, in a few of our extreme large corporations, folks are are going to have to be strategic and creative in how they earn their living and keep some cash flow coming in. So it sets up the stage for a lot of independent contractors and other things that, you know, like you said, you know, the normal W-2 will not be the case. You'll be out there getting a 10, you know, you're getting something, a 1099 or something else. And so that's where you have to, you know, engage a little bit more. And how you run your business.
0: Right. I mean, yeah. We're already in a gig economy, right? And that's what usually where people turn to when, you know, they get laid off or they have to think of other options.
1: Yeah.
0: You know, they might dabble in the Uber and Lyft and delivery, you know, services just to get by.
1: Yeah.
0: But if you do have a skill, you know, then it might go into starting a business.
1: Yeah. Well, we're looking at some, you know, folks from, you know, computer engineers. These are, you know, very skilled individuals. And I'm sure, you know, they're using their network to see what they can find to keep some cash flow coming in.
0: Yeah. But I mean, a lot of that time that turns into contract work. And then building, you know, starting a business, you know, a lot of times it's not long term, but, you know, that's where your taxes become more complicated because you really want to make sure you're taking your deductions, business expenses, and making, you know, home office deduction, whatever.
1: Yeah.
0: A lot of things you could do when you're self-employed so that, but then you have to pay your own taxes, right? It's not just taken out of your paycheck.
1: Well, I appreciate that, you know, for me, I don't think anyone normally is the way when we American decided to go to college and things like that, we wasn't necessarily, we're thinking like we're going to, you know, go to college, get a job. And so you're not really thinking in terms of being, an entrepreneur and owning your own business. So that takes a different mindset.
0: Yeah. That's how most people are programmed. I mean, I never really thought I would start a business soon after law school, you know, but I did. And, you know, a lot of people just kind of fall into it.
1: You like eating.
0: What's up?
1: You like eating.
0: Eating. Yeah.
1: Yeah, I understand totally.
0: Yeah, so, I mean, things just kind of happen and you deal with it and, you know, you got to plan for it. And so, but the good news is if you are someone who maybe has fallen behind, now you have this tax refund. If you're expecting one, and the question is, what should you do with it? Because people have a lot of options. You know, a lot of people might just do the status quo and be like, oh, I fell behind on my debt, so I better just make up the payments.
1: And well, the worst thing to do is like you see, okay, now I'm going to take that trip to Vegas. And yeah, instead of, you know, like I said, the mindset, you know, what I love about this topic is that you're talking about getting focused on, okay, let me at least reduce some debt. Because I understand, you know, when you got debt over your head and maybe you just lost a job or something. Apparently, you know, if you're in a situation where you're considering filing for bankruptcy, then, you know, probably you've probably been without a job for a little while. So, or, you know, you're just not making enough money. So, yeah. So you get a little bit of that money, which is your money anyway.
0: Yeah. Yeah. This is why you must plan out what you're going to do with it and what, you know, in at least, you know, for the next year, what's your income going to be like?
1: Yeah.
0: And, you know, what are the options in front of you?
1: Right.
0: Because some people might say, yeah, I'm going to go to Vegas and YOLO and I'll find another job and it'll be fine. You know, that's one option. You know, I guess it depends what you think of your prospects, you know, moving forward.
1: Mm-hmm.
0: You know, but if you're limited on savings, like a lot of Americans are, you know, another thing, like if you are contemplating like a bankruptcy filing, the last thing you want to do is pay like your friends and family back for money you owe them, because that's called like a payment to an insider. So if you did that and then ran out of money and say, oh, well, now I'm going to file bankruptcy. That's going to be a problem that looks back in the last year. So you might have to wait a year or have a bankruptcy trustee coming to family saying, you know, give me the money that you just paid. So you just wasted it.
1: Wow.
0: Another thing could be, well, I'm just going to pay down my debts, you know, not all the way because I can't afford it, but maybe just make those payments. And then you do that for a couple months and then you're in the exact same spot. So you got to ask, was that a good idea?
1: Well, you brought up an interesting, really technical factoring of, you said, well, you're going to pay, you know, your relatives or friends back. And maybe the calendar year has changed and it's not related to the debt that you had during which you're filing for, which was probably dealing with debt the previous year. And now correct me if I'm wrong, because that's kind of how I'm interpreting what you're saying.
0: Well, it goes back the whole like year. It doesn't have to be the calendar year, but just like, you know, 365 days ago, if you paid friends or family back within that year. Then if we talk, then I'd tell you to wait to file, depending on how much it was. You know, if it was like a couple hundred bucks, like it's not a big deal.
1: Okay.
0: But if it's like thousands of dollars, then that could be an issue.
1: Well, we got a lot of other things to chat about, but that is a that's one of the reasons why someone should definitely contact you, because that's a real element of, I guess, what you would interpret and you would define as the tax codes and what it allows and what it doesn't allow. And so you know, I for one, and you know, no matter how well I think I comprehend, you don't want to go into a court of law, bankruptcy, whatever, representing yourself. I'm just gonna say, you know, if anything you do with that tax money, you're gonna possibly you know, say, well, this is some money I can use to pay my lawyer.
0: Well, glad you said it, James. But that was one option. You know, you could use those funds to get professional help, which could be for a bankruptcy filing. It could be to help negotiate debts. It could be for making up mortgage payments that you're behind. But, you know, some debts, there's not a whole lot you could do. You know, like if you owe back child support, if you owe some recent taxes, you know, you're behind on your HOA or mortgage. I mean, you know, those are payments you have to pay if you want to keep those items, or they're not getting discharged in a bankruptcy. So
1: I don't want to stray too far off the course of the discussion, but you know, once again, the technicalities of the tax code and looking at things, but also in regards to, I'm assuming possibly you may be in foreclosure, and in that aspect of, you know, sending in a payment to a servicer or to the bank or what have you, I'm not quite sure about the HOA, Homeowners Association.
0: Yeah,
1: but you probably want to, you know, like I said, consult with someone like Attorney Richard Simes, because you know, you might be throwing good money to bad, because, you know, that money may not be going towards reducing the debt. It may be going towards fees and other things.
0: Well,
1: well,
0: that gets me to the next option,
1: mm-hmm.
0: which could be negotiating debts with your creditors. So, like, if you're expecting a $5,000 refund, you know, and you owe a credit card of $10,000, perhaps you could settle that debt for the refund instead of just keeping on paying minimums forever.
1: Okay.
0: Yeah, well, so that's one option. If you didn't have like a ton of debt, you know, where bankruptcy doesn't make sense,
1: mm-hmm.
0: you know, I mean, that works even for like, you know, $1,500. You could probably settle it for $1,000 or, you know, less mm-hmm. instead of mm-hmm. paying that debt forever, just paying the minimums.
1: Right. Right. Exactly. Well, but these are strategies. You know, when people get in kind of what they would interpret as chaotic situations, the old cliche is to, you know, kind of stick their head in the sand. But you have to handle, I would say, these painful circumstances. It may not be calmly, but you have to keep your head on and think and plan, because you know, if you allow this chaotic circumstance, the bankruptcy, you're losing your house, and you let it overwhelm you, then you're just kind of out there floating. You're not, you know, it may not seem like you're moving forward if you're planning. First step, like I said, contact attorney Richard Symes. That may be your best move.
0: Yeah. Well, at least learn about your options.
1: Well, I just
0: know from my practice, you know, mm-hmm. a lot of people are waiting on their tax refunds to be able to file bankruptcy or do whatever, right? Because they can't afford it because they're filing bankruptcy. So a lot of times
1: they're looking for a lot of return
0: like you owe $30,000 and mm-hmm. maybe your refund is $2,000 or $1,500 or something. That goes a long way towards retaining an attorney mm-hmm. to file the bankruptcy case.
1: Okay.
0: Instead of, and usually everybody who's filing bankruptcy, I tell them to stop making their credit card payments, because it doesn't make sense. You're just throwing money away, and you also have to report anybody who paid over the last 600 or 90 days, $600 or more.
1: Yeah.
0: And so usually you don't want to make any large payments to creditors unless it's like your car or house or something.
1: Well, define that a little bit. Why wouldn't I want to make a credit card payment, Richard?
0: Well, I said you had to report it. And the reason you have to report it is because a bankruptcy trustee can claw those funds back and redistribute out to other creditors, which could leave your case open for months while a trustee does that.
1: Mm-hmm.
0: So, you know, if it's small amounts, it's really not going to make a difference. It's got to be, you know, probably more than $2,000 or $3,000 in the last 90 days for a trustee to want to do that. But oftentimes that goes against what people think, because they think they've been trying so hard paying their bills every month, and they find it very odd that they have to stop paying their debts.
1: I thought you were going to say in regards to, depending on what chapter you filing, 7 or 13, I thought that you were going to say, you know, the credit cards, chapter 7, so you would automatically, that unsecured debt would be gone.
0: Well, that's another reason. I mean, you're just wasting your money if you keep paying minimums.
1: Yeah.
0: Because if the debt's going to go away, then why keep paying it?
1: Well, that's what I'm saying. That's what I'm saying. And that's one of the things, you know, don't jump out there and you know, just because you swim in a little shallow waters, now you think that you can go out into deep waters. No, that's not the case. You need to contact Attorney Richard Science and get some professional guidance on this. One of the things, first and foremost, this program it is not a program that is telling you what you need to do. This is information that hopefully will get you, so you can think about possibly hiring a professional, in most cases an attorney. And so Attorney Science is on to give you some information. He's not telling you what to do.
0: Yeah, so exactly. It's just general information. Obviously, everybody's case can be different, mm-hmm. or situation can be different. But you should know that, yes, you can use a tax refund before filing. If it's not obvious, a bankruptcy trustee will ask you what you did with the funds. If it mm-hmm. is a large refund, they are looking for those payments to friends and family, and maybe to one particular creditor where you're benefiting somebody over another. And so they will ask that. There's no problem with paying your attorney with that. And then the other thing people want to know is, like, would my tax refund be protected if I were to file bankruptcy? Like, maybe you're expecting a refund, but you haven't filed the taxes yet. But mm-hmm. you still want to file bankruptcy, and you have enough funds to do so. Mm-hmm. So for most people, the tax refund is exempt or protected. Mm-hmm. However, that is based on your other assets that you have at the time of filing. And mm-hmm. so in Washington, we use the federal exemptions or the Washington state exemptions. And those come with large, what are called wildcard exemptions. And that can be doubled between a married couple. So between a married couple, it's about $20,000 if you use Washington state exemptions. And for a single person under the federal exemptions, that's like a little over $17,000 multiplied by two for two people. So unless you got large bank balances or other assets you're trying to keep, most people do get to keep their tax refunds.
1: Mm-hmm. You know, the one thing I think we've been saying over the years, and I'm going to repeat it, is that by hiring a professional, an attorney Richard Science, what it allows you to do is kind of, first and foremost, to free up your mind and to allow you to do what you do, which is the thing that makes you money, that keeps the cash flowing in your household, to spend the money to have someone else working in your behalf on this little segment of time of history where you have this circumstance. It's only a moment in time. So that's why I originally said, don't get too overwhelmed. To have someone working in your behalf, the court filings and all the things that you got to do, so you can do what you do. I don't care if you are a musical artist, a basketball player, what have you. You know, they have teams of folks that they get to concentrate on what they do, because they are the tool or the resource that keeps the money flowing. Okay, if it's a LeBron James or whoever it is, he has a team of all kinds of folks that do the day to day stuff, so he don't have to think about that. You know, that's important.
0: Well, the most successful people hire other people who know more than they do, maybe about certain things, to help them and advise them, make the best decision and free up their free time.
1: Yeah.
0: So that they can do what they do.
1: But some people look at it as I can't afford it. I would say you can't afford not to.
0: Right. The alternative is do nothing.
1: Yeah.
0: Or try to wing it on your own. You know, which I get if you really have nothing, and you just need to do something. But obviously, it's like anything. Like, you want to try to do it yourself, struggle through it. Maybe you'll do it right. Or you could hire a professional to just handle it all for you and I'm give a you big, some advice.
1: I'm a big advocate in regards to institutionalization. There's certain things that, you know, institutionalization, which, you know, when I'm speaking of you, Richard, you're part of an institution of law. And so there you know, from law school all the way to the courtroom, that's an institution of law. And folks who have a specialty in that area, that's not the case for everybody. And so when you try to venture into that institution and not understand the protocols, then you're kind of floating in the dark.
0: Right. Yeah. And so, well, I mean, oftentimes people, you know, they use the internet or AI these days to just be like, what should I do?
1: And they give them ideas. And they should. You know, self-knowledge, getting some knowledge on any subject, but it don't make you an expert.
0: Right.
1: It allows me to have a conversation and talk intelligently and say, hey, Richard, what about this?
0: Right. And
1: you can say, oh, no, you can't do that.
0: Although it points people in the right direction. And so that's how a lot of people find me these days, is because it says call a lawyer.
1: yeah, of course. But, you know, it doesn't make you a lawyer. Hey, Richard, we're getting close to the halftime, and any final thoughts on this particular segment and topic?
0: Well, I would just say, you know, use your refund wisely if you are facing some of these issues, and if you do need a consultation, feel free to give me a call, 206-682-7975. 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
1: All right. Yeah. If you're using AI, you know, get your AI notes together and call Richard Simes.
0: AI agrees. It tells people to call me, apparently. getting more of those leads these days.
1: There you have it. That means he's all the right things are happening, and folks are calling Richard. Apparently he's out there, and he's high on the list. So make sure you give him a call. All right, folks, this is about halftime for us for financial self-defense. On the other side of the hour, we have Jared Gillespie of All Star Financial Insurance. Stay tuned to New Urban Unlimited. We'll be right back.
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2: And thank you once again for staying tuned to New Urban Unlimited. On the other side of the hour, we have J.R. 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
3: I am doing well, Just okay. Enjoying a beautiful Saturday. Looks like it's pretty, pretty beautiful outside.
2: Okay, and according to the calendar, it seems like you had a birthday.
3: That I did. January, I guess a couple of weeks ago, I turned 65 years old. So now I am officially a grown-up.
2: Okay, all right. you are a practitioner of what you... You know, what we get into in the between October and December for sure, but there, I'm sure there's some other things that we've been doing during your segment for years that relate to turning 65 or being 65. That now that you are in that particular community.
3: I've always said, and I think I will continue to say, the best thing that can happen to somebody 64 is when they turn 65 years old. And I know just turning 65 is going to, you know, save me close to $8,000, not a little bit more, this fiscal year. And I think I was saying, hey, anybody that gives me a $8,000 birthday present will, you know, become a real big friend of mine, or a real good friend of mine. So, that's it's a great thing.
2: Well, I'm going to say it's probably a few listeners, it's including myself, who's sitting up here and saying, I J.R. got a little clout now. You know, he's an OG.
3: Well, I don't know. I think that's what my grandkids say. They like to say I'm an OG. Before I get started on anything, though, I wanted to, you know, first say congratulations to the Seattle Seahawks, you know, and thank you so much for bringing that that Lombardi Trophy back to the Emerald City. And okay. I really appreciate them being so dominant here because, you know, I haven't had to yell at my TV for, you know, like 3 or 4 games. They've been winning so decisively, and that's always been a good feeling.
2: Yeah, and that's pretty cool.
3: Yeah,
2: I am looking forward to 2026. Has started off as a very good year. Of course, we also have World Cup coming up later on this year. So that's a worldwide event that's going to also come to Seattle. Interesting. I'm somewhat of a soccer fan as well, but I'm more interested in the kind of the phenomena of World Cup and how people get so into it and how people travel, to a destination. So, they're expecting, you know, apparently we had 1 million people down at the parade this past Wednesday, but they're also expecting about that many people to be coming to Seattle as well during the World Cup. So good. It's a lot of things going on here. And, you know, the central dynamic will be downtown Seattle, so let's have some fun. You know, Seattle, and it's been a while. We got some things. The waterfront's looking good, and you know, yeah, we a lot as much as most.

0: Urban areas in the country have had to deal with a lot of different things. It's always good to have those special events and other things coming to the city.
1: Yeah, for no, you know, just the revenue that it'll generate for all the businesses that, you know, will benefit from having, you know, the influx of people. So it's a great thing.
0: Yeah, exactly. All right, let's chat a little bit about this topic.
1: Well, I know that, you know, like I said, I guess I wanted to talk to people and this I'll be talking mostly to people that are currently 64 or be turning 65 in the next, you know, year or so, because that's going to be the focus of this particular topic. And like I said, I know that I'm going to be looking at, you know, close to a $8,000 you know, pay, because, you know, I was paying you know, a little over $1,000 a month for my medical insurance. And and if anybody that's 64 years old and they earn, you know, more than, you know, $70,000 a year, so it's not like you have to make an incredible sum of money, then, you know, you're paying, you know, $1,000, you know, give or take, depending on the plan you're with and your deductibles, you're still paying close to $1,000 a month for your medical insurance. And you may even have one of those bronze plans. I know I did, and it's got a $6,000 annual deductible. So, you know, if something was to happen to me, I'd still have to come out of pocket with like another $10,000. And that's in addition to the $1,000 a month I was paying for the coverage.
0: Wow.
1: So now I'm 65 years old. I'm on Medicare. I'm paying, you know, right around $300 a month for my premium. And I have significantly better coverage. So, you know, like I said, I think a $8,000 birthday present is a really nice birthday present.
0: Well, so us youngsters who are, you know, at the door, as you stated, those of us who are about to turn 65, the youngins, that's my community. We're listening. We're listening.
1: So, right. So, you know, I mean, and literally we have two, you know, different medical insurance systems in our, and, you know, we have two medical insurance systems. We have regular medical insurance, and that's for people age 0 to age 64. Mm-hmm. And, you know, I mean, it's usually governed by the Affordable Care Act. Some people still refer to it as Obamacare, but it's officially the Affordable Care Act. And, you know, it governs medical insurance. And like I said, it does have a thing that says that, you know, the less you make, the less you pay. But if you're paying for your own medical insurance, then you can get a reduction. But if you're an individual, after your income exceeds, you know, right around $63,000 a year, you're no longer eligible for a reduction. And, you know, depending on the plan you're looking at, you can be looking at medical insurance premiums that range between $1,000 and some companies, you know, charge you even as much as $2,000 a month. For your medical insurance. And I'm not making this up. These are real numbers. Now, you know, and then you turn 65 and you go on Medicare. Now, Medicare comes in two parts. You know, you get Medicare Part A. Mm-hmm. Most people don't pay for Medicare Part A as long as you've been working 10 years over the course of your life of 40 calendar quarters. There's no monthly premium for Medicare Part A, but Medicare Part B, there is a monthly premium for that. But if you're an individual and you make less than $109,000 a year, or if you're a couple, and you make less than $218,000 a year, you pay $202 for your Medicare Part B.
0: I have a question. How would I know that I have worked? I believe you just indicated 40 quarters.
1: Yes, of which is work. 10 years.
0: Okay, so you've worked 10 years. If you qualify for Social Security benefits, would that kind of symbolize that you've worked that many quarters?
1: Oh, you can definitely find out if you go to SSA.gov or the Social Security website and you register and log into the site. You can usually get that printout, that report that shows you how many quarters and what your Social Security benefits are going to be when you do turn. Unfortunately, 65 used to be the age that you could receive full Social Security benefits, but now full Social Security age is 67. So, and it might increase to even higher, but you still can't get full Social Security benefits until you're 67 years old. You can still get early Social Security at age 62, but you don't get full Social Security. And the biggest difference, in addition to the fact that you just get more money if you wait till 67, is that there are ramifications if you do make additional money. Because if your early Social Security, if you had like a side hustle or a business, or if you wanted to work, you can only make about $21,000 a year. And if you make more than that, I think they
0: boosted up to 24.5.
1: Okay. and if you make more than that, then of course, that couldn't be the number. Last time I looked, it was 21. But if they boosted it, then maybe it just got past me. But nonetheless, that reduces your Social Security by every $2 that you earn above 24,000. They reduce your Social Security by $1. Mm. But after age 67, that no longer happens. So you can have an additional business or a side hustle or something and earn some money and still get all your Social Security money. So that's the biggest reason to wait until 67, as opposed to getting the money prior to.
0: Because after 67, you don't have to worry about how much you make?
1: That is correct.
0: Okay.
1: That is correct. So, but Medicare still happens at age 65. So when you turn 65, then, like I said, they enroll you into Medicare if you've been working 10 years or 40 calendar quarters over the course of your life. You don't pay for Medicare Part A, and then Medicare Part B is function of your income. If you're less than the 109 or 218, then you pay 202. And then, of course, as your income increases, then the monthly premium for Medicare also increases. And then because Medicare has some gaps in coverage, there's some things that it doesn't have, you're going to want to get a Medicare supplement or a Medicare Advantage plan. And then when I'm talking to people, I'm usually helping them to determine what's best for them, to do a Medicare supplement or to do a Medicare Advantage plan, although I personally enrolled into a Medicare Advantage plan. I think they're excellent medical insurance plans, and most of them are available at zero additional premium, and they give you really low copays, and they include dental, and they include vision. They give you little stipends of money so that you can, go to the drugstore and get your ibuprofen or get your Advil or your Aleve or your vitamin C, and and they give you this thing, most of them give you a health club membership, and oh, I'm so, you know, happy about my health club membership, because I've always been a member of LA Fitness, but I had one of these grandfathered memberships that let me go to all the clubs except the club that was closest to my house. And now I can go to the club that's closest to my house. So I'm pretty satisfied with that. So like I said, I'm almost ecstatic that I went from age 64 to 65. And, you know, and I always tell people, if you have friends or relatives or neighbors or anybody that has questions about the maze we like to call Medicare, and they want somebody to help guide them through the process and enrolling on the Social Security website and then enrolling into a health insurance or a Medicare Advantage plan like a Humana or an Aetna or, you know, United Healthcare or one of those companies, that they can reach out to me and I can, you know, explain it and hold their hand to the degree that they want their hand held and let them get it all figured out. Because, like I said, I believe it's a wonderful thing.
0: You know, at what time frame should a person contact you, JR? I mean, is it 6 months out or a year out? Or when should they start having asking you these questions and trying to get some consultation on their Medicare?
1: Usually the best time to get a hold of me is within, you know, 3 to 6 months from their 65th birthday month. You know, you have a window to enroll into Medicare, and that window lasts for 7 months. So it starts 3 months prior to your 65th birthday month. It includes your 65th birthday month, and then it extends for 3 months after your 65th birthday month. Although I would say there's no good reason wait until after your 65th birthday month, then you're just costing yourself money. So if you, you know, and then, you know, you have to, like I said, first enroll into Medicare A and B. And then once you're enrolled in Medicare A and B, then you want to enroll into one of these Medicare Advantage plans. Some people enroll into what's called Medicare supplements, and I usually go over the benefits and the disadvantages to each so that you can, you know, make a good decision for yourself. But all of these plans, they include your prescription drug coverage, and for most people, they'll end up with better prescription drug coverage. So when they go to the pharmacy, they'll pay less for their medication. So all of those things come into play. So, like I said, if you know of people who are going to be turning, you know, 65 in the next, you know, year, 18 months, then you might want to share my name, and we can schedule a time to sit down, and I'm happy to meet with people in person. I still meet with people at, you know, Starbucks or Panera Breads, or I'll come to your home. And also, I meet with people via Zoom and the other, I'm trying to think, Teams, Microsoft Teams and those things, if you don't want to have to clean up, because, you know, I know people have to straighten up when they have strangers come over their house. But, you know, if you're on Zoom and you only have to box out enough room to, you know, to talk on your computer. So that's another thing that happens when I'm working with people.
0: That's wonderful. That's very, very good information. And I know you still have a free consultation.
1: Yes, we sit down and have a consultation. There's no cost to, you know, for us to meet. And then, you know, a lot of times, you know, when people are also turning 65, then they're thinking about and considering their estate planning and whether or not they have all of the wills and powers of attorney and healthcare directives, and I can help you steer you in some good information about those things. And I also help people. We look at life insurance and final expense and long-term care. I know that, you know, one of the the worst things about aging that we don't like to think about is simply the fact that, you know, in addition to medical care, we do have to think about, you know, our estates and whether or not we want to have money transferred to our children or our grandchildren or, you know, or even the remaining spouse and all of those things. And making sure that you're protected adequately is also part of the consultation. But we can go over all of those things. And as a broker, you know, I have access to all of the different companies. So save you some time so you're not busy, you know, doing all of this information yourself, not to mention the fact that I've been helping people now since 1993. So been doing it for a little bit over 30 years. So I like to think I know a thing or two about a thing or two, and I can usually answer your questions. I like to say, if you hum a few bars, I can finish the song for you. So,
0: well that is the profile of an OG. Okay. But just swinging back around, circling back around in regards to the Medicare coverage. You know, one of the things that people like to do when they retire is travel. So their Medicare coverage will travel with them, I'm assuming, JR.
1: You know, you can, there are different types of plans. There are, you know, HMOs and there are PPOs, but, if it's, you know, most of the plans will give you coverage if you're anywhere within the United States, and those are pretty simple. Now, if you're outside of the United States, Medicare does cover you anywhere in the world. It includes worldwide coverage. But usually if you're leaving the United States, I still recommend that people get travel insurance, and that's something else that I help people with. The biggest reason why you might want travel insurance is simply because if you're outside the United States, you still have to pay the bill and then wait to be reimbursed. And, you know, if that's not something that you're capable of doing, you do have coverage up to $50,000. So that's the other reason why you might want travel insurance is, you know, we all know that, you know, $50,000 can be exhausted pretty quickly when it comes to, you know, medical expenses. So I always recommend, and travel insurance is usually not really that expensive. So if you're taking a trip to Europe or to Mexico or somewhere like that, you know, you add, you know, if you're there for 2 weeks, you're probably going to add maybe 50, you know, medical insurance that may pay up to, you know, $1 million worth of benefit if you're, and then you can also add, you know, additional things to that so that it will, you know, pay for your, you know, if your trip gets interrupted or anything like that. Hopefully we won't have another pandemic for another 100 years, but if not longer. But when that was going on, you know, people's trips were being interrupted or canceled and stuff like that, and people were losing lots of money, not to mention having to pay for, you know, airfare and all that stuff to get back home. And there are ways to protect yourself from that with travel insurance. So if you're headed out of the country, then once again, give me a call and we can talk about making sure that your trip is not, you know, a trip that leaves you bankrupt.
0: Well, some people, considering the economics here in the United States, are considering moving to places, relocating outside of the United States, Mexico, other parts of Europe, and areas where they get a little bit more leverage with their funds. How does Medicare cover you when you're outside of the country, living outside of the country?
1: In those cases, your Medicare probably not going to offer you a whole lot of benefit, but I do have many clients who live outside the United States, but then return to the United States, you know, once, twice a year, and they usually, when they come, they'll get their annual physical and they'll go through, get a lot of medical things taken care of, you know, during their trip. Because, you know, even though they've moved out of the country, they still got family. They still have kids and grandkids and all those people that live inside, still live in the United States. So, like I said, I have a bunch of people that, that live in Mexico and South America, and they still, you know, come back to the States at least annually, if not more often than that, so that they can see family. And that's when they get a lot of medical care taken care of.
0: Okay. Well, yeah. We are approaching our time factor related to the top of the hour. And we've been given the 2 minutes, now 1 minute remaining. And so, can I give folks information on how to contact you?
1: What about my 3 timeouts? Do I get my 3? Never mind. you can get a hold of me, J.R. 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I don't think I said the .com. And then, of course, you can call me 425-814-6378 or 206-227-6677. I'm on Facebook, LinkedIn, and Twitter, so you can reach out to me. I'm happy to return your call, and you'll never talk to a robot. You will also always talk to a live human being.
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3: NBC News Radio, I'm Lisa Carton. Officials in Venezuela now say at least 1,400 people have been killed as the search for earthquake survivors continue. Search and rescue teams from the U.S. and other nations are working to find victims of this week's devastating twin quakes that struck near the capital, Caracas. Tens of thousands are still missing with thousands of others injured. The State Department says the U.S. is sending a $150 million aid package to Venezuela, with more financial help likely to follow. Here's NBC's George Solis.
4: Rescue teams and volunteers working around the clock to find survivors and recover the missing buried under collapsed buildings. The twin earthquakes striking Wednesday night during a national holiday when many families were at home.
3: And power throughout the region is gradually being restored. The U.S. and Iran traded attacks in a weekend test of the shaky ceasefire. Tehran said today it struck U.S.-linked targets in the region in response to American attacks on Friday against Iranian military sites. The latest exchange comes just a week after the signing of a deal intended to eventually end the conflict. The U.S. accused Iran of violating the ceasefire first with a drone attack on a commercial ship in the Strait of Hormuz. Vice President Vance, who took part in recent peace talks in Switzerland, said violence will be met with violence. Police in Massachusetts said at least 4 people were shot as hundreds were gathered after a World Cup match. The Brockton Police Department said it received multiple reports of gunfire shortly before midnight Friday. Officers responded to the intersection of Main Street and Park and found at least 4 victims with gunshot wounds. All 4 were transported to the hospital. Their conditions were not immediately clear. There were no reports of any arrests. And the 5th of 8 World Cup matches are set for the Meadowlands in New York this evening. 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
5: And now for your Alternative Talk weekend weather outlook. For your Saturday, we'll have rain showers throughout the day with a possible thunderstorm, giving us a high near 67 and southern winds between 5 and 8 miles per hour. Overnight, decreasing rain but remaining cloudy with a low around 54. For tomorrow, the rain goes away with mostly cloudy skies, bringing us a high near 68 and a low around 55, and those conditions look like they'll continue through the end of Wednesday.
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7: Don't ask me to talk.
8: And welcome, welcome, welcome to another exciting edition of Don't Ask Me to Talk with me, one of your podcast pals, Eric Ryder, along with my podcast pal and partner in, well, not really crime, but in entertainment.
9: That's me. Yes. I'm Stacey Heller. Hi, Eric.
8: Hey, hey. Welcome back to the Great Northwest and welcome back to the show. How are you?
9: I am doing great. I mean, how could I not? I am in my happy place, which, no, not on the couch, like scrolling through social media. No, that is a happy place. But no, I'm at Veranda Beach. The weather is beautiful. People are starting to arrive. So all the regulars are here. And it's so great to see everybody that, you know, you don't see for a whole winter. And then everybody's back. New toys to play, new things to share, games to learn. It's fun.
8: Excellent.
9: But what I really want to know is how the heck was the Battersea show at the Valley in Tacoma on Saturday?
8: Oh, thanks for asking. It was a lot of fun. We had a great lineup of bands, and it, because sometimes, you know, you put together these shows or you're asked to be a part of a show, and it can be, I mean, especially with four bands, it can be a kind of a mixed bag. Even if everybody's nice, you know, the styles of music sometimes don't complement each other, so it can be a little bit weird, and you're left kind of explaining to people that came to see you, like, oh, sorry, you know,
9: right.
8: Something, this next band is not exactly... right. What your taste in music. But in this case, I think that if anybody had been a fan of any of the groups, they would have enjoyed all four bands playing.
9: Okay, that's good.
8: And we had a decent turnout, which was great. I had
9: so
8: a great
9: good.
8: Time.
9: Here's the question that I have for you. Based on social media posts that I saw, do you always play with sunglasses?
8: You saw social media posts on this.
9: Were you in sunglasses?
8: I was, yes.
9: That's so cool.
8: You know, it's summertime.
9: I love it. I was like, okay, Mr. Cool Guy in the sunglasses on stage.
8: Well, you know what? I don't know. It's just something that I recently started doing this year just because, you know, oftentimes the lights can be bright. And distracting on stage. And I also find myself like I'll close my eyes or like sweat will drip. And sometimes the sunglasses, A, help keep sweat out of my eyes. And B, if I'm closing my eyes, I'm not self-conscious about it.
9: Right.
8: So, yeah, it's, you know, just something that I tried out. And then now I'm liking it a lot. So.
9: I love it. I was like, yeah, I was seeing the social media posts and I was like, oh, okay. Him in the sunglasses at night. Like,
8: well,
9: Mr. Bono.
8: Yes. And these are kind of special glasses too, because they're blue tint. So they're not exactly like regular sunglasses. They just kind of give it a blue tint to everything that I'm looking at. So.
9: Wow.
8: Which can backfire because I have a blue guitar too. So sometimes it's like, oh, okay, missing where my fingers are meant to go if I look down sometimes. But
9: well,
8: you know,
9: that.
8: I think it's the benefits outweigh the cons, I guess.
9: Well, it's too bad you're not in like a blues band. You know, like it would just really.
8: Yeah, I don't know where to go with that, but. Yeah, it was, you know, it was great. And we had like more compliments than we've had maybe ever from just random folks that came to the show.
9: That's awesome.
8: And it does appear that maybe the majority of the folks that came out were there to see us. which is nice. Yeah, I feel like after we've been doing this so long, I've just kind of given up the idea of developing an audience. But it seems like by accident, we have started to do so finally. You know,
9: that's awesome.
8: Really far into us being a group. But hey, we'll happily take it.
9: Totally. It doesn't matter. Like, as long as you're still loving doing it and, you know, like you find your people, they find you and it starts to take off. Sort of like our listeners, right? Like, we're starting to build some momentum and it takes a minute, but people find you and the word gets spread. And then people can't live without Battersea and Don't Ask Me to Talk.
8: Right. I think people can live without it, but if they are making their making time in their lives for us in whatever form, you know, we can't help but be extremely grateful for that.
9: Yeah, totally. What else is new? How's the hole in your head?
8: You made my missing tooth. You know, I mean, aside from the holes that I was born with, that's the only newish one.
9: Right.
8: And I feel like I'm getting better at talking now. I'm getting more used to having that missing tooth. So that is positive. But I kind of feel like maybe I stumbled across like a dental curse or something like this last year, because like all this work, you know, that I've never had in my life. I mean, the closest thing to this that I've had was when I was younger and had my, you know, my wisdom teeth pulled. That seemed like excessive to me. And this seems like almost, I know it needs to be done, but it just feels like one thing after another with it. And then like, you know, I mentioned that I'm trying to up my dental game and I have a, like a Sonicare toothbrush, right?
9: Yeah.
8: Well, the switch has started misbehaving itself. And so it's been kind of tough turning it on and off recently. It's getting worn out. So just randomly, like the other day, I hear it go, and it's like, I'm not even in the bathroom. I'm downstairs. I'm like, what is that sound? Are the neighbors like drilling? And then I go upstairs and I figure out, oh, my toothbrush has just randomly turned itself on in the middle of the day. And I'm like, what the hell?
9: So is there weird. Like
8: there's like a ghost brushing their teeth in here. And then, so I'm going to bed a few hours later, like it's just starting to drift off. And then,
9: oh my gosh.
8: Like really loud. Oh my gosh.
9: What the heck?
8: I go turn it off. And mind you, it's been hours since the last incident. So I'm like, okay, this will be fine. Go turn it off. I'll go to sleep. 20 minutes later.
9: Jeez.
8: So I'm like, gosh darn it. So, you know, I turn it off again and I kind of like wiggle the switch as much as I can to try and loosen up anything that might be, you know, holding it down or turning it on by accident. And I'm like, okay. This is good. But I go on, you know, I go online and order a new toothbrush. I'm like, because I can't live like this.
9: No, it's funny that you say that because I have a Sonicare and mine was starting to get weird. Like the charging base wasn't working and the red light just kept going off. And, you know, I'm like, does the red light go off when you're brushing wrong? Or does the red light go off when you're not charged? And it just...
8: I think that means the battery is dying.
9: Well, and it was a fairly new... We got these toothbrushes when we moved to San Antonio. So 3 months ago, hello, that's not much of a shelf life. And right. So there must be a bad batch of Sonicare toothbrushes out there.
8: Maybe, but I think mine's a little bit older. So you know, I think it would be an entirely different batch. But anyway, so I ordered the new toothbrush, and then ever since then, the current one has been just fine. Like, damn it.
9: So it's not a ghost.
8: So it's, well, I don't know. Maybe I like pissed off like the patron saint of dental care, you know, or the dental ghost, as you say. I was trying to think, what would the name of the dental ghost be? Like gingivitis. She died in a terrible gum bleeding accident, and now she's taking out her pain on anybody that doesn't take flossing seriously.
9: Maybe. That is, and there's nothing worse than those sounds. Actually, there is something worse than those sounds when the battery runs out of the fire alarm and you just hear that.
8: Yeah.
9: And you're like, did I just hear a chirp? And then like enough time passes that you're like, no, maybe not. And then it's like, and you're like, ah! Yeah, that is the worst. That I think is...
8: That is, yeah, that is up there with the bad sounds. and it can also make you feel like your house is haunted.
9: Yes.
8: It becomes kind of random, especially at first, too. And then, you've got multiple smoke alarms and you're like trying to track it down. And sometimes it seems like it's not coming from any of them. It's coming from all of them.
9: 100%. So I've gotten to a point where if I hear one of them do it, I just change the batteries in all of them. And I'm like... This is my annual reminder that I need to change the batteries in the fire things, alarms. Yeah, that's the
8: worst.
9: That's a good idea. Well, you know, just another helpful tip from Don't Ask Me to Talk. What can I say?
8: Right, right. I feel like I've zoned in enough to, you know, the various different beeps that I can pinpoint it pretty quick now. So I can pinpoint which one and swap out that battery. Pretty well. I got to get that last bit of juice each one of these.
9: For me, now that I'm on a schedule of annually, that it's
8: sure.
9: theory, it's the same amount. And yep. like, I'm only up there once now. Like, instead of doing it at different times, I'm like, because Murphy's Law dictates that I'll fix it in one and then like 3 days later, then 3 weeks later, and it'll just keep cascading and happening. Different strokes.
8: That makes sense. It I can't argue with it, but I also have found like batteries lasting like 2 years longer in one than the other for some reason. I don't know why.
9: There is definitely but yeah. that. Anyway. Okay. Well, that was random. Do we need to take a break?
8: Yes. Did you have any other details from your week that you wanted to chat about? Because I felt like I dominated most of this conversation here without trying to.
9: Well, here's the thing. I kind of have two cultural blind spots, and one of them is going to be a game that I have been playing here at Veranda Beach that is like a whole cultural phenomenon. And so normally
8: pickleball.
9: No.
8: Oh, okay.
9: No.
8: Well, that is the cultural phenomena of the moment. So,
9: a few. And so yeah. I figured I would bring it up during our cultural blind spot section. So just keep listening.
8: Yeah, I've got a couple things to talk about as well of a more passive nature since they were things I watched.
9: Oh. But you know what? It's all good. Yeah.
8: Let's take that break. Let's hop right into it when we come back. Everybody stay tuned for more. Don't ask me to talk.
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10: 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And we're back right here on Don't Ask Me to Talk. I'm one of your podcast pals. I'm Eric Ryder.
9: I'm Stacey Heller.
8: Yes, and this is the segment of the show that we talk about our cultural blind spots, our CBS, if you will. It beats IBS, as you like to say. Mm. And
9: every time.
8: the part of the show where we talk about the films, television shows, music, places that we've visited, experiences that we've had that up to this point in life, despite them being huge pieces of the collective culture, we have managed to avoid. But we're rectifying that now, and we're talking about it on the show. So, Stacey, I'm excited to hear about this activity that you've been doing that was a cultural blind spot for you, you say?
9: Well, so here's the deal. I learned how to play Mahjong from my mother-in-law. So Mahjong is my blind spot. And, you know, like Mahjong has had, like, it's been around forever. I mean, it originated in China, and then there's the United States Mahjong League, and that's a bunch of people in New York, and that's the official Mahjong League, and like, it's a whole thing, and it seems to be having a resurgence. Well, okay, here's the deal. The question is it having a resurgence right now? And or is it that when you're a person of a certain age, suddenly things like Mahjong become all the rage? So perhaps I've just aged into Mahjong. I'm not sure. But Mahjong sets are everywhere, like all the accessories. I mean, women especially, we love ourselves an accessory and a bag and a this and a that. But I had played with my mother-in-law. She taught me. I played with her and some of the gals that are at the Masonic Care where she lives. And it was lovely. It was conversational. It was kind of slow. I won a game. I felt so proud of myself. And there's an app where you can play. And that's been really helpful to teach me the different things. Well, it's a whole different ballgame when you start to play with people that play Mahjong, because there's a group of gals that are here year after year, much like Pete and I are, and they play Mahjong. And one in particular, shout out Jamie, she's amazing. She's a great teacher. She's a great player. She plays in leagues and tournaments. The woman is like a tile dealer. Like, she has, I collect like art and jewelry. She collects Mahjong sets, because this is where people have fun. This is what I'm talking about with the accessories. You know, it's like you can get a theme, like here's a New York theme, here's a beach theme, here's a, she has a Masters, like as in golf theme. And so people have all kinds of fun with these sets of tiles. And I am learning a ton. And it's a reminder that always play with people, any game. Play with people that are better than you, because it ups your game. Because I was super intimidated to play, and I've been playing for, I don't know, like 4 days straight or something, and I've only won one game, but I have learned a ton, and I'm having so much fun. But I am learning through playing and watching. This is sort of a la pickleball, honestly. I mean, it's like a thing, Eric. I didn't know. So much so that I then had to go out and buy a set because I was having FOMO. Yeah.
8: So yeah. It's having a moment.
9: Yeah. Well, like I said, I don't know if it's I think it's having a moment, and I think I'm aging into the age.
8: I think you're right
9: there,
8: yeah. I mean, when I was growing up, it's one of those that you would hear about that old ladies would play, especially on the East Coast for some reason. It seemed like old ladies on the East Coast were all about Mahjong. But it's a Chinese tile game that's been around for centuries. And so it's kind of like, just like every so often, it seems like chess becomes popular.
9: And this is definitely the American version. And like, in the same way that you know about, like, the, you know, Chinese women playing, it's old Jewish ladies playing in New York, right? And, like, but it just is, and you're right about it being like chess. It sort of has these resurgences. And right now, it is absolutely having a resurgence. And, you know, the number of mats that you can get and the racks that you can get and the bags, and you can get the table that shuffles the stuff and the, like, the shuffling cards and the whole thing. And then there's, like, apparently there's, like, the Jets and the Sharks between the National Mahjong League and the Oh My Mahjong crew.
8: You're going to get all that stuff and get all excited. And then your friends are going to be like, no, it's rummy now. You're so last week.
9: You know what? You're 100% right, which is why I'm only buying the one set, because I'm like, I would rather keep buying my art and my jewelry, but I am a sucker for the set that I got, which is really cute.
8: It, for me, it's like you're going to maybe end up with, like, people giving you, like, Mahjong sets for, like, the next 20 years. At one point, I enjoyed playing chess, and I'd never, like, sent out, like, an announcement to everybody. Hey, I never really get the chance to play chess. So over the years, from gifts and stuff, I've accumulated, like, 10 different chess games, and nobody will play chess with me. And when I get an itch to play some chess, I just go online, or I have a stupid little electronic game, or on my iPhone, I have that as well. But the physical boards, I've got like 10 of them just collecting dust around the house, because nobody will physically play with me chess. But it is what it is.
9: Yeah,
8: I guess, well, I got to get old, move to the East Coast, and set up a board in the park.
9: Go to the park.
8: Get some people. Yes.
9: So anyway, that's one of my cultural blind spots. The other one.
8: There's more.
9: Napoleon Dynamite.
8: You finally watched it.
9: I finally watched it. When that movie came out and there was the Vote for Pedro t-shirts everywhere, you found them and you'll still see them. And it's like such a thing. And then I can't think, what's the guy's name who plays Napoleon?
8: John Heder.
9: Yes, him, like, dancing and everything. Like, there's certain things from that movie that, you know, I've seen bits of, or it's a meme, or, again, there's, like, the product out there. And I was always like, I do not know what this is about. So I finally watched it. And there was just, it was delightful.
8: It really is. It's a very fun movie that I recently rewatched to, you know, does it still hold up? I did that kind of last week talking about Master and Commander Far Side of the World.
9: Mm-hmm.
8: And it, just like Master and Commander, Napoleon Dynamite, a very different movie, holds up very well, which is somewhat of a surprise, because it is a movie that doesn't really have a story or much of a character arc, and it's just about these quirky characters living in rural Idaho. But it is just so funny, and it influenced so many movies that came after it. That's the problem, like, with it, is, like, trying to shed the baggage of all the second-rate imitators that came along trying to cash in on that thing. But they just somehow captured lightning in a bottle with that movie. And the biggest surprise to me is that those actors that are in the movie did not go on to be really big stars.
9: Right? It's John such a Heder, random thing. The movie was like, to me, if Wes Anderson and John Hughes had a baby. Like, because Wes Anderson, it's very, like, atmospheric typically, and there's not much that's going on. You're sort of witnessing something. But then this movie did accurately get, like, the awkwardness of the awkward kids, and, like, the way that John Heder plays Napoleon, where his mouth is, like, constantly kind of open and then would, like, get mad for no reason, like, shut up, and, you know, but also sensitive and all these kinds of things. There's that, reminds me of kind of, like, that John Hughes genre of, you know, 80s movies and whatever.
8: Eat your ham, Tina.
9: Yeah.
8: I mean, there's just so many
9: yes.
8: quotes in that that are just like, you just can't help. Like, once you watch it, you're walking around for a week just saying these quotes in that Napoleon voice. It's just great. And it is where it actually is surprisingly touching because of the friendships that are developed in the movie. Surprisingly adult in the way that they deal with each other. I'm talking about Napoleon's core friend group there. And yeah, there's just so many great, great things. Yeah, like the karate teacher and stuff like that. It's just so funny. Yeah, I can't recommend that movie enough. And it is one that at the time just became this cultural phenomenon. And it was such a surprise because it's this little low budget movie, all shot on location in rural Idaho, that just took the country by storm. And so with stuff like that, it can often be like, just like roll your eyes if you try and check in with it again in 10 years. It really does hold up. And shocking to me that it's been 22 years now since that came out.
9: And it's clearly set in the 80s with the side ponies and the glamour shots and all those kinds of things.
8: I don't think it's set in the 80s.
9: You don't?
8: No.
9: What?
8: No.
9: With the you just think it's rural Idaho.
8: Exactly.
9: Oh, that's a good point.
8: Yeah, they don't. They never state when it is.
9: That's a good point. Interesting.
8: It's just interesting. Yeah. You get the feeling that in this small town, things are a little behind the zeitgeist. In mind, this is 2004, so it's not it's also going to be, outdated from now. But I think they're just kind of behind, the times. And think about the music that he dances to, Jamiroquai, for instance.
9: And I love that. I can't remember what the woman's name, the Kip's girlfriend, is like, here, this is something that my friend put together. And he's just like, woo. And I was like, okay, go Napoleon.
8: Yeah, and a lot of that stuff in this movie that are so so iconic now, they just basically improvise. Basically they're like, just dance for 10 minutes here. And John Heder just had to come up with a bunch of stuff, and it just worked. It was just one of those things. It's lightning in a bottle, the right group of people, a very bare bones, loose script that those people were able to flesh out in a way that is great. Just kind of like how Curb Your Enthusiasm is done.
9: Yes. Yeah. It was like literally delightful is the word that I was like, that was delightful. I mean, it was like having a good humor bar that you haven't had in a long time. And you're like, oh my God, that was so good. So, yeah.
8: And if you enjoy that, I can recommend they did an animated series of Napoleon Dynamite, which is also a lot of fun. Worth checking out if you find yourself craving being back in that world.
9: All right. That's interesting. Okay. So those were my two cultural blind spots. I finally watched Napoleon Dynamite and I entered the world. I dipped a toe or a tile, as it were, into the world of Mahjong.
8: It just goes to show it's never too late. For these things, appreciate something, even if you've been like, for decades. I went back to the AFI Top 100 and I picked a movie that I figured I'm long overdue for seeing a Buster Keaton movie.
9: Oh.
8: On the AFI Top 100, the movie that is there is The General. So I thought, okay, this is must be his best movie because it's on the AFI Top 100. Do a little research, and it's like he considers it his best movie. Okay. Orson Welles, no less, considers it Buster Keaton's best movie. Okay. Not just that, one of the best movies ever made. So maybe my expectations were too high.
9: I have a feeling that Eric does not feel that it is. Yeah.
8: But I got to say, I hated this movie. It is rare that I actually hate a movie, But man alive. Okay. So let me just set the scene.
9: I love this. I'm like, go girl, spill the tea.
8: Well, because I was excited because for years I've been hearing about how, Chaplin is great, but the real thinking man, silent era comedian star is Buster Keaton. He's the real goat of, you know, physical comedy from the silent era.
9: Sure.
8: And, you know, Charlie Chaplin, that's for, you know, you plebs that like commercial stuff, you know.
9: Right,
8: Never mind that only at this point, only film nerds are checking out Charlie Chaplin movies. Right. But nevertheless, so I'm thinking, okay, I'm excited. I'd like to see Buster Keaton movie, but I never, like, took the time to do it. So, you know, right off the bat,

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1: Where you're gradually brought into that world and you see like a character become something and they acknowledge that they are, in fact, the creeps.
2: Right.
1: That compared to just being like, oh, aren't I cute? I'm, you know, fighting for slavery. It just doesn't appeal. And all, not just that, but it's supposed to be a comedy, but none of the jokes land as far as I'm concerned. And they're all just physical comedy jokes. There's not, because it's a silent movie, there's not like great dialogue that's hilarious, you know.
2: Right.
1: It's like, I will say the stunts for this are really impressive. A lot of it is on a locomotive. The general is actually, he's not a general. That's the name of his locomotive that he is, you know, the engineer for. So a lot of the, it's like an action comedy thing, and a lot of the action takes place on trains, which is somewhat impressive, but it gets hugely dragged down when he gets off the train and he's like, you know, rescuing the damsel in distress, his girlfriend. The two things that he loves are his train and his girl.
2: Right. Save me.
1: Yeah.
2: You must pay the rent. I can't pay the rent.
1: I mean, she gets captured by Union soldiers. And then just like, if you want to do a treatment of the Civil War where you're like making the case for either side, okay. You know, I may not agree with the South of their side at all, but if they want to make a case for that, that's one thing. In this, it's just like, just accepted, like they're the good guys. And these,
2: right.
1: And the Union thugs are made out to be like cartoonish villains, like you, like a Snidely Whiplash kind of thing.
2: And I'm thinking of like Keystone Cop-ish.
1: And what's crazy to me is this is 1926. It's based on a true story of a Union, a heroic Union raid. And they, like, for some reason thought, oh, the Americans aren't going to, you know, accept a heroic movie about Union soldiers winning this war for some reason. They thought that sympathies lied with the South.
2: What?
1: At that point.
2: Hello?
1: Yeah. Right.
2: I mean, I will say that there was still a lot going on. But
1: oh,
2: like,
1: of course.
2: But it had been a minute since, you know, the Union won.
1: Since 1863. Yes. Yes.
2: Wow.
1: So and this movie flopped. It did not do well. But over time, it's become reassessed. And Buster Keaton said, like, oh, this is my favorite movie that I made. It's just so weird to me that they decided to take what was a true story about a Union victory and then like change it. So it's about, you know, a Southern like person foiling that victory.
2: Right. You think it would be the other way that they'd sanitize it because they're
1: yes,
2: like, ooh.
1: Yeah. Yeah. So you know what? I got halfway through it and I kept wanting to go back and finish it out, but I could not convince myself. I was bored for 45 minutes watching this movie.
2: Okay, you gave it a good try, though.
1: And I gave up, yeah.
2: I mean, 45 minutes is a commitment.
1: But you know what? I still feel like Buster Keaton is a very talented guy. I've seen clips of some of his other stuff that seems like, okay, this is amazing, you know, that some of the stunts and stuff that he does. And I want to give him another shot, but I do not think that this is the movie that people should start with when looking to appreciate the genius of Buster Keaton. I think this will turn people off unless they're hardcore, you know, Confederate sympathizers. Then they may yeah. see it as like, ooh, finally someone telling the truth, you know.
2: I feel seen.
1: Yes.
2: Okay. All right. So did you watch anything else to clear the palate?
1: I did. And the problem is picking what to talk about because we took a week off and now things are piling up. But
2: yes.
1: What I will talk about, since I did another one of these, does it still hold up? Mm-hmm.

0: The Whole Bloody Affair, which is now streaming. And it's, you know, it's a 4 hour and change movie.
1: So, really? Is it one movie that's that long?
0: It's one movie that's long. Now, when it was released, it was Kill Bill Volume 1 and Kill Bill Volume 2.
1: Okay.
0: And I saw Kill Bill Volume 1 in the theater and then later had to rent the video to see Kill Bill Volume 2 because I missed my window of time in the theater to see it. Okay. But I remember at the time when it came out, really enjoying it, like back in 2004. I enjoyed the first one. I thought it was a little campy. And then, you know, the second one I enjoyed as well. I think the second part is actually the more fun of the two, but I'm not 100% sure exactly watching it as The Whole Bloody Affair, where Quentin Tarantino put the two movies together as he says he meant it to be seen, which was all together. Okay. So I'm not entirely sure, but I think if I remember where they were cut in half, much like many of the people in the movie, I feel like the second part was the part that I enjoyed the most.
1: Okay.
0: But I got to say, this movie, 2004, shocked again that it has been this long, but and just like Napoleon Dynamite, it's actually still a really great movie. Both parts of it, and seeing it all together is very fun. You got to take bathroom breaks. You got to, maybe
1: snacks.
0: Break it up into a couple nights wherever you want to. But it still holds up. I mean, it is violent. There is some grotesque stuff in it, but the way that Tarantino presents it, with the music and the action and the, just the way it's all shot and the energy of it, it keeps you from feeling like being overwhelmed by the violence. It's, okay. And for folks that don't know, it's about basically a woman who's part of a hit squad. And then they turn against her, attempt to kill her. And then she gradually recovers in the hospital and then comes out to get her revenge on the rest of this hit squad. And she tracks them all down and disperses with all of them. And they are, none of them go down easy, basically.
1: Wow.
0: Because they're all professional killers.
1: Right.
0: And it is one of the most fun action movies of all time. And, when you see it, you just see like all the stuff that has permeated through the culture over the years. Like the use of music is so good in it.
1: Quentin Tarantino is pretty good with his music.
0: Absolutely. Yeah. So this is, I think, still a really great movie. And very enjoyable and still holds up. And it's only new in the sense that I think they put in a few minutes of extra footage that they didn't have before. If you had watched the two separate volumes one and volumes two. So if you haven't seen it in a while, it's worth checking back in on. Or if you haven't seen it at all, this is a great way to watch it. Just be prepared to take some bathroom breaks because it's a long one.
1: All right. Well, it's supposed to rain this weekend. That might be a fun thing to do.
0: It moves along at a good clip. You're never bored in it. You're just like, is my bladder going to hold out? Or am I going to have to stop and have some snacks? Sort of thing.
1: Okay. I love that. Excellent. Hey, everybody. Keep listening because next we're going to talk about our top topic.
0: Our top topic, our great debate, which both of us had to look up this week because we forgot that the Wheel of Topics had suggested breakfast. Is it really that important? So we'll find out just how important it is and what we had for breakfast when we come back. So everybody stay tuned for it. More Don't Ask Me to Talk.
2: 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I'm one of your podcast pals, along with Eric Ryder from Don't Ask Me to Talk. Are you liking what you're listening to? Awesome. We would love if you would follow us on social media. We're on Facebook and Instagram as Don't Ask Me to Talk. We also are wherever you find your favorite podcast. You can follow us, subscribe, like, rate, whatever it is that you do. You can also email us. That's asking at don'taskmetotalk.com. And if you'd like, text or leave us a voicemail at 475-999-2726. Basically, we'd love to hear from you. Thanks for listening.
0: And we're back right here on Don't Ask Me to Talk. I'm one of your podcast pals. I'm Eric Ryder.
1: Hey, I'm Stacey Heller, and I am excited to be talking about breakfast.
0: Yeah.
1: Not really, honestly.
0: We might have said everything that we needed, that we wanted to say about it last week when the topic came up. But the wheel of topics, for those of us, for those of you joining us for the first time, we've got a wheel that we spin. It's loaded with topics. Stacey's the one that comes up with the topics, them on the wheel. I spin the wheel. And so randomly we'll come up with a topic and then we'll talk about it in this segment of the show. And I always like to find out what Stacey's inspiration was for picking a particular topic to go on the wheel. So, Stacey, enlighten us.
1: I hate breakfast. And this is something that I feel like people feel strongly about one way or the other. Like, there are people that love breakfast. They love breakfast. They love brunch. They love breakfast for dinner. They love, you know, like the Eggs Benedict or French toast and pancakes and the whole thing. I love myself some bacon and like hard stop kind of. Breakfast is not my jam. And supposedly breakfast is super important and blah, blah, blah. And so I guess like my take on this is like maybe breakfast is important, but like, do I have to eat breakfast foods? No, right?
0: Okay, so... First of all, I'll just say, I think you're the only person I've ever heard that expressed disgust for breakfast. that is a hot take that I've never heard before. But second, there's two separate elements to this. Breakfast itself, which is any meal that you have in the morning or the first meal that you eat of a day. And the typical foods that are associated with the American breakfast.
1: Yes.
0: And it is very different throughout the world what people will eat.
1: Like a continental breakfast is like very U.S. Cereal, oatmeal, fruit, eggs, bacon, and a potato or a starch.
0: Well, the continental breakfast, the continent comes from Europe. That's the continent. Right. So the continental breakfast traditionally was like a croissant. And maybe some juice and some coffee. So that it was a light breakfast. Whereas like in Britain and Ireland, you're getting what in England they would call the full English, or in Ireland they call it the full Irish. But it's, you know, that's more of the typical foods that have carried over into American breakfast. We're talking your eggs, your bacon, your toast. Now, they'll also do like a tomato in England, maybe some beans. So it's very different than, you know, even over here in Ireland, you'll put maybe some blood pudding, some pork sausages, and
1: Lucky Charms.
0: Not the beans, no Lucky Charms. Now, that's an American thing. Over here, you know, we've come up with cereal. That is something that we invented. Now that's, you know, kind of taken over the world. Like the world now has cereal, but started here. Famously in the place. Your favorite movie is all about it. The Road to Wellville.
1: See, this is why I didn't like that movie. It was about breakfast.
0: There you go. okay. So I think you're now on record as hating both having a meal when you wake up and B, the kinds of foods that we have here in America traditionally as breakfast foods.
1: Well, I don't hate eating something when I wake up because I do think that that's important. I think you have to jumpstart your body. I do think you have to feed it. I do think that that is why breakfast, air quotes here, is important, because it's like your body's like, oh yeah, I'm breaking fast. I'm like, it's time to absorb these nutrients and like get myself going. So I'm down with eating something. But like, I'm the girl that's pulling out last night's dinner and eating, like warming up a leftover hamburger, or like I'll eat like a tuna sandwich for breakfast, or like I just don't like breakfast foods.
0: So that's your breakfast though.
1: So that's my breakfast.
0: Yeah.
1: Yeah.
0: Well, so there you go. So you're not anti-breakfast, you're anti-breakfast foods.
1: Correct.
0: Or the breakfast menu specifically in the U.S. Now, they're eating like dried fish and soup in Japan for breakfast, which, you know, for me, you know, I don't want any of that. But, you know, more power to them. Right. Obviously, they're more healthy than we are typically.
1: Well, there's that.
0: But for myself, I got to say, I am a fan of both having a meal when I wake up because I'm famished, and B, of breakfast foods in general. But I am not the kind of person that wants to go out for breakfast. I feel like there's a separation there that is a big deal, because there's certain people that are just like, could not be more excited about going to their favorite breakfast place. Mm-hmm. They want to, they'll go wait in line even if it's like really great breakfast. For me, I mean, the difference between okay eggs and the best eggs on the world, in the world, is so slim that I can't imagine like being excited about going to breakfast. On the occasions when it's happened, I like it. I like it fine. But I would have been maybe even happier to just, you know, fry up an egg at home so I could have that without getting dressed, getting into the car, going to a place, you know, before I've woken up, essentially. Because if I'm waking up, I'm hungry, I want to eat then. I don't want to go through a whole rigmarole,
1: right,
0: before I get my breakfast. Now, on the days that I'm working, I am typically getting dressed and going through the whole rigmarole and then taking like a snack with me in the car, like, you know, a banana or a granola bar or something like that. And that's my breakfast. But on the weekends, I want to have, you know, some fried eggs, maybe some sausage or bacon, something mm-hmm. like that to go along with it. So, you know, I'm kind of like a hybrid person when it comes to that, I guess.
1: Yeah. But I just don't like a lot of the sweet stuff. Like I don't know. If you have listened to this podcast for like longer than 2 weeks, then you know that I am a very picky eater, and I just am like, I like eggs done a certain way. I don't like them too dry. And I tend to, you know, I like the breakfast meats mostly, but the, you know, French toast and pancakes, I'm like, ugh, they get too bogged down in the syrup and the butter, and it's just like a belly bomb. Ugh. Yeah, I have thoughts. The general for me.
0: There you go. No, I find those to be like the kind of thing that you have on a special occasion. You know, and it is a treat. And for me, I would always have, I don't want to have just pancakes and syrup. Like some folks will do that. That's a special occasion kind of thing. I would still want to have like some eggs. So I feel a little bit balanced, you know, I got some protein before I got that sweet, sweet thing going on.
1: Sweet thing.
0: Yeah. On the regular though, I would enjoy a piece of toast with maybe some jam on top, you know.
1: And maybe for some tea brack.
0: Maybe some tea brack. Yeah, it's fantastic breakfast right there. That's a great start to the day. I think, you know, just find what you like. Have what you like.
1: I mean, yes. And here's the interesting thing. I am a 56-year-old woman as of this recording. You would think that I would have given myself permission years ago to just like do your own thing, dog. And it sometimes takes me a minute to realize that like, oh, I have a choice. Like I don't have to feel like I don't have to feel bad that, like, what I really want is a sandwich for breakfast, or that I'm good with eating leftover, whatever it is. And for the longest time, I was like, I shouldn't eat that. Like, I felt like I had to sneak it. And I'm like, that's what I want for breakfast. That's breaking my fast. That's better than me eating nothing or a handful of potato chips, which I've done, by the way.
0: I mean, some of my favorite breakfast items are a breakfast sandwich or
1: bacon, egg, and cheese.
0: A breakfast burrito.
1: Oh, okay. Yeah. I love a bacon, egg, and cheese, but you got to get them in New York on the hard roll. It's like a thing.
0: I get it. It's not that complicated.
1: No.
0: And it sounds like you're enjoying breakfast food. So you're just not a fan of pancakes. You're not a fan of pancakes.
1: It's a sandwich.
0: You're not a fan of pancakes, but you enjoy the breakfast food. So I think your hot take may not be as hot as you think it is.
1: It's pretty hot. Like, you're going to burn your finger. I mean, you may not get third degree, like, bubble burns, but, like, it's going to hurt.
0: Yeah. Okay. Well, you know, I will say this. I mentioned the breakfast burrito being one of my faves. I think that's a really underrated breakfast item. And I love that mix of the eggs and the cheese and salsa together. It's such a nice combo that for me, that's up there. But my all-time favorite meal is the Irish breakfast,
1: really?
0: The full Irish breakfast with couple fried eggs, some pork sausage, some black and white pudding or blood sausage, as it's also known. Which is actually really good. Don't I see you making the face, but it's actually delicious.
1: Okay. It has blood in it. Like the word
0: so
1: blood.
0: Meat has blood in it.
1: No.
0: Yes. Look, got blood in you.
1: It's my delusion. Let me live in it.
0: I'm just saying it's like haggis. It's one of those things that people think, oh, it's immediately disgusting. But once they try it, it's like, you know what? I don't know why I was so freaked out by this. This is actually really good.
1: Like,
0: it's one of those things. It's not quite like tripe. I mean, that's like the chewy, weird thing. The texture is weird. Whereas like blood sausage and haggis are both not like that. The texture is great. I think you would like it. It's savory. It's really nice. So some soda bread, and maybe some potato farfels on there. If yes, please. That is for me a perfect meal and I will eat it any time of the day or night. But it's so rare, just like you with in your breakfast sandwich from New York, it's rare to find it made just right.
1: Yep.
0: And it's simple food. Yeah, it is specific. But I think at home, I make a pretty nice breakfast. And I think it's hard to go wrong with, some nice eggs and, you know, either some bacon or sausage or even skip that part. There's so many different variations that I am on board with breakfast food. I am on board with having a meal when I wake up in the morning. And I do think it's important to... Because when I get in the car, if I don't have food and I'm driving, I am cranky as hell. And that's no way to commute. So. No.
1: Because then you're really like that old man, hey, you kids, get off my lawn.
0: Absolutely. So I think, breakfast is an important part of the day. And maybe the most important meal. But you can have whatever you want for that meal.
1: There you go.
0: Yeah, go ahead and bring your lunchtime foods into your breakfast if you want to. Why not? You're an adult. You do what you like.
1: I love that. Okay, well, then we've settled it. So there never needs to be another debate about is breakfast important again. You're welcome, everyone.
0: We settled it. Yeah, and you know what? Another great breakfast item in my experience, cold slice of leftover pizza.
1: Oh, so good.
0: I love that. I love it. And then I'll while I'm eating that, I'll warm up a slice, so the second slice is warm. I love that too.
1: I am subscribing to this. Yes, I am so with you. Okay.
0: All right.
1: Well, what are we going to talk about next week?
0: Let's find out what the wheel says. And the wheel says, bar soap or
1: shower
0: body,
1: gel,
0: which
1: body
0: I assume
1: washed.
0: Is body wash.
1: Yes. So are you a bar of soap person or are you a like shower gel / body wash person? Don't answer.
0: Okay. And pros and cons to both.
1: Awesome. Have a great week.
0: We got to run. Have a great week, everybody.
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4: NBC News Radio, I'm Rob Martier. United States and Iran traded attacks in a weekend test of the fragile ceasefire. Tehran said today it has struck U.S.-linked targets in the region in response to American attacks on Friday against Iranian military sites. The latest exchange comes just a week after the signing of a deal intended to eventually end the conflict. The U.S. accused Iran of violating the ceasefire first with a drone attack on a commercial ship in the Strait of Hormuz. Officials in Venezuela confirm at least 1,400 people are dead following Wednesday's massive twin earthquakes. Tens of thousands are listed as still missing, and thousands of others are injured. Search and rescue teams from the U.S. and other nations are working to find victims of this week's devastating earthquakes that struck about 100 miles west of the capital, Caracas. The State Department says the U.S. is sending a $150 million aid package to Venezuela, with more financial help likely to follow. A United Airlines passenger jet nearly hit a drone as it was landing at Newark Airport in New Jersey. Lisa Carton has more.
5: The Federal Aviation Administration said the flight crew reported seeing the drone only about 100 feet below during final descent on Friday. According to the airline, United Flight 1513 was carrying 106 passengers and 5 crew members from Key West, Florida. The Boeing 737 landed safely, and the FAA is investigating the incident. I'm Lisa Carton.
4: Toys are expected to beat superheroes at the box office this weekend. Disney Pixar's Toy Story 5 is projected to bring in between $80 and $90 million in its second weekend to once again finish atop the box office. Meanwhile, DC Studios' Supergirl is expected to soar to an opening of between $47 and $50 million. The follow-up to 2025 Superman earned $7.8 million in Thursday previews. Rob Martier, NBC News Radio. New Yorkers are used to seeing street vendors hawking bootleg luxury goods like purses and watches, but the NYPD is trying to change that. Andrew Whitman reports.
6: A Friday morning raid at vendor sites on Canal, Hester, and Mulberry Streets in Lower Manhattan ended with 17 arrests. They're charged with felony trademark counterfeiting. Cops also seized knockoff perfumes, Rolexes, fake Knicks gear, sunglasses, electronics, and even Labubus. They also grabbed $145,000 in cash. So much swag was nabbed, police had to load it all onto the back of a flatbed truck.
4: Spencer Pratt should fight his loss in the race for mayor of Los Angeles. So says the president. More from Jason Nathanson.
7: President Trump again claiming fraud in the June primary election in California.
8: The kid won.
7: The kid he's referring to is Spencer Pratt, the reality TV star who ran for mayor of Los Angeles and lost.
8: And he went away quietly. We didn't go away quietly, but he shouldn't go away quietly. He should protest because it was, in my very strong opinion, that was a rigged election.
7: Trump made the claim during a speech Friday and has repeatedly called the election rigged, but hasn't provided any evidence. Federal prosecutors have said they're investigating. I'm Jason Nathanson.
4: Universal and DreamWorks are releasing a new spin-off to the Shrek franchise. Donkey will serve as an origin story of how a donkey became the chatty sidekick fans have grown to know and love.
9: I don't get it, Shrek. Why don't you just pull some of that ogre stuff on him? You know, throttle him, lay siege to his fortress, grind his bones to make your bread. You know the whole ogre trick.
4: Eddie Murphy is returning to voice the signature character. The film is slated to release on June 30th, 2028. The BET Awards are set to take place Sunday in Los Angeles. Cardi B has the most nominations this year with 6. Right behind her with 5 nominations each are fellow rappers Kendrick Lamar and Mariah the Scientist. 2 new categories are being added to the awards this year. They are the Fashion Vanguard Award and the Pulse Award. Rob Martier, NBC News Radio.
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14: And now for your Alternative Talk weekend weather outlook. For your Saturday, we'll have rain showers throughout the day with a possible thunderstorm, giving us a high near 67 and southern winds between 5 and 8 miles per hour. Overnight, decreasing rain but remaining cloudy with a low around 54. For tomorrow, the rain goes away with mostly cloudy skies, bringing us a high near 68 and a low around 55, and those conditions look like they'll continue through the end of Wednesday.
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1: Welcome to this edition of Here's to Your Health. I'm your host, Josh Lane. And our guest is Karen Masterson-Cook, and Karen is a regular contributor to the show. Karen, the founder of Allo Life. 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And Karen Masterson-Cook has more than 40 years of experience teaching health, and in the 1980s, Karen worked successfully with MDs as a health educator and a clinical nutritionist at clinics specializing in immunology and allergy, including problems with skin issues and chronic fatigue. And Karen Masterson-Cook continues to counsel clients, and she has achieved excellent results using her protocols. And Karen Masterson-Cook is the author of an excellent book I always happy to mention called Beyond Gluten Intolerance. And it's important for us to understand that Karen is a pioneer in gluten and inflammatory diseases and shares information about anti-aging foods and supplements, including vitamin E and aloe vera. And using Aloe Life Aloe Gold, Aloe has more than 3,000 studies worldwide, both for adults and for children, to look and feel our best. And having worked with Karen over these years, I've learned from Aloe Life that every aloe product on the market is manufactured differently, and most aloe products, unfortunately, are watered down, and that's not the case with the Aloe Life products. 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And I use them, and I'm happy to endorse Aloe Life. And also, we can go to Aloe Life directly at www.aloelife.com. And remember that Aloe Life are leaders in aloe and health education today. And also, Karen would like me to mention that Aloe Life has an A-plus rating from the Better Business Bureau, so you can have faith in Aloe Life products, and that, frankly, is important. Also, using Aloe Life is actually easy, and I use the Aloe Gold. I use about an ounce a day, plus I use the topical skin gel formula by Aloe Life, and the skin gel formula I'm very happy with. It really helped my skin. I had, you know, skin issues as a teenage boy, which were embarrassing, as they are for all of us when we're teenagers. I'd like to now welcome to the show Karen Masterson-Cook.
2: Well, thanks, Josh and listeners. It's always great to be with you and share some important health tips. As I say, Aloe Gold is a shortcut back to healthier and more fun with natural energy, good digestion, and more youthful skin too at any age, as you experienced, Josh, with reversing teenage acne scars with skin gel.
1: Yeah, that's Karen. That's so. The skin gel really worked very well for me and worked very quickly. Would you say that it's the growth factor in the skin gel that has really helped? And also, staying with the topic today of get energized naturally with Aloe Life, aloe vera supplements, and having, you know, healthier energy and motivation with the Aloe Gold 4X concentrate, does your research show that the Aloe Gold products also support energy?
2: Yes, natural energy. You've got it, Josh. And I'll take the listeners through a checkoff list. Plus, it's written on the Aloe Gold Juice label. Supports energy, digestion, and optimized health besides skin. And as I mentioned on previous podcasts, energy was our first benefit. I felt drinking shots with the doctors and nurses. That's aloe shots. As we sampled the whole leaf juice concentrate, friends, in the medical clinic's break room, energy was totally unexpected, too.
1: Yeah, actually, Karen, you know, I get that, frankly, because I feel more energy when I drink the Aloe Gold. And Karen, did your patients also remark on how energized they felt adding the Aloe Life concentrate as they improved their overall diet?
2: Yes, indeed, Josh. I've learned over the years of using the Aloe Gold with patients and clients to not prejudge any health challenge. For Aloe Life aloe helps everyone because we don't overprocess the plant. It still contains the over 100 actives, especially with fatigue. You get energized from stabilizing blood sugar, and it improves digestion and more. With lots of 5-star reviews, love those, and thumbs up from health food stores as well. Yet there's 5 factors causing fatigue, including failing immunity, viral flare-ups like herpes simplex virus, colds and flu, and nutritional deficiencies that are caused by IBS, irritable bowel syndrome, and toxicity. Why not get blood work, friends, and a physical also to rule out any chances of cancer, diabetes, or any other physical condition requiring health intervention, including the most common leukemia blood cancer that's affecting young and old alike. I shared before how my neighbor living with leukemia added the aloe gold concentrate, E, vitamin C, and B complex, and felt so much more energy, Josh, from her diagnosis, really winning with the Aloe Life products. And reviewing past work of the blood work of the patients took my guesswork out. OUT, I could visibly see the improvement before and after drinking the aloe concentrate, friends, in blood test values for anemia, like low albumin, protein stores, or red blood cells, which are 2 factors of the most common complaints in the USA and abroad, anemia and leukemia. Yet what I say is, aloe gold to the rescue.
1: Our guest is Karen Masterson-Cook, a clinical nutritionist, more than 40 years of experience, and a regular contributor to the show. Karen, what other supplements can we use in addition to aloe gold, say 1 to 2 ounces a day, to get energized? And we also recognize that oftentimes vitamins are undersupplied in our diet today.
2: Yes, Josh. Unfortunately, I take 10 times the RDA, and it's 100% safe and eating healthy. And 3 major human studies confirm that 90% of people are not absorbing the life-building nutrients from daily foods. It's due to a lack of digestive juices in the stomach needed to digest and absorb. And besides supporting heartburn, the largest human study on aloe from the famous Tufts University, with 88,000 men and women written up in the book called Biomarkers, stated people get sick from skipping nutritional meals. A lack of HCL that aloe stimulates in the stomach required for digestion, and 3rd, toxicity from pharmaceutical drugs and the environment. And aloe gold helps all 3. And my 2nd most favorite, as you know, called the bioavailability human study, showed the great value of adding a quality aloe like aloe gold. It works like a catalyst for proper HCL, improving digestion and absorption in the stomach and small intestine, improving vitamin E, 300% better, 200% more vitamin C, and B12 significantly absorbed with aloe, timed release into plasma of the cells for healthy brains and body. With aloe vera, winning again with aloe gold in juice or tablets pays for itself, friends. It's classed as an herbal bitter to increase digestive juices, to absorb foods and supplements, supporting the energy and total health, friends. You can feel it and fast. It motivates me to exercise 2x a day, finishing my work early for more playtime, healthier. And Josh, I'm bragging a little bit, but aloe gold tests number 1 in herbal actives out of 20 of the top competitors on the market today, because it's not over-filtered, overheated, and gently 4 times concentrated. So each bottle, friends, are equal to 4 bottles of quality aloe. And aloe gold comes with added extra, friends, that keep it the number 1 choice of stabilizing blood sugar, as discussed a couple of shows back, you know, saving lives. 150 trace minerals, you know, in the juice, the research points to for the energy, reversing pre-diabetes, dropping towards a healthier 120, along with hemoglobin A1C coming down significantly, and electrolytes for healthy energy, improving the circulation and your life. And if not getting enough vegetables in that are required to build strong, healthy blood containing iron and folic acid, sourced in leafy greens. Most people don't. I suggest another AlloLife shortcut that I take, Daily Greens by AlloLife, certified organic. 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
1: Karen, I have another question for you. Our guest is Karen Messerson-Cook, the founder of AlloLife, and Karen has more than 40 years of experience as a clinical nutritionist. And Karen was involved with the subject when people were not paying attention to it. Now, luckily, or fortunately, it's become very popular because the ideas work. And Karen is one of the important researchers and teachers of the subject. Karen, I've heard you say that AlloGold, the quart size AlloGold, is made from 25 pounds of certified organic aloe leaves, and that these leaves contain the dark yellow sap. Is that the essential digestive bitter that's missing in the clear aloes?
2: Yes, again, Josh, exactly. For digestion, the bitter herbal polyphenols are in the dark yellow sap we don't filter out, a trademark of AlloLife juices, and skin gel, the topical both, and concentrated, so that even taking capfuls before your meals reverses heartburn, bloating, even celiac pain. With more medicinal compounds to soothe digestive upset, reflux, bleeding ulcers, nausea, constipation, hemorrhoids, and even comes with immunity factor called Ace Mannan, a nickname, Ace Mannan, measuring the highest of all aloes on the market today, truly saving lives, the best buy, only taking ounces and not cup fills of other aloes. In fact, a rule of thumb, if an aloe is clear and tastes like water, it's not aloe, friends. And I look forward to my Aloe Gold in the morning by AlloLife. 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I dream about them for everyone.
1: That's right. Our guest is Karen Masterson-Cook, the founder of AlloLife. Karen, I think we have time for one more victory story.
2: Oh, good. Thanks, Josh. And it's always hard to choose, but I love encouraging listeners to be their own best athlete using AlloLife for motivating each of us to keep exercising and feeling good. And Monica Brandt's story, world-class athlete, and you interviewed her, Josh, for track and field plus bodybuilding called Contour, every muscle perfect. 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
1: Welcome to this edition of Here's to Your Health. I'm your host, Josh Lane, and my guest is Sylvie Beljanski. Sylvie Beljanski, author of Winning the War on Cancer, The Epic Journey Towards a Natural Cure. And the book Winning the War on Cancer is really an excellent book. I'm very happy to mention it. I suggest we read the book. And the book talks about Sylvie's work in promoting the studies of her father, Mirko Beljanski, the PhD, who studied and taught and did research at the Pasteur Institute in France. At the time, and probably today, one of the premier institutes of wellness of science in Europe. And also, I think it's important to mention that the work of her father, Mirko Beljanski, his herbal studies, helped save the life of François Mitterrand, who was premier of France during his second term, and he was so sick that his personal physicians were giving him morphine because they thought he was going to pass away. But when he found out about the studies of Mirko Beljanski, he was able to incorporate them, save his life, complete his second seven-year term. So this is important so we understand the historical significance of the research of Mirko Beljanski and the fact that his daughter, Sylvie Beljanski, author of Winning the War on Cancer, is our guest today. Sylvie, welcome to the show.
4: Hello, Josh, and thank you for having me.
1: No, it's my great pleasure. I love your book, Winning the War on Cancer. It's a, I always like to say this, it reads, not only is it a wellness book, but it's in its own little genre because it also incorporates, you know, all the things that were important in finding the plants and all that was involved. It's really a very well-written book and an important book. Again, the book is called Winning the War on Cancer, The Epic Journey Towards a Natural Cure, and our guest is Sylvie Beljanski. Sylvie, I do know that your organization is very active, and you have a convention coming up shortly you wanted to mention?
4: Yes, absolutely. The Beljanski Foundation has been funding research for the past 20 years. And we, beyond funding research on cancer with natural plant extracts, it was really important to share the information that results from the research. So there came the idea also to create a community and to have events, host events on a regular basis. Those events are the opportunity to educate the public, the lay people about integrative oncology, and they also are kind of fundraisers for the next step of research. So we are very, very excited because this year in San Diego, La Jolla Marriott Hotel of La Jolla San Diego, from June 26 to 29, we are going to host a 3-day conference. There will be over 20 speakers, which are all well-known people in the integrative oncology community. And we are going to present the latest research from the Beljanski Foundation on breast cancer stem cells. And the goal is to fund a new round of research on prostate cancer stem cells. This is really, really important because cancer stem cells are the new holy grail, if I may call that way, when it comes to oncology, not just integrative oncology. Those cancer stem cells are thought to be responsible for cancer metastasis, cancer relapse, and they do happen to resist chemotherapy and radiotherapy because they are very slow dividing cells. But it turns out that the little plant extracts that my father discovered, and you mentioned rightly how they were able to help to François Mitterrand in the past, they have the ability to destroy cancer stem cells. So we are very, very excited with this research. The data that we have gathered on breast cancer stem cells is absolutely beautiful. This research was conducted at Kansas University Medical Center, and it comes on the wheels of previous research done on pancreatic cancer stem cells and ovarian cancer stem cells. So it's not like a one-off. We are really seeing something here that is emerging very, very promising. And we look forward to sharing that at the Beljanski Integrative Cancer Conference in 10 days now, June 26 to 29.
1: Wow, great. Our guest is Sylvie Beljanski. Sylvie Beljanski, author of the book Winning the War on Cancer. And Sylvie Beljanski has a foundation in New York City, Maison Beljanski, and they have a center in New York City and do very excellent work with wellness in general, featuring the studies of her father, Mirko Beljanski, the PhD from the Pasteur Institute in France. Sylvie, please tell the listeners of Here's to Your Health, what were the two medicinal compounds, to put it that way, that your father investigated and found to be successful for cancer patients?
4: Yeah, my father developed, back in the 60s, 70s, he developed a test that he called the Oncotest to screen a number of compounds, natural and synthetic, to see if they had if they were carcinogenic, or if they had anti-carcinogenic potential. And he focused his research after that on two plant extracts, Paupera and Rowolfia vomitoria, because he was really surprised by the abilities of those two plant extracts to have a very large spectrum of activity on many, many kind of cancer cell lines, without touching healthy cells. So those plant extracts happen to be selective. They recognize cancer cells. They have no toxicity, no side effects on healthy cells. And you can see when you look under the microscope, those plant extracts, which both happen to be naturally fluorescent, how they stay outside of healthy cells, but they penetrate, they invade cancerous cells, and they induce technically apoptosis, which is the death of the cancerous cells, but no toxicity on healthy cells. So that's absolutely beautiful. And the research that we have been able to do beyond that has been to confirm the synergy of action between those plant extracts and chemotherapies, which is very, very important because people do not have to choose. They can take both, support their body, support the ability of their body to fight cancerous cells, while at the same time taking conventional treatments. So a lot of good research. Everything is available on the website of the Beljanski Foundation, beljanski.org. And also the event itself, I mean, the Beljanski Cancer Conference, the upcoming conference in San Diego, is available. You can reach there and get tickets. Speaking of tickets, I have a special gift for your audience today. So if they are listening to your show, and they use the code Wellness15, they will have 15% off on all the conference tickets. There are tickets for one day, there are tickets for the entire conference, and there are also remote tickets. So if you are far away and you cannot come to San Diego, you can still attend the conference remotely.
1: That's great. Our guest is Sylvie Beljanski. Sylvie Beljanski, the author of Winning the War on Cancer. So Sylvie, please tell us the conference. Beljanski is running in San Diego. So where is it being held? What are the dates? And how do we contact you?
4: So it is Marriott La Jolla at San Diego, June 26 to 29. The website for the conference is integrativecancerconference.com. integrativecancerconference.com, and with the code WELLNESS15, you will have 15% off every kind of conference tickets.
1: Well, that's great. And Sylvie, how can listeners of Here's to Your Health, you know, contact you directly, say at your center in New York City? How can we contact you there?
4: So you can reach out to us at info@beljanski.org or directly send an email to info@maisonbeljanski.com. Maison Beljanski is a main sponsor of the conference. We are providing at Maison Beljanski all the products that are being used for the research. But the research is funded by the Beljanski Foundation. That's its first mission. And then education, of course, and that's why we are hosting those events.
1: And Sylvie, our guest is Sylvie Beljanski, author of Winning the War on Cancer. Sylvie, your center in New York City, can people actually go to that center and speak to you or a team member? And,
4: absolutely. Yeah. Maison Beljanski is a maison, which in French is a little house. It's a townhouse in New York. There is a store at the street level, and people can walk in. And speak to whoever is behind the counter and have some. We are also having online a number of events, coaching sessions, and so on, so people.

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1: Quite dramatic, and it received amazing press. And it was actually also, if I can say this, very good for the natural foods movement that someone as important as François Mitterrand had such good success with an herbal product. And of course, there was much opposition to this because, you know, herbal products are not pharmaceuticals. So there was opposition. And Mirko Beljanski was there, and Sylvia Beljanski keeps his work alive. Sylvia Beljanski, author of Winning the War on Cancer. Sylvia, we have a few minutes left. Once again, how can we contact you about your new conference in San Diego and your center in Manhattan?
2: So for the Manhattan, it's Maison Beljanski at www.maisonbeljanski.com. 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You can also, from the website, leave us a message. And then for the Beljanski Foundation, it's beljanski.org or beljanski.org. Also, you can, from the website, leave us a message. And for the conference itself, it's integrativecancerconference.com. Again, it's going to be in San Diego, La Jolla, at the Marriott Hotel, June 26th to 29. And you can have 15% off all tickets with the code WELLNESS15. And I would like to say that this conference is kind of culmination of all the work that has been done since the 60s. From, as you mentioned, my father's work, the importance of my father's work, the opposition that we ran into in France. And the book is all about how when I realized how important this work was, how many, beyond Mitterrand's life, how many lives we were able to help, to move, to change, to save with this research, and how important it was to carry on. And I'm very grateful to have had the opportunity to do that now for 30 years and to continue now to host events that are that high profile. We are expecting like 300 people at San Diego, and it's going to be a huge event and the opportunity for a lot of people concerned by cancer to learn a lot about the disease and to make the best choices for themselves.
1: Absolutely. Absolutely. Our guest has been Sylvia Beljanski. Sylvia Beljanski, actually, I'm proud to say, regular contributor to Here's to Your Health. Sylvia Beljanski, author of Winning the War on Cancer, The Epic Journey Towards a Natural Cure. And Sylvia Beljanski is the daughter of Mirko Beljanski, the PhD, who did research at the Pasteur Institute in Europe, in France, in the 60s, 70s, 80s. And he was very influential, and his work was really kind of at the forefront of wellness. And Sylvia Beljanski continues the work of her dad, Mirko Beljanski. Again, the book, I suggest you please read this great book. It's called Winning the War on Cancer, The Epic Journey Towards a Natural Cure. And the author is Sylvia Beljanski. Again, the book is titled Winning the War on Cancer, The Epic Journey Towards a Natural Cure. The author, Sylvia Beljanski. This is Josh Lane. 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We'll take a short break, and we'll be right back after these important messages.
2: Hi, this is Sylvie Beljanski. Did you know that in 1994, French President François Mitterrand used the Beljanski formulas, including Paupera and Rowoltia vomitoria extracts, during his battle with advanced health issues? He credited these extracts with playing a decisive role in finishing his presidency. For more information on how these powerful natural extracts developed by my late father, Dr. Mirko Beljanski, call Maison Beljanski at 212-308-7066. 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
1: Welcome to this edition of Here's to Your Health. I'm your host, Josh Lane. As a discussion of unpasteurized milk products, milk and cheeses, has become, you know, widely talked about here in the United States, I'm happy to say that Mark McAfee, who is a regular contributor to the show, Mark has the largest raw milk dairy in the United States, doing great work. I really love drinking the raw farm raw milk. It tastes quite a way fantastic, just as a gourmet item. All your family and friends who think, oh my God, what's wrong with you drinking raw milk? Once they understand the information behind the value of raw milk and the taste of the raw milk cheeses from raw farm and the cheese and also the fermented raw milks, they'll think, oh my God, Joshua, you actually know something. You're right. The raw milk, I feel better on it. It tastes better. I am just shocked that it's actually a good product. Mark McAfee, welcome to the show.
2: Well, thanks for having me on, Joshua. Good to be again.
1: Very happy to have you on the show. And Mark, you've been on, you know, many times now, and it just seems that the whole idea of using unpasteurized milks has become more and more popular. More and more Americans realize, boy, this tastes good, and we feel better on it. So, Mark, why is it that just very recently you were attacked again in the popular press?
2: Some journalists come to us with the best of intentions. Their heart's in the right place. They're thinking, they're absorbing information. We can talk to them and give all the science and all the consumer experience to them, and they do a great job of reporting. Other journalists come to us with intentions to destroy raw milk, violently oppress raw milk, go after raw milk, go after me personally, and that's just what happened.
1: Right.
2: I know there's a couple phases of progress here. First, they ignore you,
1: right,
2: and then they mock you.
1: Right.
2: They violently, aggressively attack you.
1: Yes.
2: And then you're kind of accepted as okay. That's kind of the what we're in right now. And we're in the phase of we're a threat. And now as a threat, they violently attack, doing anything they can, including blatant misleading statements that are not correct.
1: Right.
2: So with that all said, the news is awesome. We've got a farm store in Los Angeles that just opened in Glendale, and we're able to completely connect to our consumers directly now, which is wonderful. We love that consumer direct connection. Our Camping with the Cows event that was held in late May was a phenomenal success. 1,400 people there and 65 influencers.
1: Wow.
2: And raw milk has never done better.
1: Right.
2: It's exciting that our lab is doing so well here on the farm, and testing is going great, and people are loving the delicious flavor and the bioactives that are found in raw milk, which are so good for the human health. Very good for asthma and allergies, Crohn's disease, irritable bowel syndrome, immunity. Kids don't have as frequent colds, all these wonderful, wonderful health-saving things. People are recognizing, and consumers are really excited about it, but some people in mainstream are really, really threatened by it. So, you know, that's one of the things you got to do when you make progress in your pioneer.
1: That's right. Our guest is Mark McAfee. Mark is the founder of Raw Farm, the largest raw dairy here in the United States. I happen to use the milk and really enjoy the taste and feel very good on it, and the cheese is fantastic. So, Mark, for some people who listen to the show today and they hear the term raw milk, but they have no idea what that means. So what does it mean?
2: Well, raw milk is produced under very, very strict, separate standards. Strict, separate standards under California law. And across the United States, there are standards similar to California where raw milk is produced and legally sold. But raw milk comes from one dairy with a very close attention to the health of the cows, the milking of the cows, cleanliness, how fast you chill the milk, and all those things, and then also routine testing by regulators. And on our farm, we test every batch every day many, many times to assure there's no pathogenic bacteria, and only the good beneficial bacteria are in the milk. And now we don't do anything to kill anything. We use live step to protect and preserve the bioactives, which are so important to human health. Scientists now are talking about bioactives more and more and how pasteurization is destroying them. All the good stuff, the bioactives, the lactoferrin, the alkaline phosphatase, all the raw whey proteins, all those are denatured. They're no longer functional proteins. You have the protein, but the proteins are no longer functional and actively change things in your body for the better. So there's a big movement towards it, but raw milk is unprocessed milk coming straight from the cow through very diligent processes. Completely different than pasteurized milk, which comes from all the dairies in the community into one big bulk tank. And boy, it can really be dirty. And that filth has to be remedied by a practice called pasteurization, which is superheating in the milk to kill everything, including the good stuff and the bad stuff.
1: Right, right. Our guest is Mark McAfee, the president and founder of Raw Farm, the largest unpasteurized raw milk dairy here in the United States. And also I want to mention, again, that I drink the raw milk, and it tastes really good. It's actually it's delightful, and I feel good on it. Now, Mark, when you sell milk from Raw Farm, it's a single source. So that means I buy it and really the farmer benefits. But with pasteurized milk, the middleman benefits and the farmers get screwed. Is that correct?
2: They get more than screwed. They're economically tortured. We're losing 4 to 5 dairies every day across America right now because the milk prices are below cost of production. We're losing a dairy a week in California. We have hardworking dairymen that are trying to survive in this commodity market system. And now with the tariff, it's really, really torture because a lot of the international trade has been shut down. So, yeah, it's not good for the farmer, and it certainly has a hard time with the consumer because flavor is off. Mm-hmm. It's hard to digest. And interesting to note, there's a registry of deaths from allergies to food products, and pasteurized milk has got a bunch of allergies, 17 of them actually listed there in the last few years of people that have died from allergies to pasteurized milk. Now, raw milk is not allergenic, just like breast milk is not allergenic. The raw whey protein mediates any kind of allergies you might have. So raw milk is completely different than pasteurized milk, and our friends in the pasteurized milk community are really suffering tough times right now.
1: So when I drink the Raw Farm raw milk, that is, I know as a consumer exactly who's producing this milk, correct?
2: You can come to the farm and see the cows that it comes from yourself. You always know it comes from those cows with our ethics, our morals, our integrity, and our practices. You can even go and see our on-farm pathogen lab, a Thermo Fisher pathogen lab on-farm, and see what kind of integrity we have to make sure that your milk is perfectly wonderful. We don't find pathogens very often, but when we do, we find it before that milk ever gets to market, so it's never in contact with the consumer. Healthy cows don't produce pathogen milk, and the way we produce the milk is very, very clean and safe, but we double check using pathogen testing. So you know exactly where your milk comes, and you can actually come tour our farm and see the practices yourself firsthand with your own eyes and touch the cows and feel how cold the milk gets in 2 minutes. It's wonderful to be able to tour.
1: And again, the Raw Farm raw milk is good for adults and good for children, right? It's safe for adults and for children.
2: It's fantastic for everybody at every age. It's a mirror image of human breast milk. It's just coming from a different mammal. Qualitatively, it's almost identical. Quantitatively, it's a little different because it has different levels of fat and protein. But the kind of fat and kind of protein is nearly identical. That's why humans have been drinking raw milk for the last 12,000 years.
1: Right.
2: That's not a fad. That's a long time drinking raw milk and enjoying it.
1: Right. And also, you mentioned on a previous broadcast that you felt that your Raw Farm raw milk cheese was really unpasteurized, and you mentioned that others that say they're raw cheeses are actually not. So that caught me by surprise.
2: If you look at the labels on raw cheeses in America in retail stores, you will find a note on the back that says heated to 158 degrees. One of them says that. The Organic Valley label says that. 158 degrees is far beyond pasteurization, which starts at 145.
1: Oh.
2: So when you do that, you destroy all the bioactives that are found in French cheeses. That whole wonderful French paradox study that was done years ago about the benefits of raw cheeses and raw milk are destroyed, but yet the label says raw cheese. So consumer beware, our raw cheese is truly raw. Now, I'm not going to blame all the farmers for doing this. The FDA is putting a lot of pressure on the farmers to do that because they're using such filthy milk. They have to do that for food safety. And the 60 days or 70 days of aging may not work all the time. So the bottom line is you're getting a biodiversity of beneficial bacteria, all the wonderful bioactives, which are so important. They're the functional proteins and all that stuff carried in the butterfat in our raw cheese, which is truly raw, not fake raw, mislabeled raw, fraudulent raw. And we're very upset about that because consumers are being cheated. And consumers, when they buy a raw product, they should know it's unprocessed.
1: Right, right. Our guest is Mark McAfee, the founder of Raw Farm, America's largest raw milk dairy. By the way, I really love your cheese. You have what? You have just one type of cheese at this time?
2: We have a couple of flavors of it. I think there's jalapeno, and there's the raw cheese itself. So we only have a couple of flavors, but yes, it's all truly raw and unprocessed in terms of heat. We don't take that above body temperature of 100 degrees. It stays nasty low so that the cultures and the bioactives are alive. And we label it as truly raw. And we mean that from our heart and our gut. It's truly raw.
1: And Mark, that raw cheese, you produce that on your farm, correct?
2: We do. We have a creamery where we make butter, cream, cheese, kefir, which is a fermented raw dairy product. And all those products are available at our farm store in Glendale, across California, in many, many stores. 500 stores carry our products. It's very, very popular. And when people understand about bioactives and understand about what we do with raw, boy, I tell you what, game on. People love to get it, and the kids thrive on it. It's wonderful for the gut. Remember, raw milk is the first food of life. It's breast milk, and it builds the immune system like no other food on earth.
1: Our guest, Mark McAfee, the founder, the president of Raw Farm, America's largest raw milk dairy. Mark, when I buy the your mild cheddar cheese and bring it home, what's the shelf life of that? How long can I keep that in the house?
2: Well, we really don't put a shelf life on it because it's kind of indefinite. As long as you keep it cool and it's a living food. So it might evolve and become a little sharper in its flavor, but it's very bioactive. So it all depends on your flavor of what you would like to eat it as, whether it's mild, it becomes more sharp, or what temperature you actually store it in. Because it's a living product, it's not dead at all.
1: All righty.
2: So, you know, 60, 90 days is not a problem, or even 120 days. It just might get a little sharper on you.
1: And also, on the raw milk that people drink, so is there a therapeutic dose that you recommend? I mean, how should we use that? Just the way we use regular milk? I mean, can I drink 8 ounces a day? Is that too much? I drink 3 ounces. What should I do?
2: Well, I believe strongly that raw milk is food as medicine, but there's no drug dose because it's not a drug.
1: Right.
2: It's food. So it's whatever you want to drink. If you're drinking one or two glasses a week, great. If you're drinking 3 glasses a day, fantastic. You know, raw milk, when it reaches your gut, really is an anti-inflammatory food. It calms the gut. It reduces any kind of inflammation in the gut microbiome. It does a great job of driving the immune system. So if you consume more raw milk, you're going to have more of those effects. But in eating a whole food diet, where you take out a lot of the sugars, and you take out a lot of alcohol, and you take out a lot of preserved foods that have preservatives in them, antibiotics and hormones and all that weird stuff, highly processed foods, and you start eating a whole food diet, which is less processed and whole, more farm direct, like a farmer's market type food, then your gut is going to start to work right, and you're going to reap the benefits for your life. Stronger bones, stronger immune systems, less asthma, allergies, flu, cold, all those things will be enhanced. And everybody has their own story about how it affects you. But one thing that's most universal are these three things. Number one, it's delicious. Oh, my God, I love it.
1: Right.
2: Number two, it's not allergenic. And it's number three, it's easy to digest and it makes me feel good in my gut.
1: Right.
2: So those are the top three things people say about our products. And that's not what they say about pasteurized milk, that it has off flavor, it's allergenic, and it makes their gut feel a little bit uneasy, and it's hard to digest for some people. And some people completely cannot drink it at all. But if you have a problem digesting milk, I would really strongly try raw milk because most people report no problems at all.
1: That's right. That's right. Our guest has been Mark McAfee. I'm happy to say Mark's a regular contributor to the show. And Mark is the owner of Raw Farm, America's largest raw milk dairy. And the milk tastes fantastic. And the cheese is great. The products really are gourmet foods. I'm very proud when Mark's on the show. This is Josh Lane. You're listening to Here's to Your Health. We'll take a short break. We'll be right back after these important messages.
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2: NBC News Radio. I'm Rob Martier. United States and Iran traded attacks in a weekend test of the fragile ceasefire. Tehran said today it has struck U.S.-linked targets in the region in response to American attacks on Friday against Iranian military sites. The latest exchange comes just a week after the signing of a deal intended to eventually end the conflict. The U.S. accused Iran of violating the ceasefire first with a drone attack on a commercial ship in the Strait of Hormuz. Officials in Venezuela confirm at least 1,400 people are dead following Wednesday's massive twin earthquakes. Tens of thousands are listed as still missing, and thousands of others are injured. Search and rescue teams from the U.S. and other nations are working to find victims of this week's devastating earthquakes that struck about 100 miles west of the capital, Caracas. The State Department says the U.S. is sending a $150 million aid package to Venezuela, with more financial help likely to follow. A United Airlines passenger jet nearly hit a drone as it was landing at Newark Airport in New Jersey. Lisa Carton has more.
3: The Federal Aviation Administration said the flight crew reported seeing the drone only about 100 feet below during final descent on Friday. According to the airline, United Flight 1513 was carrying 106 passengers and five crew members from Key West, Florida. The Boeing 737 landed safely, and the FAA is investigating the incident. I'm Lisa Carton.
2: Toys are expected to beat superheroes at the box office this weekend. Disney Pixar's Toy Story 5 is projected to bring in between $80 and $90 million in its second weekend to once again